0: for flash flooding as more rounds of rain are expected to soak the region through tonight. On Wall Street today, the Dow Jones Industrial Average closed at a record high, topping 53,000 for the first time ever. The Dow gained 155 points. This has trading started on a brand new Texas stock exchange. Today considered the soft opening of the exchange, it's seen as a big step toward the state's goal to become a national financial hub.
1: Capital follows growth, and Texas has become one of the strongest places in America to build and grow a business.
0: That's Justin Yancey, the head of the Texas Business Leadership Council, who says it's also a huge boost to the state's image.
1: And competition generally drives innovation and better service and more options for businesses. It ultimately helps create high-quality jobs throughout the state. It's a big deal for Texas.
0: Later this year, the symbols for thousands of stocks and other equities will come online, allowing the public to start trading. Pro-life groups are demanding Republican leaders in Congress commit to defunding Planned Parenthood again. This after Planned Parenthood regained access to federal funding following a year-long cutoff that ended July 5th. Republicans were successful in using the so-called One Big Beautiful Bill Act to temporarily defund Planned Parenthood. But Republicans in Congress have been focused on other issues and did not extend the ban. Now those against abortions are seeking the inclusion of an extension in a third party-line reconciliation bill they want to pass before the end of the year. I'm Scott Carr.
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3: 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Heat wave on the East Coast.
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0: More than 91,000 acres are now burned in the Aspen Acres fire in southern Colorado. At one point on Sunday, crews had reached 14% containment, but Brad Washut with the Alaska Fire Incident Team says the numbers change.
12: That containment number is kind of a dynamic number. If the fire grows and we put more acres on the ground, that number can change.
0: More firefighters and resources keep pouring in. He says the latest addition along Highway 78 should be up and running.
12: We're putting a mobile retardant plant, so that's a plant that we can have helicopters come in and they can get retardant, and that's going to be very effective in our efforts here of holding the line.
0: Meantime, evacuations continue in Colorado's Fremont County. In New York, the governor there, Kathy Hochul, announced $100 million in technology and equipment investments for police departments statewide.
13: Hochul says the money is available through a grant program that will help police agencies more effectively solve and prevent crimes, as well as make upgrades for information sharing.
14: All the agencies, the police departments, have until September 2nd to apply. If you've not been a beneficiary before, please step up. You cannot imagine the difference that it will make in your community.
13: The grants will pay for technology upgrades that includes gunshot detection systems, drones, counter-drone mitigation systems, 3D crime scene laser scanners, and vests. In New York, I'm Scott Pringle.
0: President Trump's announced the official start of his new investment accounts for children, ringing an opening bell at the Oval Office as he hosted officials from the New York Stock Exchange and NASDAQ to commemorate the launch. The Treasury Department introduced the so-called Trump accounts on July 4th. Singer Lauren Bennett has died at the age of 37.
15: Party rock!
0: Maybe best known for her feature on the hit LMFAO song Party Rock Anthem, one of the biggest songs of 2011. It reached the top spot on charts worldwide.
15: Let's go!
0: Bennett's former band GRL released a statement Monday announcing her death, saying she'll be deeply missed and forever loved. I'm Scott Carr.
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3: 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Heat wave on the East Coast.
5: Please set your thermostats to 78 degrees.
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0: Jesse Kelly Show. Final hour of the Jesse Kelly Show on a spectacular Monday. So this hour, here's what we're in store for. It's going to take me a little bit to get probably all the way done with this one, but we're going to talk about messaging, why it matters, and the White House is missing the mark big time and has been missing the mark big time with something, and it's being really damaging. So we're about to talk about that. Then we'll get to some emails and maybe some other things, but I wanted to address it first. I wanted to talk about this. There is something going on, or a couple big things going on, and these big things that are going on are really out of anybody's control now. You can attempt to mitigate how bad it is, but there are things that are so big, so global, so universal that nobody, certainly no president or even Congress or anything, can fix them. And we need to be fair because we're about to have a talk about the economy and jobs and things like that. There are things we can do and things we can fix, and then there are things that are simply unfixable at this point in time. Let's get the unfixables out of the way first, shall we? We don't have to cover it all because you know the story quite well. But when COVID happened and we decided, not just us, the world did it. I still marvel at it. But the world decided to stop its economy on purpose. I've never even heard of anything like that before. And I've heard of quarantines and things, but countries telling, you know, their merchants, their businesses, hey, don't do anything anymore. I just don't think I've ever heard of it in my life. But we did it. All right, now we need to pause for a second. Remember that we have a $20 trillion economy, roughly. There are more moving parts and pieces in a $20 trillion economy than you or me or the smartest people in the world could ever possibly understand, because this moving part works with that and moves with that and moves with that and moves with that. You understand, if you stop it for even a day, you're going to cause some headaches. You just are. You stop it for a month, 4 months, 6 months, you stop it for long enough, what you're going to do is you're going to kill parts of it, and then other parts of it don't fit in with those parts of it. Oh, but wait, since you made people stop working, you printed $7 trillion in unbacked currency. The value of your dollar and my dollar because of COVID is never coming back. I'm sorry. I wish it was. I've had people ask me, hey, Jesse, when are things going to get cheaper again? Because you remember, it was just 5 years ago when you could afford stuff. Jesse, when am I going to be able to do blank again? And this will be one of those ones where I'll get some whiny emails from somebody. Jesse, I don't want to hear the dark stuff. Grow up. Go talk to your mommy. We're talking about reality here. Prices aren't going back down because you can't unprint $7 trillion. You can go back and question why we did it to begin with. And all that stuff is fine. But nobody on earth has the power to unprint $7 trillion. You print $7 trillion in unbacked currency and spritz it into the market, you are going to destroy the value of the dollar. The value of the dollar has been destroyed, and nothing Donald Trump can do can change that. Nothing. Nothing Congress could do. Nothing can change that. All right, that's one dark part of it that can't be undone. There's another dark part of it, and I have a personal hatred for this for a variety of reasons, which we'll get into. I told you this a while ago, but maybe you're a new listener and maybe you forgot, because it wasn't a big story, but I had to take a trip some time ago, 6 months ago, I don't remember, to New York City to go meet with some suits for some business stuff. And I had an opportunity to sit down for a while, had dinner with a guy who I won't get into who it is. But he's a guy who had just come from a ultra high level meeting in California. How high level? The security was through the roof to even get into the mansion where they held this. And the company this guy worked for, I think he told me it was worth $8 billion. It was an $8 billion company. And he said, I felt insanely out of place because everyone else was worth infinitely more. So we're talking the most powerful companies on the planet. And there was a lot discussed there, but what he walked away with was this general concept. Artificial intelligence, it is here. It's not coming, it's here. And artificial intelligence is going to wipe out jobs. Wipe them out. I'm looking at a headline from just this morning. Microsoft joins AI-driven tech layoff wave with 4,800 job cuts. Look, I could sit and you don't need me to read all these headlines to you. You know what they all say. Same thing. Job cuts by the thousand. Job cut by the thousand. I talked to somebody in the tech industry this morning, and she told me that she had left a major tech company a few years ago. She told me men and women she knew who were department heads, over 20 people, now they were the only one left. Everything else had gone to that. So those are two things. Look, we could spend all day assigning blame, but we're not going to bother. I want to be clear that those two factors alone, they can't be helped, really. You could do a little thing here, a little thing there. They can't be helped. And going forward, they are going to make life harder for Americans than Americans are used to. Americans are used to being able to afford things. They're certainly used to being able to afford more than they have now. Specifically, because this is what we're going to talk about here, younger people, Gen Z, if we have to call it, younger people, they're not five. They're old enough to remember what their parents could afford. They're old enough to remember these things. And now they can't afford anything. The value of the dollar has been wrecked. On top of that, do you know the percentage of college graduates, I read this morning, who are working a minimum wage job? College graduates, I said. Remember that? Everyone has to go to college. You got to get a good job. Remember that? 52% are working a minimum wage job. 52%. Because you go to college and you get that engineering degree or whatever degree it is, and then you walk out into an economy where AI has made you virtually obsolete. I'm not trying to paint this bleak view of where we're at. I'm trying to ground us, ground me, and ground you in the reality of this. And this hits home very personally for me, in case you're wondering why I'm going off on this. I have a 17-year-old young man who's graduating high school next year, and he doesn't know where he's going in life. He doesn't know what he's going to do. And, Dad, maybe I can do this. Maybe there's an opportunity here. And we are already starting to sift through the opportunities. And, man, it's tough out there. I have a 15-year-old. He's a few years away from that exact same conversation. My sons don't want to sit at home and be lazy bums. They want a career. They want to buy a house one day. They want a wife. They want kids. They want to buy a car. You know, young men want to go out and provide. And I'm worried about them. I am. Just telling you right now. It's you and me. I'm telling you right now, I'm worried. And part of my worry is this. Because of my age, most of my friends and neighbors, the ones I hang out with, they are people who have children roughly my son's age. Some in high school, some are in college, some have graduated college. And every one of them paints an extremely bleak picture of what the jobs market has been for their child. And some of these kids are at top schools, straight A's. And Jesse, we can't get a call back. Jesse, she's moving back home. Jesse, she... AI is already taking jobs, and AI is going to get better, more advanced, and I'm very worried about it. Combine that with inflation, which, again, we can't put that toothpaste back in the tube. Those are two enormous things that nobody can do anything about, but they are crushing people in this country, crushing people who aren't getting by and they can't find good work. Now that we talked about that, we're going to get into some things we can do and some messaging failure that has to stop now. Before we get to that, I want to get to this. Speaking of crushing people, I would invite you to go look up a story or two about identity theft. I want you to look up what it means when you are a victim of identity theft. Right now, there are criminal gangs around the world on the internet trying to get your data. 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
0: It is the Jesse Kelly Show on a fantastic, wonderful Monday. Maybe you can email the show, jesse@jessekellyshow.com. Average cost of a July 4th cookout for 10 is $7.38 a person. Increase is consistent with annual inflation. I could read you data point after data point after data point. All right, so we covered already the things that can't be controlled, the two big things. AI and inflation. All right, those things, they are what they are. Before we go any deeper, let's address one gigantic thing that can be controlled. Deporting people. Headline is out already. Joe Biden, when he imported 20 million people, drove up the cost of a house 30% in this country and drove up the rent 20% in this country. Deport 50 to 100 million foreigners and watch everything in your life become way, way more affordable. That is something that can be done. In fact, because you can't fix inflation, you ramp up energy production through the roof because energy is money, and deport foreigners en masse, you will finally start to deliver real relief for people in this country, and people need real relief. So I wanted to clarify, there are things we can do that can help people. Now, I'm going to read something. It's going to hurt. That's fine. It should hurt. It sucks. Major national surveys from The Economist and YouGov and Atlas Intel. I won't go into all the other polling companies. It's every single one of them, by the way. Show a consistent pattern of collapse with Trump's net approval among Gen Z. Falling from positive or moderately negative territory in early 2025 to deeply negative ratings between negative 42 and negative 76. Let's use the best case scenario there, and let's assume that, well, we got some bias here or bias there. We went from a positive when Trump first was sworn in to 42 points underwater. Let's get this out of the way first. As I mentioned, some things Trump can't fix. It's not possible. He can't fix inflation. He can't. Sorry. He can't fix AI, to be honest with you. Nothing can stop it. It's worldwide. He can't stop the AI. He can't do anything about those two things. So in a lot of ways, Trump is helpless when it comes to making life more affordable, making the dream more obtainable to young Americans. I fully acknowledge there are things way beyond Trump's control, way beyond it. So if things are bad and they're beyond your control, what is in your control? What can you do? How you talk about it. And how you talk to people, how you discuss these issues is really, really important. And I really need to mention this before I go into anything else, something that matters a lot. Corporations, we already read the stat to you before, 90% of post-COVID jobs have gone to foreigners. America's corporations all see themselves as international now, and they're not interested in hiring Americans, certainly not white Americans. They go grab as many foreigners as they can. That's why the jobs market is just horrible for Americans now. It's horrible for them. Horrible. Certainly young Americans. Older ones, don't send me your email, by the way, if you're 55 with the 401k. I know you got it. We're talking about Gen Z here. It's horrible for them. We can't fix inflation. We can't fix AI. But what we can do is talk to people in a way that makes it seem like we understand the jobs market is bad. We understand the economy is bad. And we're going to work hard to make sure the American economy is built for Americans and it's going to deliver for Americans. That means we have to message well. This is not messaging.
14: H-1B visa thing will not be a big priority for your administration, because if you want to raise wages for American workers, you can't flood the country with tens of thousands or hundreds of thousands
15: of foreign
14: workers. I agree, but
15: you also do have to bring in talent. When
14: we have plenty of talented people
15: here. No, you don't.
0: Hey, by the way, credit to Donald Trump. We always say we want honesty. Donald Trump will tell you exactly what he's thinking, exactly what's on his mind. It's never a mystery. Whether he thinks your face is ugly or you're lazy and stupid, Donald Trump is going to tell you that, and that's worth something to me. Credit to him. That's not what Gen Z wants to hear. Think about this again, because look, we're going to get to other things that have been said. Think about this again. Not as you. Maybe you're not one of these people, but you're Gen Z. You're sitting at home. You graduated college 2 years ago. You're working at Burger King, applying every other month, and then you turn on the news and hear this.
14: H-1B visa thing will not be a big priority for your administration, because if you want to raise wages for American workers, you can't flood the country with tens of thousands or hundreds of thousands
15: of foreign
14: workers.
15: I agree, but you also do have to bring in talent.
14: We have plenty of talented people here.
0: That has to stop. The problem is it's not stopping. It keeps going. And every day it goes on, we lose the next generation. I'll continue in a moment. Before I continue that, I want you to stop dealing with insurance companies as a business owner, as an HR manager, as the one at your company who has to deal with all these different insurance policies. I want that to stop. I want you to just go back to doing the job you want to do. Not having to learn about this policy or that policy. And how often do you hear from your broker, by the way? 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

0: It is the Jesse Kelly Show on a fantastic Monday. If you missed any part of the show, Medal of Honor Monday, anything else, you can download at iHeart, Spotify, iTunes. All right, but back to what we were talking about, messaging. Certain things about the economy, the jobs market, Trump can't do anything about. Other things he can when it comes to deportations, but certain things he can't do anything about. Messaging is really important. Understanding that the jobs market is horrible, certainly for Gen Z, certainly for younger Americans, is really, really, really important. Young people can't afford homes. I understand what Donald Trump is saying here. I do. I don't think he's being mean or stupid, but you can't say this.
1: Existing housing, people that own their homes, we're going to keep them wealthy. We're going to keep those prices up. We're not going to destroy the value of their homes so that somebody that didn't work very hard can buy a home. We're going to get...
0: And I know what he's saying. I don't want the value of your home to go down or my home to go down. It's most people, me certainly, it's most people's biggest asset they'll ever own is your home. You don't want the value of it to go down. I get what he's saying. Hey, I don't want the home prices to drop so a bunch of lazies can afford a house. Now, we'll combine that with something that the press secretary, Caroline Leavitt, said over the weekend. And I think Caroline Leavitt is an excellent press secretary. I think she's done a phenomenal job. And no, I don't think she should be fired or anything like this. This is me telling the administration the messaging, certainly to younger Americans, has got to change. And when I say change, it has to do a 180. The reason you have gone from positive to a 42 points underwater is this stuff. You can't put this stuff on camera. Do you know how often you're going to hear this between now and November in Democrat ads?
2: Need to come here right now.
3: Some of these kids, and I call them kids because they're in their 20s.
2: Yeah.
3: And they've never had real jobs, and they're complaining things are expensive. Yes, things are expensive when you don't have a real job.
2: That's right.
3: Do you think that's getting traction, complaining?
2: Unfortunately, I do, because this generation, my generation, I hate to say it, Gen Z and those younger than me have been raised with just silver spoons in their mouth, just getting everything handed to them. That's not the values this country was built on. It was built on merit.
0: No. I do not want to get wiped out in the midterms. I don't want to lose the next generation to the communists. I'm looking at a headline right here. Gen Z polling, favorability ratings, socialism 53%, capitalism 45%, communism 38%. We are neck and neck on losing the next generation to the communists. I know that you're going to yell and scream, but communism doesn't work. It'll make everything worse. I know that, and you know that. If you're a young person and you're not super politically involved, and you went to college, or you're working hard, and you did everything right, and you're sitting at home, and you're frustrated, and you're angry by the prices and the jobs market, and you can't find anything real. And you hear Zoran Mamdani go on the air and tell you that you're getting screwed, and somebody needs to do something about it. Well, I hope you don't find that message appealing, but you might. And you certainly might if the alternate messaging is... you don't have the talent. Oh, by the way, on top of that, the reason you can't find a job, you're a silver spooner who's lazy.
2: You need to come here right now.
3: Some of these kids, and I call them kids because they're in their 20s.
2: Yeah.
3: And they've never had real jobs, and they're complaining things are expensive. Yes, things are expensive when you don't have a real job.
2: That's right.
3: Do you think that's getting traction, complaining?
2: Unfortunately, I do, because this generation, my generation, I hate to say it, Gen Z and those younger than me have been raised with just silver spoons in their mouth, just getting everything handed to them. That's not the values this country was built on.
0: Remember that article that came out showing, well, they were bragging about it at the time, that post St. George Floyd, corporate America dedicated itself to not hiring any white people, and then they did it? Do you know how that sounds? If you're a white man, white woman, have not gotten a call back, you know why. Maybe your company hired foreigners. maybe it was some other DEI hire, but they saw your white face, didn't even bother giving you a phone call. And then you're told that, hey, I'm glad houses are expensive. We don't have any talent in this country. And you should stop being lazy. This is not going to work. The Trump administration has hemorrhaged the next generation for a year and a half now. We need them. We don't want them to embrace communism. We don't want them to embrace the politics of destruction. But if we look at all these young people who are not lazy, I know so many young people who bust their butts and they did everything right and they can't find anything. If we look at these people who are young, striving, ambitious, again, I've got two boys right there. They don't want to sit in daddy's basement. They want to go out and make something of themselves. And we tell them, I'm glad you can't afford a house. You're not as talented as all the Indians we just brought in on H-1Bs. And by the way, stop being lazy. That's disastrous messaging. And I wanted to play a, I could keep going down the line. By the way, it is not one person. It's not just Trump. It's not Caroline Leavitt. It's a person after person after person in the administration has made public statements to this effect. Quit whining. Quit being lazy. I'm glad home prices are up. We need more H-1Bs in the This messaging sucks. And it's got to stop. This has to stop. This should be a five-alarm fire inside the White House, an all-hands-on-deck meeting led by Trump that says this stuff stops now. We are not going to point fingers. And by the way, don't send me your horrible, lame email about how you had some young waitress this weekend at Chili's who was lazy. I know there are all kinds of young people who are lazy and stupid. I'm perfectly aware of that. I also happen to live in a community where I'm blown away by the quality of the young people. Blown away at how hard they work, at their jobs, at school, how polite they are, how much they want to do life the right way. And I'll be honest with you, it makes me a bit ashamed at how much of a loser I was at that age. That's how impressed I am with so many of the young people in my life. Every generation has turds. Every generation has wonderful, hardworking people. That is not my point. My point is the messaging from the GOP and certainly the White House cannot be you're a lazy bum who's not as talented as the 15 Indians we hired to do the job you went to school for. That won't work. It must stop. I have said before, I will say it again, the assassination of Charlie Kirk, it took away our tribune of the plebs, if you will, to use an old Roman term. We had a guy right next to Trump, who Trump trusted and listened to, who had his ear to the ground of working people and young people. And when Charlie was killed, we lost that. Now it's billionaire Lutnick and billionaire Besant and billionaire this. And there's nothing wrong with billionaires. There's no problem. But we don't want to hear another 70-year-old tell everybody you're lazy. Hey, get the H-1Bs on the phone. Uh-uh. Nope. Not going to work. Got to stop. All right. We're moving on? Because I owe you emails. I've gotten to like one before I do that. You know what else I did on Independence Day? I told you I got in the pool. You know what I wore in the pool? Some sick swim trunks I got from Zero Foxtrot. Yeah, I look like a kickboxer. I mean, not my body, but the swim trunks did. What, Chris? Zero Foxtrot is... Look, we all know there's a lot of really generic patriotic crap out there. 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ZeroFoxtrot.com. Code Jesse. We'll be back. What, Chris? We can make jokes. It's fine.
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Jesse Kelly Show, final segment of the Jesse Kelly Show on a spectacular Monday. I shall return tomorrow. Don't worry. You can email the show your love, your hate, your death threats to jesse@jessekellyshow.com. Let me get to some of those before we wrap things up here. Jesse, I'm sure you can understand why GOP senators won't even attempt to pass the SAVE Act. They would have to show up every day and talk. It's not that. And I'm sorry. I know it made people mad when I said it, but it's not your mommy's show. The SAVE Act is not going to pass yet. I do think in the future we will get the Senate to pass it. I do. We're going to have to win some elections. We're going to have to win some primaries. I think we're going to get there. This Senate is not going to pass it. We simply don't have leverage over the senators who won't pass it. Have you heard, and I know you probably have, excuse me, told you, throat. Have you heard of a whip? Not the Indiana Jones type. I'm talking in the House of Representatives or the Senate. The whip. The whip, to be the whip, is a very high-ranking job in the Senate or the House of Representatives. But kind of a weird name. The whip? What's he do? Well, it's just what the name says. His job, when the leadership wants something done, he needs to go whip the votes. Now, how does that work

0: whip the votes. Well, okay, so I've got this senator who won't pass a SAVE Act. Real dirtball. We'll call him Chris. I wasn't talking about you, Chris. I go to Chris's office. I have two options. He's a United States senator, and I need his vote. It's the old Pablo Escobar. What is it? Plato or Plomo thing? You can have my silver or you can have my lead. I either can threaten Chris with something or I can bribe him with something. Bribery is generally legal, and they do it in this way. Hey, Chris, you are, let's assume he's from Texas. You're a senator from Texas. You don't want the SAVE Act. What if we made it as part of the bill, $100 million for a couple new airports in Texas? We'll name them after you. We'll get federal funding. You can be the senator who brought home the bacon for... Okay, that's how legalized bribery looks. I know this is really gross, but it's true. That the whip's job is to go do that. Now, maybe that doesn't work. Hey, Chris. You know, I've got my eye on some young hotshot politician in Texas. We are thinking about throwing a bunch of money his way to maybe run against you in a primary. It will be a shame if you didn't vote for the SAVE Act. Chris, that's the kind of thing that might make me back your primary challenger. Again, this is the job of the whip. That's why he's the whip. But what if Chris was retiring in 2 months? What am I going to do? Hey, Chris, how about some airport money? I'll be retired by the time they break ground. Well, what about a primary challenger? Don't care. I'm leaving. I'll be at my lake house. You can't whip them. There's nothing left to whip. It's an impossible task. Jesse, I've only been a listener for maybe the last 6 months. Love your show. One thing I have to bring up, though. A few months ago, you said that real change isn't a big, flashy, one-time event. To really change the direction of the country, we have to do stuff that's boring and go to sleepy monthly town committee meetings, listen to someone drone on about some minor point, shake hands with the guy running for dog catcher, etc. But you are absolutely correct. That is, in fact, how we make a real impact. I've seen it firsthand myself. We recently had a state convention. We soundly defeated the well-funded Rhino candidate for governor. When he took the stage, the people in the nosebleed sections were calling out Rhino to the peals of laughter from the delegates. Out of earshot to the candidate, he went down in flames not long after. Please repeat the message again and again. I wanted to repeat this message tonight because we need to understand, as I have said, saving the country is not going to happen with the speed you want it to happen. The country's too big. The corruption is too deep. It doesn't look like that. It's not an event. It will be doing the blocking and tackling that crowds these communists out of our country. The Zohran Mamdanis of the world, yes, they are on the rise. There's no question about that. They are not inevitable. If you and I continue to dig in at boring local town meetings, school board meetings, things like this, continue to do the blocking and tackling that wins elections, we will stop these people. They will slam into the red wall we have put up, and they will fail in their revolution. They are not inevitable. They are ravenous. They are most definitely committed, and they are going to chew the Democrat Party up and spit them out. The Democrat Party just has no answer for these people whatsoever. I mean, they're all taking the same line. It's a big tent.
1: Some of the party's biggest primary victories recently, New York, now Colorado, have gone to candidates running more progressive agenda. I mean, are you concerned that the left is gaining power in your party?
2: I'm of the opinion that we are a big tent party. We've always been a big tent party.
0: Every one of them are saying the same thing for a reason. All of them. They're done. Just because the Democrat Party is done doesn't mean the country is. What will stop it? You. It's not going to be a United States senator. Most of those guys are goober dorks anyway, who are corrupt and all those other things. You, me, shoot, even Chris. No, seriously, Chris got involved locally. He's involved in local politics. Got up, hands and feet, got involved. Freaking proud of him. Go do likewise. Now, remember, if you missed our Revolutionary War history thing, the Maryland 400, Monday and Tuesday's show of last week is where you go for that. The podcast is on iHeart, Spotify, iTunes. We will return tomorrow to do it again and every day this week, barring some, maybe this building floods again. Otherwise, I think we should be fine. That's all.

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13: One of the biggest matches ever for the U.S. men's soccer team is underway. They're facing Belgium, looking to advance to the World Cup's quarterfinals for the first time since 2002. This as star U.S. striker Flo Balogun had his red card ban suspended, allowing him to play tonight. The winner of tonight's match faces Spain on Friday in Los Angeles. Flash flood warnings are in effect for millions across the Northeast, Mid-Atlantic, and Southern New England. NBC's Aaron McLaughlin reports heavy rain and thunderstorms over the holiday weekend have created prime conditions for flash flooding.
14: With ground stops and mounting delays across the country. The big problem, rain, and a lot of it. New York City officials warning heavy downpours could dump 2 to 3 inches of rain per hour.
13: She reports a level 3 out of 4 risk of flash flooding for New York City, Long Island, coastal Connecticut, Rhode Island, and southeastern Massachusetts.
14: With 61 million people across 10 states waking up under a flood alert. The severe storms capping off a weekend of Independence Day celebrations.
13: And the extreme heat that's been gripping half of the nation is being blamed for at least 25 deaths. More than 150 million Americans across the eastern U.S. were subjected to record-setting heat on the 4th of July, with heat alerts issued from the Midwest to the Deep South and the Northeast. Israeli Prime Minister Benjamin Netanyahu's pushing back on Vice President Vance's remarks regarding Israeli officials' criticism of the Trump administration's peace deal with Iran. Last month, Vance warned that Israel should refrain from attacking the only powerful ally it has, in his words. But according to Prime Minister Netanyahu, his nation has many, many friends. Several Americans are advancing to the next round after the 7th day at Wimbledon. Taylor Fritz collected a straight set victory over Alexander Bublik in the 4th round of men's singles. In women's singles, Madison Keys and Ashlyn Kruger were both knocked out after falling in straight sets. I'm Scott Carr.
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13: The U.S. Senate candidate from the state of Maine, Graham Plattner, is taking time to reflect, he says, following a sexual assault allegation made against him. In a social media post Monday, Plattner addresses a report by Politico saying that a woman who dated Plattner years ago accuses him of forcing her to have sex with him, despite repeated objections.
11: Any accusation of non-consensual behavior is categorically false.
13: Plattner's already faced questions about past conduct, including having a tattoo that resembles a Nazi symbol that he later had covered up, as well as another woman alleging physical abuse.
11: Regardless of the inaccuracy of the reporting, but mindful of the political reality it will inflict, we are taking the time to reflect on the best path forward for the state that I love, the people that I love, the movement I belong to, and the goal of defeating Susan Collins.
13: The AI actress Tilly Norwood, who, to be clear, is not a real person, is set to star in its first feature film. We get more from Matt Mattinson.
19: Particle 6, the AI-focused studio behind Norwood, announced the comedy drama Misaligned Monday. The film will follow Tilly after she's convinced by a rogue bot from the dark web to abandon her guardrails and begin developing desires, impulses, and ambitions, making her more human. The project marks the first full-length AI feature film from the studio, who says traditional film professionals will work alongside AI specialists in order to complete the movie. The film is currently in early development. I'm at Mattinson.
13: There continues to be a nationwide blackout on the island of Cuba. Multiple reports cite the country's grid operator, which says the island nation's electric grid has completely collapsed, and about 10 million people are without power. This comes as Cuba's been dealing with days-long power outages already due to a degraded grid and an oil blockade imposed by the United States that's cut off its fuel supply. I'm Scott Carr.
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20: 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Heat wave on the East Coast.
22: Please set your thermostats to 78 degrees.
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0: 1-877-381-3811. I'm going to make an executive decision. We're going to get to a few other things, but even Mr. Producer is not aware of this. We're going to do a deep dive here. And afterwards, I want to get into this Plattner guy who's now accused of physically abusing his ex-girlfriend, raping her. We'll see what Democrats line up and now oppose him. And I want to take on Mondami and what he said in a big way, and I'm going to. But before I do that, I want to lay the foundation. Now that all the celebration has settled down and has passed, actually, on the Declaration of Independence, I want to do a little bit of a deeper dive with you. In my book, Rediscovering Americanism, many of you acquired that book. Right at the beginning of the book, I spent a lot of time on the Declaration of Independence because I call it Americanism on Chapter 1. I said, I often wonder what Thomas Jefferson, George Washington, James Madison, John Adams, George Mason, Benjamin Franklin, and the other founders would think about today's America. What about the earliest Boston revolutionaries, men like Sam Adams and Joseph Warren, John Hancock and Paul Revere? Of course, they would be mesmerized by all the modern inventions and conveniences of everyday life. But what would the ubiquitous nature of the federal government? Surely they would object to that. I think so. Do most Americans appreciate liberty, the civil society, republicanism, and economic prosperity, or fear their loss? Of course, if you ask someone that question about himself, he's likely to answer yes, although he might wonder about his fellow citizens' grasp and gratitude. But the issue is more perplexing and vital to the future of the American Republic than one might initially imagine. An incalculable number of philosophers and scholars, ancient to modern, have written extensively about these topics. It is beyond my mortal competence or the physical limitations of this book to catalog or probe them all here. Although five of my six earlier books have addressed these subjects in various ways, there is great value, I'm sorry, folks, if not urgency, in explaining them further. I'm well aware that this book will not change the course of history, but if it can open a few eyes, it will have served its purpose. It's fitting to begin our journey with the final letter written by one of America's greatest founders, Thomas Jefferson. A letter he wrote on June 24, 1826. Excuse me. As you know, he died on July 4, 1826. Jefferson was very ill, and he wrote to Roger Whiteman from Monticello, declining his invitation to participate in the 15th anniversary celebration of the Declaration of Independence. Jefferson would become 2 days later, excuse me, he would be bedridden 2 days later and die on July 4th, the same day his good friend John Adams passed away. In great pain from numerous ailments, and all writing with his left hand, since he had earlier broken his right hand, which never healed properly, Jefferson wrote the following. This is his last letter. June 24, 1826. Respected sir, the kind invitation I received from you on the part of the citizens of the city of Washington to be present with them at their celebration of the 50th anniversary of the American independence is one of the surviving signers of an instrument pregnant with our own, and the fate of the world is most flattering to myself and heightened by the honorable accompaniment proposed by the for the comfort of your journey, of such a journey. It adds sensibly to the sufferings of sickness to be deprived by it of personal participation in the rejoicings of that day. But acquiescence is a duty under circumstances not placed among those we are permitted to control. I should indeed, with a peculiar delight, have met and exchanged their congratulations personally with the small band, the remnant of the host of worthies, who joined with us on that day in the bold and doubtful election we were to make for our own country, between submission or the sword, and have enjoyed with them the consolatory fact that our fellow citizens, after half a century of experience and prosperity, continue to approve the choice we made. May it be to the world what I believe it will be, to some parts sooner, to others later, but finally to all, the signal of arousing men to burst, let me get my glasses on here, to burst the chains under which monkish ignorance and superstition had persuaded them to bind themselves and to assume the blessings and security of self-government. That form which we have submitted restores the free right to the unbounded exercise of reason and freedom of opinion. All eyes are opened or opening to the rights of man. The general spread of the light of science is already laid open to every view. The palpable truth that the mass of mankind has not been born with saddles on their backs, nor a favored few booted and spurred, ready to ride them legitimately by the grace of God. These are grounds of hope for others. For ourselves, let the annual return to this day forever refresh our recollections of these rights and an undiminished devotion to them. I will ask permission here to express the pleasure with which I should have met my ancient neighbors of the city of Washington and of its vicinities, with whom I passed so many years of pleasing social intercourse, an intercourse which so much relieved the anxieties of the public cares and left impressions so deeply engraved in my affections as never to be forgotten, with my regret that ill health forbids me the gratification of acceptance, be pleased to receive for yourself and those for whom you write the assurance of my highest respect and friendly attachments, Thomas Jefferson. His last letter. Again, he took ill. He actually went unconscious 2 days later, and then he died on July 4th. Jefferson wished we refresh our recollection of these rights and turned straight away to the Declaration of Independence and carefully examined its language. Its wording is crucial and purposeful, and its link to natural law, it's inextricable and imperative. It begins as follows: when in the course of human events it becomes necessary for one people to dissolve the political bands which have connected them with another, and to assume among the powers of the earth the separate and equal station of which the laws of nature and of nature's God entitle them, a decent respect to the opinion of mankind. It states further, we hold these truths to be self-evident, that all men are created equal, and they are endowed by their Creator with certain unalienable rights, that among these are life, liberty, and the pursuit of happiness. The near universal appeal of this wording and these principles among America's founders is underscored further in other important historic documents of this period. The Virginia Declaration of Rights was adopted on June 12, 1776, thereby predating the Declaration of Independence by a few weeks. It was principally drafted by George Mason, who would also play a significant role at the Constitutional Convention in 1787. The prominence of the Virginia Declaration is indisputable, as some of its language was in fact borrowed by Jefferson in drafting the Declaration of Independence. Moreover, Benjamin Franklin, John Adams, and Sam Adams used similar language in drafting further declarations of rights and constitutions for their own states. Now, I can read these and go through them, but I'm not going to. But I did go through them in the book. The Virginia Declaration of Rights. How many of you know there was a Pennsylvania Declaration of Rights, August 16, 1776? There was a Massachusetts Declaration of Rights in 1780, as well as other states had declarations of rights. But the Declaration of Independence rightly stands as the formal consensus proclamation for America's independence and founding. After several iterations, five in fact, was adopted by the Second Continental Congress, which had initially convened in Philadelphia on May 1776. First, the First Continental Congress actually met in May 1775 after the battles of Lexington and Concord, and then a year later they met to call for independence. All the colonies were represented. And while most of the delegates initially opposed independence, as Congress's entreaties for peace were met with intensified British military aggression, came clear that the colonies would have to choose their independence or subjugation. And as you well know, they chose their independence. Now, a lot of this declaration the fundamentals for it comes from John Locke. From John Locke, one of the great philosophers of all time during the Enlightenment, almost lost his life because the king got very angry at him. From where do these all-important ideas come if we wish to truly understand liberty, the civil society, and America's founding? That is our birthright. We must examine further, although in short, the philosophers Jefferson rightly cites as authorities upon whom he and the nation's forefathers relied for illumination of natural law, which is the foundational principle at the core of American society. The most influential philosopher during the Revolutionary period was the indispensable English thinker John Locke, who lived from 1732 to 1704, and who in the Second Treatise of Government in 1689 inspired countless leading American colonists and founders, including the delegates who gathered at that Second Continental Congress and drafted the Declaration of Independence. Indeed, having studied the philosophical origins of the American Revolution, Harvard University, the late Professor Bernard Balin, found that and he had done the most research of the pamphlets of any philosopher, of any scholar or philosopher ever, found that in the pamphlet after pamphlet, the American writers cited Locke on natural rights and on the social and governmental contract. Locke wrote that man is born with God-given inalienable rights, among them personal and individual liberty. He said the state of nature has a law of nature to govern it, which obliges everyone, and reason, which is that law, teaches all mankind, who will but consult it, that being all equal and independent, no one ought to harm another in life, health, liberty, or possessions, for men being all the workmanship of one omnipotent and infinitely wise maker, all the servants of sovereign master, sent into the world by his order and about his business. They are his property, meaning God's, whose workmanship they are made to last during. His, not one another's pleasure, that is God's pleasure, and being furnished with like faculties, sharing all in one community of nature, there cannot be supposed any subordination among us that may authorize to destroy. In other words, what God creates, another man or group of men can't destroy. And these are unalienable rights, part of nature and nature's law. Everyone as he is bound to preserve himself and not to quit his station willfully, so by the like reason, when his own preservation comes not in competition, ought to be as much as he can preserve the rest of mankind, and not, unless it be to do justice on an offender, take away or impair the life. In other words, if you've committed a crime or something of that sort, then your liberty is forsaken. Locke said that there is a circle of freedom surrounding each person and all people at birth. And within that circle is the absolute human right to live and live freely. This is a natural right, born of natural law and the law of nature. It is divine and eternal, unalterable by mankind, unalterable by Marxists, unalterable by Islamists. Got it? Moreover, man also has the ability to reason, and it is through reason that he discovers and discerns natural law, his natural rights, and their application to all of humanity. Now, I could go on, but I'm not going to. So I've written about these topics at length, the Declaration, the Constitution, and on and on. But I'm laying the foundation to take on Mondami here for you. And we're going to take a break, and we're going to start that process in a moment. We'll be right back.
1: Mark Levin.
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1: Why liberals hate this show. But listen anyway. They know they're probably wrong. Mark Levin is on the radio.

0: play Mondami, and I will break it down after the bottom of the hour. Mondami's address on Friday, which was a disgusting address, which did fully expose him and Marx as Islamist. Go ahead.
1: As we mark 250 years, what do we see? We see a city of contradictions within a nation of contradictions. We see the wealthiest country in the history of the world, one where children go to sleep hungry while the world's first trillionaire hungers for more. We see monopolies that dominate every industry and oligarchs who buy elections. We see masked agents terrorizing our streets, eating food cooked by our undocumented neighbors before spiriting them away in unmarked vans. We see a nation whose immense wealth has been built by those with calloused, dirt-streaked hands, those who toil on factory floors and chisel into stone. And we see a nation that has allowed so much of that wealth to be held instead in the soft hands of a precious few. You each hold a special power, the power to determine what America means. The powerful have always known their answer. America, in their view, is an arena of supremacy, where only a select few are allowed freedom, where not all are created equal. America, if you ask them, becomes less the more people it welcomes. America, they will tell you, belongs only to those with the right accent or the right shade of skin. The rest of us, they insist, should be grateful for merely being allowed to visit. How small they are, how weak, how unoriginal. At every moment in our past, those who led through exclusion and isolation have tried to win power and enrich themselves.
0: All right. So let me break this down when we return, because it's pretty disgusting.
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1: A couple of things. First of all, let's look at the man's background. Zarhan Mamdani. What has he done in his life? What contributions has he made to the United States of America? First of all, he's born in 1991, about 35 years old. In 1998, he and his family, he's 7 years old, moved from Uganda to the United States. He becomes a naturalized citizen in 2018. That means he chose to become a citizen. There was no requirement that he become a citizen, but he wanted to become a citizen of the United States of America. You don't just become a naturalized citizen. There's an entire bureaucratic process and steps to it, and he took those steps to become a citizen. Now, what has he done? He started out dealing with political campaigns as a staffer for a state Senate candidate and some of the local city council races in New York. He was a musician and a rapper, and he failed one at that locally in the hip-hop scene under the monikers Young Cardamon and Mr. Cardamon. He was a foreclosure prevention counselor for a while, working for a house advocacy organization. He became a New York State Assembly member, and then he became mayor. That's it. Basically, he's never done anything. He's never contributed a damn thing to anything. Now, if you heard his comments, it was one propaganda phrase after another. Trillionaires, well, people are going hungry. We're a nation of monopolies and oligarchs. Really? He talks about wealth. Wealth created by the hard hands of laborers, but most of it held in the soft hands of special interests. He talks about supremacy for a select few, not equality. He talks about people needing the right accent to get anywhere as opposed to, and they have to have the right skin color. And he goes on and on with every shibboleth, every slogan you can imagine that the Marxists spew out there. Now, one general matter for you to keep in your mind. The way the Marxist explains democracy or small-r republicanism or Americanism is through the lens of Marxism. That is, if there's not Medicare for all, if there's not rent control and rent freezes for all, if there's not free bus fare for all, then the system is unfair, it's undemocratic, it is monopolistic and oligarchic, and there's vast inequality. So in other words, it's a slick trick, but they do it all the time, and they're never called out for it. And I explain this in American Marxism. So they are defining American success through the lens of Marxism. But we're not Marxists. And, of course, we always fail. Look at this. They don't have Medicare for all. And, by the way, how many of you have paid into Medicare? How many of you have paid into Medicare and are getting Medicare? Their proposal is free for everybody now, including illegal aliens. Now, no system can survive that, can it? And if it does, you're not going to get any quality health care, and you're going to be in line for months and months and months. So they just throw these lines up. But I'm just saying to you, they use the Marxist measurements for whether we are successful as capitalists, successful as constitutionalists, successful as Americans. Next point. I want you to look all over the world at every communist regime. Everyone. And tell me where there is a vibrant, robust middle class as there is in the United States. Cuba, Nicaragua, communist China. Where is it? North Korea. Now, North Korea should be the North Star. North Korea is, by every measure, the best example of communism. The best example of the Communist Manifesto. And, of course, It's a massive concentration camps. No liberties, no food, no hope, no electricity, no anything. And, of course, communism in the aggregate has killed 100 million people to try and force human beings to adhere to comply with this defective ideology. So he'll never talk about any of that. Let's go through some more of this, if we may. Our middle class. The modern middle class in America is like no middle class in human history. No middle class that exists today except in our borders. The access to conveniences, health care, entertainment surpasses the lifestyles of historic monarchs. Basic daily realities like instant climate control, motorized travel, antibiotics, year-round access to global cuisines were technology impossibilities for kings and queens centuries ago. And we all have access to them today. Let's take a closer look. Healthcare and life expectancy. Medieval royalty routinely died from minor infections or dental issues. Today's middle class benefits from life-saving vaccines, antibiotics, modern pain relief, which has vastly improved both the length and quality of human life. For hundreds of millions of Americans, King Louis the 14th could never enjoy a fresh avocado or a hot slice of pizza. Today, an average American has year-round access to fresh produce imported globally alongside the ability to travel thousands of miles in a matter of hours in air-conditioned comfort with a drink in one hand and peanuts in the other. Kings and queens paid court jesters and musicians for live entertainment. Today, a typical American carries a smartphone with high-speed internet that provides instant access to virtually all of humanity's recorded knowledge, music, and media at their fingertips. While kings had servants to perform menial tasks, the invention of electricity, washing machines, dryers, dishwashers, and on means the modern middle class automates much of their backbreaking domestic labor. Incredible, isn't it? The sheer material baseline of everyday life has advanced to the point where even basic amenities were unfathomable luxuries for the most powerful rulers in history just 80 years ago, 100 years ago. And this is what's enjoyed by our middle class. Now, they talk about trillionaires. What is a trillionaire? What is Elon Musk? Why is he a trillionaire? Did he steal his money? Did he rob banks? Because he created products that you want or that other companies want. And so all this money flows into his companies. Does Elon Musk make his cars? Does he make all the parts to his cars? Does he make the Starlinks? Does he make all the parts to the Starlinks? Does he package them? Does he deliver them? Think of the tens of thousands, nay, the hundreds of thousands of people that benefit from this trillionaire, who have good paying jobs, who have pensions, who have medical care coverage, much better than Obamacare. Even people that don't work directly for the trillionaire benefit because all these sub-industries are created. Same with Amazon. If we didn't have Amazon, we wouldn't have Amazon truck drivers. If we didn't have truck drivers, we wouldn't have people producing the trucks, the tires, the engines, any of it. So why does it matter how much Bezos is worth? Why does it matter how much Elon Musk is worth? It doesn't. It doesn't matter at all. Now, they talk about, but it's not fair. What's not fair? There's a lack of equality. Our country isn't based on economic equality. Quite the contrary. It's based on equality for all, meaning the justice system, the legal system, must be fair to all people regardless of their station. Look in your own life. Don't you work harder than some people? Should they get exactly the same amount of money that you get? And what if you risk everything to build a luncheonette, a plumbing business, to have a few trucks for your electrical business, your HVAC company, and so forth? All the work you go through, day in and day out, versus some guy who sits on his ass and doesn't do anything? Shouldn't you be rewarded by your own labor? You see, here's the little trick. It's the Marxist who wants to enslave you. It's the Marxist who insists that you do your job, you make as much as you can, and we'll decide how much you keep, and we will take what we think we should take to give to somebody else. That's called indentured service to the government. And that's what Mondami is pushing in his ilk, like Bernie Sanders and so forth. You used your physical labor and your intellectual labor and the limited amount of time you have on this earth to create things, to build things, to contribute to society. Why should you be punished like some robber coming into your house and deciding maybe your wife has too much jewelry or maybe you have too much clothing? Why should somebody else decide what too much is and what too little is? Now, the great thing about capitalism that is not available in socialism and Marxism is you can be dirt poor and become extremely rich. You can be extremely rich and become dirt poor. You get to make your own decisions. Nobody's out to get you. Nobody's out

0: Excuse me, I'm on the radio.
1: I guess 25 years later, people don't know that. All right, listen. So you go to the diner. Do you care if the guy who serves you a gal, do you care if they have an accent?
2: I do not.
1: Do you care or know if they're gay?
2: Nope.
1: For the most part, do you know where they're from?
2: Don't care.
1: You don't know really anything about them, do you? Those eggs that you eat, do you know where they come from?
2: Nope.
1: No. Could be a black farmer for all you know, right?
2: Yeah.
1: Who knows? And who cares? Nobody. How about that bread, the toast? It was baked perhaps at a warehouse with a lot of loaves of bread. Do you care who packaged that bread?
2: Not at all.
1: Do you care who drove the truck and delivered the bread to the restaurant? Do you know who owns the restaurant? Probably not. If it's a franchise, you certainly, you know who sits on the board. Do you care? No. You see, this is the great thing about capitalism, America. We don't care. Just give me my damn eggs, my toast, give me my coffee and my orange juice. I don't care who created it. It's the least racist. It's the least oligarchical. It is the least discriminatory economic system on the face of the earth. If we're going to reward wealth redistributed based on what some Marxist, socialist, nobody decides, they take into consideration all these political factors, racial factors, ethnic factors, sex factors that create economic dislocation and things of that sort. Thanks, honey. We don't appreciate what we have here because of demagogues pushing agitprop about trillionaires and monopolies and oligarchs and all the rest. Who made your car? Well, first of all, thousands of people made your car because it has thousands of parts that come from all different places and have to be put together. Do you care? No, you don't care. You just want a good car that runs well at a good price. Well, that's what Elon Musk does. More when I return.
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4: It's not just a New York thing anymore. It's happening all across the country in the Democrat Party. And they think that they're going to cozy up with Islamists and walk away with them voting communists. No, you're going to walk away with Sharia. That's the Red-Green Alliance. And the unfinished story of the Red-Green Alliance is that the green wins every single time. Communism, it is an indulgence of idiots. That's what communism is.
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13: What's shaking, fellow sports fans? It's Andy West. Let's take a look back on this day in sports history, July 6th. We'll start off today in 1933, where the first Major League Baseball All-Star Game was played at Comiskey Park in Chicago. The American League, managed by Connie Mack, defeated the National League, managed by John McGraw, 4-2 on Babe Ruth's two-run home run. Today in 1957, Althea Gibson made history at the All England Club by becoming the first black athlete to win a Wimbledon singles title. And staying at Wimbledon, today in 2014, Novak Djokovic

0: Djokovic wins his second Wimbledon title and denies Roger Federer his record 8th by holding off the Swiss star in 5 sets. Djokovic wastes a 5-2 lead in the 4th set but holds on for a 6-7, 6-4, 7-6, 5-7, 6-4 victory.
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3: Hey, you know how the world's kind of in a real scary place right now with the horrible stories we hear about every week? I'm Robert Evans. I'm a journalist, and I cover the international fascist movement. And in 2019, July of that year, I decided to do something a little bit different. Instead of covering horror, I wanted to go look for hope. And I found it in a place you might find kind of unlikely, northeastern Syria. The region I visited is known as Rojava, and when the Western media covers it, they mostly just refer to these people as the Kurds. Since 2013, a loose alliance of revolutionaries over there have been fighting to not just drive back ISIS, but to establish something of a utopia, an egalitarian, feminist, eco-conscious community in a place that previously had known mostly war and terror. In the Women's War, I'll take you to this place, and I'll introduce you to the revolutionaries fighting to build it. 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Follow me as I travel to a land of war and hope, a place trapped on the edge of utopia and oblivion. I'm Robert Evans. 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

How many of you would get heart surgery in Cuba, Nicaragua, North Korea, Communist China? How many of you? Okay, how many of you would take over the United States? We get a heart surgery in Britain, Canada, Germany, and France. First of all, you'd be waiting months. Months. How many of you would do that? Almost none of you, I would think. People in Canada try and flood into the United States, and if they have money, they try and come into the United States and get surgery at Johns Hopkins or Cleveland Clinic or the Mayo Clinic or so many of our wonderful hospitals. But you have access to Johns Hopkins, the Cleveland Clinic, the Mayo Clinic, and so forth and so on. You may not like the cost, but you don't pay for it all. If you are impoverished, the hospital pays for it. And Medicaid pay for most of it, including illegal aliens. Is there another country on the face of the earth that does that? The best health care on the face of the earth, not health care for all, meaning the lowest quality after 3 months, maybe you'll get major surgery. The best health care, whether you're a trillionaire or an illegal alien, you can walk into the doors at Johns Hopkins, the Cleveland Clinic, the Mayo Clinic, you name your favorite hospital in the United States of America. And if you can't afford it, somebody else pays for it. Imagine that. Nobody leaves the United States to get health care in Canada. Nobody leaves the United States to get health care in Mexico. Or any of these socialist regimes, let alone these damnable communist regimes. There is no health care in North Korea. There's no health care in Cuba, despite the best efforts of Bernie Sanders to say so, but he doesn't get his health care there. So why would they want to emulate failed health care systems in socialist and or communist regimes that kill people? Why would we do that? We pay 17% of our gross domestic product on health care, and everyone says it's too much. What's more important than health care, seriously? What's more important? Redistribution of wealth for climate change? Look at all the government does and pisses hundreds of billions of dollars away. More when I return.

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1: It's not just a New York thing anymore. It's happening all across the country in the Democrat Party. And they think that they're going to cozy up with Islamists and walk away with them voting communist. No, you're going to walk away with Sharia. That's the Red-Green Alliance. And the unfinished story of the Red-Green Alliance is that the green wins every single time. Communism, it is an indulgence of idiots. That's what communism is.
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10: One of the biggest matches ever for the U.S. men's soccer team is underway. The U.S. is taking on Belgium, looking to advance to the World Cup's quarterfinals for the first time since 2002. Star striker for the U.S., Flo Balogun, starting after he had his red card ban suspended, allowing him to play tonight. The winner of tonight's match faces Spain on Friday in Los Angeles. Sports betting outlets are seeing record action with the FIFA World Cup. Fox News reports analysts have estimated worldwide wagers have reached $50 billion. They report here in the U.S., Americans are expected to wager more than $3 billion on the matches. Several deaths are being blamed on the extreme heat that gripped half of the nation over the 4th of July weekend. More than 150 million Americans in the eastern U.S. largely were subjected to record-setting heat. Heat alerts had been issued from the Midwest to the Deep South and to the Northeast. Now state officials in New Jersey have raised the heat-related death toll there to 29.
11: That update from state officials Monday. Officials say most of the deaths happened in central and north Jersey. The ages of victims range from the mid-30s into the 80s. Health Commissioner Raynard Washington said many of the victims from the 100-degree days last week were found in homes with no air conditioning. It's not clear if those homes lost power or just had no AC. Autopsies are still being performed on victims, so the numbers and the analysis may change. I'm Andrew Whitman.
10: NATO leaders are gathering in Turkey this week for a summit as the Trump administration continues to scrutinize the transatlantic alliance. The NATO summit kicks off Tuesday in Ankara, where European leaders are bracing for a future in which the U.S. plays a smaller role in security and defense. The ongoing Russia-Ukraine war is also expected to be in focus. President Trump scheduled to meet Wednesday with Ukrainian President Volodymyr Zelensky on the sidelines of the summit. I'm Scott Carr.
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12: 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Heat wave on the East Coast.
14: Please set your thermostats to 78 degrees.
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4: Massive crowds have poured into the streets of Tehran for the funeral of the late Iranian Supreme Leader Ali Khamenei. NBC's Richard Engel is there. He says organizers say it's one of the largest public funerals in modern history.
5: It is also a political display, a way for the government to show that it is still in charge, that it has popularity, that it has successfully passed power from one generation to the next, from the late Supreme Leader to his son, who has not been seen so far at these festivities.
4: Though he says the new leader's three brothers were there, as well as President Masoud Pezeshkian, who said the funeral was not a farewell, but a covenant for continuing on the same path. And Engel reports members of Iran's Revolutionary Guard have echoed that sentiment.
13: They almost never talk to foreign journalists.
21: Do you think the war is over, or do you think this is just a pause?
13: We believe this war ends when we avenge the blood of Sayyid Ali Khamenei and his soldiers. This war is not over for us, he said.
4: Today is the main event at the funeral amid several days of ceremonies. All the discount summer tickets at California's Disneyland appear to all be gone. Jason Nathanson is there.
22: It was a cheaper way to spend a summer evening at Disneyland. The $59 tickets went on sale last week and were good only for certain days and evening hours from July 12th through August 5th, and only for Disneyland or Disney California Adventure. Those tickets are now unavailable on the park's website. Disney hasn't said how many were sold. And while it was a cheaper way overall to get into the parks, because the hours were limited, the discount tickets actually cost more per hour than regular tickets. I'm Jason Nathanson.
4: The Trump administration's considering a shift to a U.S. retirement system similar to Australia's. It's a program that requires companies to contribute 12% of their workers' pay into a retirement plan. The president says the administration would discuss the plan with Congress to see whether it can be launched for working adults in the U.S. I'm Scott Carr.
23: 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Courtesy of Fox. Team USA advances. Heat wave on the East Coast.
14: Please set your thermostats to 78 degrees.
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25: 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Our number, 877-381-3811, 877-381-3811. I spent part of this afternoon, it was a great honor, with the Hagee family and thousands of pastors and rabbis at the Christians United for Israel, just outside of Washington in Maryland. And it was my great honor to give a speech, a short speech, and to listen to others. I was sitting next to Pastor Hagee, who I call my pastor, and Coach Bruce, I call the former coach of the Alabama, the great Alabama basketball team, who is just fantastic. And Judge Altman, I realized, was at the table. I believe it was him. He was very quiet and very classy and very kind, and of course my wife and mother-in-law and many others. But it was a rousing time, and it was an unequivocal support for the state of Israel and a demand that we not be taking steps and selling advanced weaponry to countries that clearly, if they have it, will undermine the security of the state of Israel. And with so many friends there who understand the connection between Christianity and Judaism, the two faiths. And I've come to say, where people say, They come for the Saturday people first, the Jews, and then the Sunday people, the Christians. I say, no, no, no, no. They're coming for all of us at once. They're coming for the weekend people. The weekend people, the Jews and the Christians, and by the way, everybody else who doesn't agree with them. And I talk about what's going on in our country as I've talked to you about it, how dark and grave the situation is, and I made it abundantly clear that I will never vote for, and I will oppose and urge you to oppose anybody who wants higher office who refuse to condemn the woke Reich, woke R-E-I-C-H, the woke Reich, which is not conservative, not constitutionalist, not Republican. It is a vile group, many of whom are neo-fascist isolationists. So we're going to fight the Marxist Islamists. We're going to fight the woke right. We're going to have that movement right here behind this microphone. You and me, Levinites, all 14.5 million of you worldwide. We are going to push back, and we're not going to put up with this. Period. I made it clear for Republicans, we will not support Republicans who don't start to do something about what's taking place here with the revolution by immigration of migrants who openly come here for the purpose of destroying our country. We expect Congress to pass laws to prevent this. We expect Congress to pass laws to prevent countries like Qatar from spending hundreds of billions of dollars to destroy our educational system and brainwash our children. And not just in colleges and universities, you see what they're turning out, but also K through 9 now. We expect action. We expect steps to be taken, and we expect them to be taken now. No more excuses. And these guys can dodge my program all they want. I don't really give a damn. But you have power right here. You, Mr. and Mrs. America. It's time that we assert ourselves. It's time that we assert ourselves within the Republican Party. It's time that we assert ourselves against the Democrat Party and against our enemies who hate us. They tell us they hate us, who insist that we follow Islam. Well, I'm not following Islam. Now, what the hell are they going to do about it? They insist that we do. They're building these fortresses. Almost 4,000 of them all over the country. Local governments, particularly in Republican areas, are letting us down. You need to check out what's going on in your township, in your county, in your town, in your community immediately. Immediately. Because these are being funded by foreign governments. And I expect the Republicans to take some time to have hearings to find out who's paying for what. And to get to the bottom of this and use subpoenas and use depositions. That's their damn job. I don't expect it from the Democrats. They are corrupt. They are crooked. Now let's see what they do with this guy Planter, who we'll get to, who's accused of raping an ex-girlfriend. That's what she's accused him of. All the Democrats said they'll walk away if there's any physical involvement. Yeah, okay. The guy's wearing a Nazi tattoo. Do you think there's any physical involvement, Mr. Producer? But right here, right now, mark the day, this is where we're going to launch this movement. That moron, Tucker Carlson, I'm going to start a third party. Go ahead, you freak, fool, and phony. He's irrelevant. His days are over. Everybody knows he's a head case. He's a nut job. Nobody gives a damn about him anymore. Thank me very much. Been exposed. It's not pretty. Now we got bigger fish to fry now. The whole woke right movement. Him and all the rest of them, plus the Islamist Marxist movement, plus we need to fire up the Republican base and the conservative movement, and we need to take our country back right now. We've led efforts here with the Tea Party, with the Convention of States. And yes, with Donald Trump after the 2016 primary, we played a pivotal role. Constitutional conservatives, millions of us all over the country. We were the Tea Party. And we still are. I know it and you know it, Mr. and Mrs. America. It doesn't much matter what the podcasters think and other hosts think. They're irrelevant. We've got 25 years together. We know exactly what's going on. CUFI, Christians United for Israel, has 10.5 million members. And my friends, the people of Israel are under attack like never before, and we're selling their enemies F-35s and advanced jet engines. Not just the enemies of Israel, the enemies of Greece. It's just crazy. I strongly reject it. And the Iranian regime survives. And it doesn't act like it's lost anything. 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You will make a huge difference if you act now for the next generation. This is a big deal. And God bless you in advance for this. We'll be right back.
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0: 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America or Toronto? 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Maybe some of you take a lot of medicines for various ailments, one overlaps another. 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In Russia or America? In communist China or America? It's America, hands down. And they attack the pharmaceutical company. Well, they're pushing these drugs on it. So don't buy them. So don't use them. But they save enormous numbers of lives and improve the quality of life for so many people, including me, with severe heart disease. Thank God for our pharmaceutical companies. Bernie Sanders hasn't made anything. The pharmacists, shut up. I'm tired of these leftist ideologues using slogans instead of substance. I'm tired of them applying their Marxist goals on top of our republic, our little r, Republican goals. How many of you folks who own little businesses think you could open little businesses in Cuba, in Nicaragua, in China, in North Korea? Pick any one of them. How many of you have little businesses think they'll survive in socialist economies like Britain, like Germany, in France, and Canada? If you're having trouble surviving in New York already, that's because New York is as close to socialism as we have in this country. But if you're in Florida and you're really experiencing freedom, economic freedom and human freedom, that's where the entrepreneurial activity is taking place. Places like that, places like Tennessee, places like Texas with low taxes, no income taxes. Used to be California, but California is a hellhole of bureaucracy, red tape, massive taxation. And that's why it's not developing anything new. Certainly not the extent that it used to. So nobody wants to switch places with a communist regime or a socialist economic regime. Nobody. So why do we embrace it? And this, I haven't even gotten to the lost civil liberties yet. They love to talk about oligarchs. Oh, the oligarchs. Where do the oligarchs exist today? In communist regimes and Islamist regimes. That's where the oligarchs are. Throughout the Middle East, every single Arab country in the Middle East is run by an oligarch, either a monarch or some other form of dictator, military dictator, and inbreds. Right? Every single one of them. You look at the communist system, those are oligarchs. They're oligarchs. They live like kings. And they depend who lives, who dies, who has a job, who doesn't have a job. They have a whole social credit system in order to monitor if you're compliant or not. There are no civil liberties in China. There are no civil liberties in North Korea. There are no civil liberties in Nicaragua. There's no civil liberties in Cuba. There's no civil liberties in any of these societies. Look at New York City. Ask Orthodox Jews with the clothing that some wear and their beards and their hats and their jackets. Ask them, how's civil liberties going? Civil liberties. Why do you think they want to destroy the cops? We got to get rid of the cops and ICE. Why? They protect us. Exactly. And they want to replace them with their own system. Their own Praetorian Guard, if you will. That's what they want to do. That's what they always do. We're going to try and get Mondami on. He's not going to come on. I want to debate him. I don't need to debate crackpots and wackos and so forth who are looking for eyes and hits and clicks and all the rest of that crap. I'm not going to play that game. These are lesser lights and they don't mean anything to me. But let's go. Let's do this. I'm happy to compare the United States of America, our middle class, our success, our civil liberties, to any one of these communist / socialist regimes. Let's do it. We can compare anything. Healthcare, let's do it. Access to food, let's do it. Access to potential good jobs, let's do it. We win on every front. It's time we understand our country, we understand our societal system, that we understand our economic system, and defend it. And defend it not in the abstract, compare it to what it is they're pushing. They just want you to listen to the rhetoric and the propaganda. Free things, affordability. Hey, Mondami, come down to the real world. Let's take a look at how your system works. Let's look at the misery. Let's look at the death toll. Let's look at the empty shelves and the long lines. Let's look at the lack of health care in these regimes. Let's do it. We don't want to hear your bumper sticker crap. I'll be right back.
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0: smart but then was a kid. 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
1: 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And just add 42 cents. 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So, folks, don't wait any longer. 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And they earned it. 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Switch to Pure Talk. You can keep your phone. You can keep your phone number. It's really hassle-free. It's a wireless company that actually lives up to your expectations. Some of us get in a rut. We're just used to things. Well, I have AT&T. I've been using it for 12 years. You know, I inherited it from Uncle, Frank. And folks, drop it. I'm just telling you, drop it. Go to Pure Talk. You'll be glad you did. You're with a patriotic company. It was founded by a veteran. It's in America. Customer service is in America. They speak your language. They'll take care of you. That's #250. Say Mark Levin. Switch to Pure Talk. And you'll wish you did it earlier. Like so many people come up to me and say, I should have listened to you. Okay. Well, they've been with us many, many years for a reason, Many, many years for a reason. Okay. Let's go on to what's going on in Maine here. This is from Politico. Exclusive. Woman who dated Graham Plattner says he sexually assaulted her. She's accusing him of rape. The Maine Democrat denied the allegation and said any accusation of non-consensual behavior is categorically untrue. Now, if we put the measure of the Gillibrands and the rest, that guy, what's his name, Whitehouse or whatever the hell that fool's name is, Sheldon Whitehouse, all those people, even, who else, Schumer, all of them. If we apply that, then Plattner's guilty, right? A woman who dated Maine U.S. Senate candidate Graham Platner says he forced her to have sex with him nearly 5 years ago despite her repeated objections, an allegation Platner denies. The woman, a 41-year-old Maine resident named Jenny Rasicott, by the way, she's a liberal Democrat, detailed the alleged incident to Politico in three interviews over the past 2 weeks. Politico also spoke with a man she dated and confided in the years after the incident and reviewed documents, including emails between Rasicott and her therapist and messages between Rasicott and an acquaintance whom she warned against getting involved with Platner years before he ran for office. Rasicott said she had an on-and-off relationship with Platner. Boy, he had that with a lot of women. Who is now the Democratic Senate nominee in Maine for more than 2 years before he entered her rural Maine home, uninvited one night in late 2021, deeply intoxicated, and forced himself on her while she repeatedly told him to stop. She said she cut off contact with him after telling him the encounter was not consensual. She said, "I remember him grabbing my pelvis and being really forceful with me. I remember the specific moment where I thought to myself, this is no longer my choice." Platner denied the allegations. He's denied everything. Like that tattoo of the Nazi camp guards on his chest. I had no idea it was Nazis, it was camp guards. You know, I thought it was, a box of tricks. What do I know? These allegations, Platner said, are troubling, serious, and false. Any accusation of non-consensual behavior is categorically untrue. Rasicott previously described reckless and unsettling behavior by Platner to the New York Times, but said she didn't go public with the specific assault claim because she didn't want to be known as a rape victim. Rasicott said she later felt compelled to go public about her experience because the reaction to the Times story was dominated by controversy about another woman, Lindsay Fifield, who alleged Platner mistreated her and faced attacks because of her ties to the Republican Party. Politico contacted Fifield. She stood by the allegations she made to the Times and declined to comment further. "My part of the story was just a read-over," Rasicott said in an interview. "And the story was Lindsay. The accusations of her politically motivated." See, what she's saying is she put the breadcrumbs out there, but the New York Times didn't take. Of course not. They're busy defending Hamas. Rasicott said she was torn over coming forward in part because she agrees with Platner politically. "One of the reasons I didn't come forward sooner was the huge moral conflict that I had between supporting his politics but not supporting him as a person. I just want the truth out there. I just want people to have a whole scope of who he is as a person." Well, he's a scumbag. That's who he is as a person. We've got the whole scope. We'd love to get Bernie Sanders on here to respond. That'll never happen. Ro Khanman Kahana, or whatever the hell his name is, he's out there. He's been kissing this guy's ass for a long time now. All of them are disgusting. These allegations are very serious, and Graham vigorously denies them. They also, they're also coached and coordinated by out-of-state establishment operatives. What is this? For a year, opponents of this campaign have thrown everything they can at Graham. No, they've just exposed him. Calling him a Nazi, he was, a war criminal. He attacked his own, other men who were injured in the time of war, and a communist. Well, he is that. None of it has been true, and there is this is no different. Actually, it's very different. A woman has come forward and said she was raped. They just say, move on, don't pay any attention, world. No, they got to have a Senate majority. That's it. That's all that matters to the whole world. Platner, an oyster man. He's not an oyster man. The parents bought him an oyster farm. And I said before, not to offend, what the hell is an oyster farm? The oysters are in the shells, right, Mr. Producer? Okay. So other than making sure the water's right or whatever the... What are you doing with the oysters? I don't understand. Well, you've got to really treat them Well, and how do you do that? I don't know. I don't know. There's a bunch of shells in the pond. I don't know. Hey, I'm an oyster farmer. I'm an oyster farmer. Okay, great. I hate oysters. No offense. I've always wondered, who's the first guy to eat an oyster? What kind of a moron was that? Crack it open and swallow. You spit those things out. You don't swallow them. Nonetheless, not my type. I don't remember in our neighborhood around Philadelphia, I don't remember a big drive for oysters. But here we go. Let's see. Plattner, an oyster man and political newcomer when he launched his Senate campaign last August, easily won the Democrat primary last month, because the Democrats are so brilliant, to face Susan Collins, who I've endorsed. Yes, I did. You have to choose between a Nazi communist and Susan Collins, really? It's not that hard. In one of the nation's most highly watched Senate races, his remarkable rise has been tainted by controversies, including offensive online comments. Oh, I forgot about those. And allegations of past mistreatment of women. He has not previously been accused of sexual assault. No, he liked to pleasure himself in the public bathrooms. What else did he? He's a sick bastard. This guy is sick. No wonder Bernie Sanders endorses him. What a sick... I wouldn't want this guy as a waiter at a restaurant, would you, Mr. Reducer? Oh, my God. Woo. Now, he's linked some of his behavior to mental health struggles and alcohol abuse. Okay, so what? He wants to be a senator. It's not an excuse. Rassicot told Politico she connected with Plattner on the dating app Bumble in 2019. And had consensual relations with him prior to the night he allegedly assaulted her. That night in late 2021, she said she had exchanged text messages with him and told him not to come over, saying she wasn't in the mood for company, especially his. Later that evening, she said she realized when she heard a sound on the stairs that he had let himself into her house, which was unlocked. That's kind of freaky. Maybe you should try locking your door. Plattner came up the stairs, Rassicot said, to where she was on the couch.

0: And look at this. I don't care that he was a Nazi and he's a commie. That's one of us. I don't care that he did stuff in the bathroom. I don't care about his texting and his abuse of the other women. And then we all worked it out. We sent Roy Conman up there. He did a hell of a job. He was on the Constipated News Network. He was on MS Later. He was a, and yeah, we got it all. And then this woman comes through and accuses him of rape. Ruins the whole thing. They don't give a damn about the woman, you see? They could care less about the woman. Just like with illegal immigrants, they could care less about the women being raped on the border, the babies being sold, the kids being sold into pornography. They could care less. They never once raised their voice about any of that. Not once. Crime in the streets, so they go after the cops. Throw out the bums who are here who are criminals, so they go after ICE. They don't mind Plattner at all. They don't mind that he's accused of rape. We've got illegal aliens in this country accused of rape. And these so-called sanctuary cities and states won't even turn them over to the federal government to kick their asses out of our country. So this isn't a standard that they care about. I'll be right back.
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0: No, there's more. Got another cuckoo for Cocoa Puffs candidate running in Texas. Real freakazoid. And yet these candidates are popular among the Democrats. Because the Democrat Party has changed. It's filled with all kinds of freaks, frauds, and phonies. And it attracts freaks, frauds, and phonies, as well as Marxists and Islamists. It's a big tent, you understand. It's a big tent for the mentally deranged. It's no secret that the checkout line feels a lot heavier these days. I mean, you got that credit card with all that debt on there and the interest you're paying on it, double-digit interest. Can't seem to get that down, especially in the summer when the bills are even bigger. The electric or the oil or the gas or whatever energy source you use to get air conditioning into your home, that's been working full blast. 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And I understand it. 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
17: The United States men's soccer team's hopes of winning the World Cup have been dashed. The U.S. was defeated by Belgium 4-1. The matchup, one of the biggest ever for the U.S., as they'd hoped to advance to the World Cup quarterfinals for the first time since 2002. The American team gave up a goal less than 10 minutes into the match, but Malik Tillman scored his second free kick of the tournament to tie things up in the 31st minute. The U.S. allowed a goal just 61 seconds afterward, and a horrible misplay by goalkeeper Matt Fries spotted Belgium a 3-1 lead and effectively ended the game. Iran's military has fired at least two missiles at commercial vessels moving through the Strait of Hormuz. Two U.S. officials cited by Axios say it happened Monday night. The reported strikes jeopardize a memo of understanding signed less than 3 weeks ago in which Iran agreed to stop attacks in the strait. They also follow the expiration of a separate one-week arrangement between the U.S. and Iran aimed at stopping such incidents. Some big changes are in the works for Microsoft's Xbox division. Brad Ford has that.
18: Microsoft's Xbox unit's been struggling. 3,200 jobs will be cut. It's part of a broader push by Microsoft to lower its labor costs. This follows voluntary buyouts the company started offering employees in May. 1,600 positions will be cut now, while the other jobs will be cut as four game development studios leave the Xbox unit. In all, 4,800 jobs are being eliminated. I'm Brad Ford.
17: NATO leaders will gather in Turkey this week for a summit as the Trump administration continues to scrutinize the transatlantic alliance. The summit kicks off Tuesday in Ankara, where European leaders are bracing for a future in which the U.S. plays a smaller role in security and defense. Also expected to be in focus is the ongoing Russia-Ukraine war. President Trump is scheduled to meet Wednesday with Ukrainian President Volodymyr Zelensky on the sidelines of the summit. I'm Scott Carr.
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17: Reports say Cuba's national electric grid has collapsed. Several reports cite the country's grid operator, which says about 10 million people on the island nation are now without power. Cuba's been dealing with days-long power outages due to a degraded power grid and an oil blockade imposed by the United States that's cut off its fuel supply. Americans are living longer. There's new federal data suggesting life expectancy may be at an all-time high. Monica Nelson has that.
24: New CDC data shows the U.S. death rate fell to a record low in 2025, down nearly 5% from the year before. Life expectancy was already 79 years in 2024 and is expected to rise to a new record when final 2025 figures are released later this year. Fewer overdose and COVID-related deaths did help drive the improvement, although heart disease and cancer remain the the nation's leading causes of death. I'm Monica Nelson.
17: A rebate of several thousand dollars on electric cars is coming back in California, anyway, as we hear from Jason Nathanson.
0: If the high price of gas wasn't already a good reason to check out an electric car, a federal rebate of $7,500 was a pretty tempting incentive. That expired last year, but now California is bringing a smaller version of it back. In the new state budget, there's $135 million set aside for a rebate of $3,500 on new EVs and $1,750 on used ones, with a bunch of restrictions, like it's only available for first-time EV buyers. Car companies will also chip in to cover the cost of the rebate. I'm Jason Nathanson.
17: At the 4th of July weekend box office.
1: Okay, action!
17: Despite coming out on top, Minions and Monsters fell short of projections. It's the latest installment in the Despicable Me franchise.
8: I know the scariest monsters. Don't be scared, though. They're such good guys. Just try not to look too delicious.
17: The movie earned more than $65 million. That's about $15 million less than expected. Toy Story 5 finished in second place, and Young Washington rounded out the weekend's top three films in the U.S. I'm Scott Kahn.
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9: 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Heat wave on the East Coast.
25: Please set your thermostats to 78 degrees.
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30: Welcome back, America. Here we be. Here we at. Grand Platner, in his own words, today, cut 10, go.
31: I wanted to directly address the troubling, serious, and false allegations against me. Any accusation of non-consensual behavior is categorically false. Over the last 10 months, I have been deeply humbled by the faith Mainers have put in me. You have welcomed me into your homes, into your places of work, into your restaurants, into your houses of worship. You have shown that a different kind of politics, one that puts the interests of people over corporations, is not just possible, but is inevitable. This movement we have built, the largest volunteer base in the history of Maine politics, the hundreds of thousands of grassroots donors, and the supporters across the ideological spectrum, we were united in a love of Maine, a belief that our politics must change, and a focus on defeating Susan Collins. So, regardless
30: of... Susan Collins is such a threat to Mainers. Oh, she's an unbelievable threat. Politics must change. Yes, to we Stalinist communists. Excuse me, oyster farmers. By the way, do oysters crap, Mr. Producer? I don't know. I mean, they just look like, you know, jellyfish. I don't know. Go ahead.
31: Do the reporting. And mindful of the political reality it will inflict, we are taking the time to reflect on the best path forward for the state that I love, the people that I love, the movement I belong to,
30: but
31: and the goal
30: love
31: of
30: has to be consensual. That's the point there, Brutus. You understand? Why should anybody doubt you? You've been so forthcoming about so much in your life. Poor fella. Everybody's against you.
1: Look at that!
30: No, settle down. Everybody's against him. That's right. He grew up in a very poor life where his family bought him a home and then bought him an oyster farm. It's okay. Please don't call me if you own an oyster farm. I know you're hardworking. At whatever it is that you do, I'm all for it. Trust me. But nonetheless, I mean, go ahead.
31: Those were the goals when we launched this campaign, and they remain my goals today. On June 9th, 154,058 Mainers, the most in primary history.
30: What does this have to do with the allegations that you raped this woman? I wonder if you would have won that primary had the governor stayed in after this information came out. What do you think about that? What do you think about that? Graham, if that is your name. Just a little oyster farmer. Having his way with as many women as possible. The guy's a pig. I'm just being honest. He's a pig. And a drunk. He was a drunk. Of course, the military did it to him. And I'm sure the people in the military are sick and tired of being talked about this way because the military didn't do anything to him. He did it to himself. Go ahead.
31: Broken politics beholden to Washington.
30: Broken politics? Look in the mirror, you thug. Broken politics. You lied your way into the Democrat nomination. You lied and cheated and spun into the Democrat nomination. Now you're going to lecture the whole country on broken politics? Is that how this works? You got no shame. You're a scumbag. And that's not just you. Your buddy Mondami's a scumbag, too. All you guys are. The broken system. We're here to fix it. You're here to kill it. But something's not right when a scuzzbag like you can be the nominee of the Democrat Party with a Nazi tattoo on his chest. I didn't know what a Nazi tattoo. And other disgusting things. We have kids listening. I'm not going to go into detail. But this guy's he's a sleazeball. I mean, he is a sleazeball, as sleazy as they get. And the fact that women, Democrat senators, even tonight, have kept their mouths shut and haven't said anything while they came up with these phony allegations against Kavanaugh is sick. Where's what's-her-name, Kamala Harris, today? She's probably very busy huddling with Hamas. I very much want your vote. You hate that Israel? Yes. You hate Netanyahu? Yes. You like Piers Morgan? Yes. I think we can help you. Yes. Talk to our friends at CARE. They do what we tell them to do. Oh, CARE? Yes. The head of CARE, Niwad, Awad, the blank wad. Yeah, that guy, not him. Oh, yes, yes. He's our contact. He will be excellent. Go ahead.
31: They voted for hope, for change, to take back our economy.
30: Come on. He voted for open change. This guy is a walking slogan, too. Hope and change. You're accused of rape. Is this the best you can do? The Mainers out there, we're changing the system. The Mainers and me, we're changing the system. Yes, the system's broken. The autocrats and the monopolists and the trillionaires. Yeah. Look at them. They're behind all the trees. They're out to get us. Yes, yes, yes. Look at us. Go ahead.
31: Take back our power and to take back our Senate seat.
30: Take back what power, you pig? What are you talking about? Take back our power. Take back what power? What is he talking about? Government's not big enough. The bureaucracy. How does Marxism enable the people to take back their power when you have absolutely no say under Marxism? None. Zero. How do you take back your power? What are these low IQ morons even talking about? We want to take back our power. How about you pull up your pants and shut your mouth, you jackass? Go ahead.
31: Throughout it all, you never turned your back on me. And I will not turn my back on you now. Every one of you deserves to see that vision come to fruition.
30: Yeah, the vision we have isn't very pretty. Turning backs or not turning backs or whatever. Go ahead.
31: Susan Collins defeated. And we will use every tool at our disposal to do so.
30: Oh, I bet you will. We got to get that Susan Collins. I mean, we all know who Susan Collins is. Is she that dangerous, Mr. Producer? Is it not ridiculous? She's a liberal Republican. Unfortunately, that's all that can get elected with the Mainers up there. The Mainers. I do enjoy when we go, I've only been there once actually with my family, Kennebunkport. I do very much enjoy the fried fish. The fried fish, the cod in particular, and the shrimp is just unbelievable. It's a beautiful steak. Beautiful. Go ahead. Except in the winter. Who the hell wants to live there in the winter? Would you want to live there in the winter, Mr. Producer? And I say this with the deepest affection. I don't want to live in the house in Virginia in the winter. You know, you reach an age where, you know, we're not doing angels in the snow anymore. We're not doing snowmen. It's a pain in the ass. You're looking at, oh, my God, it's snowing. I can't get out of my driveway. That's how we look at it when we hit a certain age, you know? I got a routine. I want to do my routine, and it's snowing. The streets aren't plowed. They're never plowed around here. The streets aren't plowed. What am I doing here? I should be in Florida. That's how you think when you reach my, you know? It's not, ooh, we can go outside and sled. No, we can't. We can do a snow angel. No, I won't. No, I won't. And by the way, there's so many dogs around here, the snow is yellow all over the place. Do you have that problem, Mr. Producer? There's yellow snow all over the place. I'll be right back.
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0: I was ignoring you. Well, okay. Let us continue in the world of the sick and the demented. Hence, we go to a montage of the DSA members. That is, the Stalin Youth. The Democratic Socialists of America. Think about that. How democratic is socialism when the whole point of socialism is the means of production are controlled by the government? See, ladies and gents, it's called oxymoron for morons. We're a democratic socialist. Yeah! Yeah! What? Say what? Now listen. Listen, AOC, we've got to make it sound like it's attractive. We understand it's a communist, iron-fisted, North Korean-style system, but nobody will support that. So we need people to be dim-witted like you, AOC. And use Democratic Socialists of America. But we hate America! Ooh, is she dumb. It's not meant to convey anything truthful, don't you understand? Democratic Socialists of America. Yes. You understand?
1: Not really.
0: Anyway, here's the montage. Cut five. Go.
2: Look at this room's mother. We ain't going anywhere.
0: No, you know who that is? That's Tlaib. Just another pretty face, wouldn't you say, Mr. Producer? Go ahead.
3: We must always continue to agitate.
4: But we have. Continue to globalize the Intifada.
0: They're going to globalize. That was Omar, I think. How we globalize kicking your ass out of our country. You know, in this country, Omar, you don't marry your brother. We're down with that. Or is it up with it? Well, we're fed up with it. Let me put it that way. You don't marry your brother. We call that a pervert. And let's globalize you and kick your ass out of our country. Go ahead.
5: To neutralize the institutions of power in the West.
6: That part of me would be Hamas. I'm a part of the BDS movement, Hamas.
7: Now we're in Congress, and we're every corner of the United States.
0: Carrying on. They're in Congress. Can you imagine sharing public bathrooms with these people, Mr. I can't. No. Go ahead.
8: Into tangible strategic targets that have to respond to us.
0: Say what? Say what? Tangible strategic targets that have to respond to us. I feel like they just came out of freshman college. They graduated their freshman year of college. They took a philosophy course from some fat slob communist who's busy shoving a cheeseburger in his face, and he stains his white T-shirt. As he's sitting there, unshaven and unshowered, big slob. And they read a couple of essays and they memorize some slogans and then they're out there spewing. I feel like we're surrounded by really stupid college students. I'm being honest with you. I'm being honest with you. Go ahead.
9: Of social power to transform it and overthrow.
10: Bringing the fight back home.
11: We have to destroy the idea of America.
0: We have to destroy the idea of America. These are sick bastards, and if they're not citizens, we must deport them. And if they've been naturalized, we must denaturalize them. And this is why I'm so hostile toward the bureaucracy and the Republicans right now. Get them the hell out of my country. I don't want them here. Neither do you. They're building these fortresses they call mosques. Have you seen them? Go online. They're not like churches or synagogues or average mosques. These are massive fortresses and facilities with big security guards who haven't shaved in like a year. And I'm talking about the women, not just the men. You know what I mean, Rich? So then we have these anti-Israel activists who are also Democrats. And they're in Canada and England, all over the place. And we had Tip Canary Mission. Very good site. Cut six. Go.
1: This is what we think of your f***. You're unacceptable. American flag is red and burned to shore.
12: Back to America. I would say back to America. You're in America.
0: Get out of my country, you puke. Get the hell out of here. All you bastards who hate our country, get lost. You're not required to stay here. You came here to destroy it and to elect Democrats. Same thing. Same thing. It's the end of America if we don't fix this, America, and I'm not joking. Now, here's Bernie Sanders in a video message last week. We're on the verge of a political revolution as he backs this rapist. I don't see any public comment from Bernie Sanders yet. Do you, Rich? They're all huddled. What are we going to do here? What are we going to do? We don't know what to do. We got to have power. We don't have majority. What are we going to do here? Like mobsters sitting around, except mobsters have morals and standards. These people have none. What are we going to do here? You got this guy Plattner, and then we got the jihadi running in Michigan, and we got all this going on here. But it's okay. We're a big tent. We're a big tent. We accept rapists and Nazis and communists. Oh, yeah. Islamists especially. We like Islamists. We're a big tent here. We all hate America. We hate Jews. We hate Israel. We hate Christian Zionists. We really hate them. Let's see if we can bring Tucker into our big tent here. Let's see if we can get him in the tent. No, not really. We don't like Tucker. He's a little bit of a... He's just a punk. But we can bring in, all kinds of people. A big tent. Big tent. Go ahead.
13: When I look at a billionaire's tax qualifier for the ballot in California, which is
0: we're going to hold him until after the break. I got to deal with this guy. I got to deal with this rotten old Stalinist who gets away with murder. This guy gets away with his one-liners. He's got no substance whatsoever. He's treated like he's Santa Claus. They bring him on these cable shows. They let him go on and on and on. It's not funny anymore. It never was. Let me deal with him. We'll be right back.

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1: Well, let's go back to BS, a.k.a. Bernie Sanders. A Stalinist was always a Stalinist. In a video message last week.
2: We have them on the run right now, the authoritarians and the billionaires and the...
1: Go ahead, cut seven, go.
3: When I look at a billionaire's tax qualifier for the ballot in California, which is no easy task, when I look at worker organizing campaigns sprouting up and succeeding across the country, when I look at public support for trade unions at an all-time high, I believe that it may just be possible that this country is on the verge of the political revolution we have fought for such a long time.
1: But what have you fought for? What political revolution? Unions? Actually, that's a battle that's been fought for about 120 years. So I'm not sure what you're talking about there. And a billionaire's tax? That's part of your political revolution? Seizing somebody's private property? Folks, let me ask you a question, seriously. Forget about government. Let's say there's a guy that creates all this wealth, all these jobs, all these businesses, you know, really a vital part of so many communities. You see skyscrapers go up. Who do you think's building them? The middle class. You see all kinds of construction related to those skyscrapers going up, whether it's plumbing, whether it's the walls, whether it's the cement, whatever it is, there's so many things. I'm not a builder. I can't think of them. All the enterprise that's created. Everybody can't earn $12 an hour and create all this wealth. It's not possible. Or create the medical technologies that we need and so forth and so on. Why do you keep harassing them? Why do you keep brutalizing them? Why do you keep attacking them? Other countries don't attack their billionaires. They want more of them. Somebody's a billionaire. They're not taking money from anybody. They're not stealing anything from anybody. That's government. They're not doing any of that. They've come up with a product or a service, or they've organized in a way that hasn't been done before that people want. Nobody separates you from your money with a gun at your head. Nobody forces you to buy an iPhone. Nobody forces you to buy next year's automobile. Nobody forces you to buy the latest refrigerator. I mean, I can go on and on and on, right? But you're glad those options exist if you have the money or you save the money. Maybe you can make a down payment on it or something like that. That's what's so great about this country. But then to have these thugs come in. Bernie Sanders has never run a damn thing except his mouth. None of these people are accomplished. None of them. Zero. Mao wasn't accomplished either. He's a teacher. Lenin wasn't accomplished either. A revolutionary professor. Castro wasn't accomplished either. A 29-year-old failed lawyer. Who else? Who else is left? I can go after it. Look at, what is it? Un, North Korea, inherits the country from his father, inherited from his grandfather. These people, they're nothing. Zero. Stupid. Go ahead.
3: Now, I do not have a crystal ball to tell you what will happen next. But last night and the last several months have given me hope and optimism, and I hope it does the same.
1: Hope and optimism for what? Try not to use a slogan. For once in your damnable, useless life, get very substantive and specific. And when you say Medicare for all, exactly what do you mean? Who's going to pay for it? Who's going to work under Medicare? Are doctors going to be forced to work under Medicare? Well, they're not going to do it. Are nurses going to be forced? You're going to nationalize all the hospitals? Oh, that'll be beautiful. It'll work just swimmingly. The government has so much on its plate, blows so much money. There's so much fraud. They give so much money to these Democrats and their front groups. Oh, it'll be managed like nothing we've ever seen before. It's going to be fantastic. Listen, if that worked, North Korea would be the wealthiest place on the face of the earth. It doesn't work. How many more examples do we need of human subsistence, impoverishment, tyranny? Oh, yeah, you're going to lose your constitution to boot. Socialism isn't supported by the Constitution. Private property rights are. Yep. Yep. That's Bernie Sanders. Let's see, what else do we have? What else? It's just disgusting. We have too much. So Josh Shapiro wakes up, the governor of Pennsylvania. He's been giving aid and comfort to the Islamists, millions and millions of tax dollars in Pennsylvania. He's been playing footsie with the Islamists and the Marxists because he knows that's where the party's heading. So suddenly yesterday he had an epiphany. Wait a minute, I think they're attacking me. Say what, Joe? Oh, yes. I forgot, I'm Jewish. I think they're attacking me too. I think they are. I'm going to make a stand. We're going to have a real battle in the Democrat. It just occurs to this guy who's given one of the most hideous Islamist groups $5 million for their facility. For their facility. He's tried to make nice. But you see, they're never going to accept him. He's a Jew. And he's an American Jew. Ooh, the worst kind. Yes. We're never going to accept him. No. We don't believe in coexistence. We don't believe in diversity. We don't believe in unity. Assimilation we believe in, if they're forced to assimilate into our faith. This is what they say. You either become Muslim, or you're dead. You're out. Well, excuse me. I don't want... Doesn't matter. I'm going to spend some time on this tomorrow, too. What it is exactly they want and what it is they exactly they say. Maybe, Mr. Producer, we start pulling more clips together. Sorry to burn you with it. They're all out there. But I don't think it'll be too bad in terms of time. Mr. Producer, I think. Have you eaten yet, Rich? You have? You feeling okay? You're a little quiet tonight. What's that? He had some oysters. No, he doesn't. He doesn't eat oysters anyways. Good Italian boy from New York. Do you eat oysters, seriously? God, no. I don't even want to look at them. Hey, but I'm an oyster farmer. Oh, I'd rather be a clam farmer, you know what I mean? I don't eat those either, but a lot of people like them. I can understand that. I don't know what a clam farmer does either. What does a clam farmer do? Does anybody know? If you're a clam farmer, would you call in, please? I'm a clam farmer. Well, actually, you don't have to be from Maine to be a clam farmer. You can be from anywhere on the East Coast, I suppose. But I've never heard of these clam farmers, oyster farmers. I mean, what? They have snail farmers, too, for escargot, maybe. Or do they go outside and pick them off the wall? I don't know. I won't eat anything you got to pick off a wall. I won't eat insects. I won't eat anything that eats insects. What do you think of that? There are certain creatures out there that don't get along with my stomach, and I'm serious about it. There's also certain creatures out there that disgust me, and I want nothing to like snakes. Do you like snakes, Rich? I hate them. Spiders? You know, in Florida, they have spiders like Australia. I'm in our house once, by myself, thank God. It's the middle of the night. I decide to turn on the light. You know, I'm heading over to the restroom, and you know, it's on the wall. A spider that's about 6 inches around. I said, holy crap, something like that. So I got my sneaker, And I said, Mark, don't miss now, for God's sakes. This is like a science fiction, this thing. It's like 3, 4 in the morning. So I go in the bathroom, I lift up my sneaker, and the thing is so fast it took off. I go, oh, now what the hell am I going to do? I can't possibly sleep soundly, which I never do anyway. I can't sleep knowing that gargantuan spiders roaming around in my house. And by the way, they're like rodents. They're so big. They're furry. It's sick. You look at the big choppers in its face. I don't know why I'm getting into this, but if I have to deal with it, you might as well deal with it too. I ever tell you the time I came into this house in Virginia and there was a cobra? Remember didn't I tell you that? Oh my God, do I hate snakes and spiders. Look, for me, nature's outside, I'm inside. People go hunting, not me. They stay sit in a tree for all day long, 8 hours a day, looking for a deer. Like, that's really hard. Let me shoot the deer, that damn thing said. It's like a dog. I'm going, what are you shooting the deer for? Don't, hunters, just calm down. I'm telling a story. So seriously. That was a tough one. But the mosquitoes are all over you and all. You're sweating like a dog. Who does this? And in Florida, they're hunting these wild boar. These things are dangerous. And you better hit it when you shoot at it, or it'll bite your head off. If you missed out on gold in 2020, if you missed the rally in 2025, it's not too late. Right now, gold is sitting at about 20% off its all-time high earlier this year, so you can buy what is effectively at a discount. The fundamentals that drove gold over $5,000, the debt is the main one. The debt is getting bigger and bigger and bigger. Just if it sits there, it gets bigger and bigger. And, of course, the Democrats want to grow it even more. Many central banks, they're buying record quantities of gold. They're dumping currencies. Gold often, you know, remains your hedge in times of inflation and war and political uncertainty. 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And my view is diversification should include precious metals like gold and silver. 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
12: What's shaking, fellow sports fans? It's Andy West. Let's take a look back on this day in sports history, July 6th. We'll start off today in 1933, where the first Major League Baseball All-Star Game was played at Comiskey Park in Chicago. The American League, managed by Connie Mack, defeated the National League, managed by John McGraw, 4-2 on Babe Ruth's two-run home run. Today in 1957, Althea Gibson made history at the All England Club by becoming the first black athlete to win a Wimbledon singles title. And staying at Wimbledon, today in 2014, Novak Djokovic wins his second Wimbledon title and denies Roger Federer his record 8th by holding off the Swiss star in 5 sets. Djokovic wastes a 5-2 lead in the 4th set but holds on for a 6-7, 6-4, 7-6, 5-7, 6-4 victory.
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Monday nights, we like to watch a show called Chicago PD, Mr. Producer, on ION. It is a killer show. It is my favorite sort of non-news show. You ought to try it. Have you ever seen it, Mr. Producer? Why don't you watch it? Seriously, give it a shot.

0: 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It's the least complicated thing you'll do all night, all day. It's a wireless company that actually lives up to your expectations. You know, Consumer Reports doesn't have any reason to lie about it. Their reputation's on the line, too. And they said, look, Pure Talk is the number one in every single category. Let's listen to a great statesman, shall we? Benjamin Netanyahu on Fox this morning. Cut 12, go.
1: Look, Iran is a nation of about 90 million. About 80% of them hate this regime and would like to see it gone. But you still have, quite a few million, a minority, that they can bring to the streets. And what do they shout in the streets? I don't know if you heard this, Brian. They were shouting, death to Trump, death to me, of course, but death to Trump, we have to kill Trump, death to America. This is what is the face of this minority that has taken over, hijacked this talented people, the Iranian people, the people who fight for freedom, have been massacred on the streets for freedom. So I think that if the Iranian people were given a chance, they'd throw these bums out.
0: Amen to that. Amen to that. Amen to that. We salute our armed forces, police officers, firefighters, emergency personnel, our truckers, ICE, the people in Ukraine, the people in Israel, the people in Iran, and you, the American people. You Levinites out there, God bless each and every one of you. I'll see you tomorrow. Have a good night.
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3: 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That's the Red-Green Alliance. And the unfinished story of the Red-Green Alliance is that the green wins every single time. 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
14: The United States men's soccer team's hopes of winning the World Cup have been dashed. The U.S. was defeated by Belgium 4-1. The matchup, one of the biggest ever for the U.S., as they'd hoped to advance to the World Cup quarterfinals for the first time since 2002. The American team gave up a goal less than 10 minutes into the match, but Malik Tillman scored his second free kick of the tournament to tie things up in the 31st minute. The U.S. allowed a goal just 61 seconds afterward, and a horrible misplay by goalkeeper Matt Fries spotted Belgium a 3-1 lead and effectively ended the game. Iran's military has fired at least two missiles at commercial vessels moving through the Strait of Hormuz. Two U.S. officials cited by Axios say it happened Monday night. The reported strikes jeopardize a memo of understanding signed less than 3 weeks ago in which Iran agreed to stop attacks in the strait. They also follow the expiration of a separate one-week arrangement between the U.S. and Iran aimed at stopping such incidents. Some big changes are in the works for Microsoft's Xbox division. Brad Ford has that.
15: Microsoft's Xbox unit's been struggling. 3,200 jobs will be cut. It's part of a broader push by Microsoft to lower its labor costs. This follows voluntary buyouts the company started offering employees in May. 1,600 positions will be cut now, while the other jobs will be cut as four game development studios leave the Xbox unit. In all, 4,800 jobs are being eliminated. I'm Brad Ford.
14: NATO leaders will gather in Turkey this week for a summit as the Trump administration continues to scrutinize the transatlantic alliance. The summit kicks off Tuesday in Ankara, where European leaders are bracing for a future in which the U.S. plays a smaller role in security and defense. Also expected to be in focus is the ongoing Russia-Ukraine war. President Trump is scheduled to meet Wednesday with Ukrainian President Volodymyr Zelensky on the sidelines of the summit. I'm Scott Carr.
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16: 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Heat wave on the East Coast.
18: Please set your thermostats to 78 degrees.
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0: Reports say Cuba's national electric grid has collapsed. Several reports cite the country's grid operator, which says about 10 million people on the island nation are now without power. Cuba's been dealing with days-long power outages due to a degraded power grid and an oil blockade imposed by the United States that's cut off its fuel supply. Americans are living longer. There's new federal data suggesting life expectancy may be at an all-time high. Monica Nelson has that.
1: New CDC data shows the U.S. death rate fell to a record low in 2025, down nearly 5% from the year before. Life expectancy was already 79 years in 2024 and is expected to rise to a new record when final 2025 figures are released later this year. Fewer overdose and COVID-related deaths did help drive the improvement, although heart disease and cancer remain the nation's leading causes of death. I'm Monica Nelson.
0: A rebate of several thousand dollars on electric cars is coming back in California, anyway, as we hear from Jason Nathanson.
7: If the high price of gas wasn't already a good reason to check out an electric car, a federal rebate of $7,500 was a pretty tempting incentive. That expired last year, but now California is bringing a smaller version of it back. In the new state budget, there's $135 million set aside for a rebate of $3,500 on new EVs and $1,750 on used ones, with a bunch of restrictions, like it's only available for first-time EV buyers. Car companies will also chip in to cover the cost of the rebate. I'm Jason Nathanson.
0: At the 4th of July weekend box office.
8: Okay, action!
0: Despite coming out on top, Minions and Monsters fell short of projections. It's the latest installment in the Despicable Me franchise.
17: I know the scariest monsters. Don't be scared, though. They're such good guys. Just try not to look too delicious.
0: The movie earned more than $65 million. That's about $15 million less than expected. Toy Story 5 finished in second place, and Young Washington rounded out the weekend's top three films in the U.S. I'm Scott Carr.
25: Summers.
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16: 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Heat wave on the East Coast.
18: Please set your thermostats to 78 degrees.
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Now, broadcasting from the underground command post, deep in the bowels of a hidden bunker, somewhere under the brick and steel of a nondescript building, we've once again made contact with our leader, Mark.

0: 877-381-3811. 877-381-3811. I'm going to make an executive decision. We're going to get to a few other things, but even Mr. Producer is not aware of this. We're going to do a deep dive here. And afterwards, I want to get into this Plattner guy who's now accused of physically abusing his ex-girlfriend, raping her. We'll see what Democrats line up and now oppose him. And I want to take on Mondami and what he said in a big way, and I'm going to. But before I do that, I want to lay the foundation. Now that all the celebration has settled down and has passed, actually, on the Declaration of Independence, I want to do a little bit of a deeper dive with you. In my book, Rediscovering Americanism, many of you acquired that book. Right at the beginning of the book, I spent a lot of time on the Declaration of Independence because I call it Americanism on chapter one. I said, I often wonder what Thomas Jefferson, George Washington, James Madison, John Adams, George Mason, Benjamin Franklin, and the other founders would think about today's America. What about the earliest Boston revolutionaries, men like Sam Adams and Joseph Warren, John Hancock and Paul Revere? Of course, they would be mesmerized by all the modern inventions and conveniences of everyday life. But what would the ubiquitous nature of the federal government? Surely they would object to that. I think so. Do most Americans appreciate liberty, the civil society, republicanism, and economic prosperity, or fear their loss? Of course, if you ask someone that question about himself, he's likely to answer yes, although he might wonder about his fellow citizens' grasp and gratitude. But the issue is more perplexing and vital to the future of the American Republic than one might initially imagine. An incalculable number of philosophers and scholars, ancient to modern, have written extensively about these topics. It is beyond my mortal competence or the physical limitations of this book to catalog or probe them all here. Although five of my six earlier books have addressed these subjects in various ways, there is great value, I'm sorry, folks, if not urgency, in explaining them further. I'm well aware that this book will not change the course of history, but if it can open a few eyes, it will have served its purpose. It's fitting to begin our journey with the final letter written by one of America's greatest founders, Thomas Jefferson. The letter he wrote on June 24, 1826. Excuse me. As you know, he died on July 4, 1826. Jefferson was very ill, and he wrote to Roger Whiteman from Monticello, declining his invitation to participate in the 15th anniversary celebration of the Declaration of Independence. Jefferson would become 2 days later, excuse me, he would be bedridden 2 days later and die on July 4th, the same day his good friend John Adams passed away. In great pain from numerous ailments, and all writing with his left hand since he had earlier broken his right hand, which never healed properly, Jefferson wrote the following. This is his last letter. June 24, 1826. Respected sir, the kind invitation I receive from you on the part of the citizens of the city of Washington to be present with them at their celebration of the 50th anniversary of the American independence is one of the surviving signers of an instrument pregnant with our own, and the fate of the world is most flattering to myself and heightened by the honorable accompaniment proposed by the for the comfort of your journey, of such a journey. It adds sensibly to the sufferings of sickness to be deprived by it of personal participation in the rejoicings of that day. But acquiescence is a duty under circumstances not placed among those we are permitted to control. I should indeed, with a peculiar delight, have met and exchanged their congratulations personally with the small band, the remnant of the host of worthies who joined with us on that day in the bold and doubtful election we were to make for our own country between submission or the sword, and have enjoyed with them the consolatory fact that our fellow citizens, after half a century of experience and prosperity, continue to approve the choice we made. May it be to the world what I believe it will be, to some parts sooner, to others later, but finally to all, the signal of arousing men to burst, let me get my glasses on here, to burst the chains under which monkish ignorance and superstition had persuaded them to bind themselves and to assume the blessings and security of self-government. That form which we have submitted restores the free right to the unbounded exercise of reason and freedom of opinion. All eyes are opened or opening to the rights of man. The general spread of the light of science is already laid open to every view. The palpable truth that the mass of mankind has not been born with saddles on their backs, nor a favored few booted and spurred, ready to ride them legitimately by the grace of God. These are grounds of hope for others. For ourselves, let the annual return to this day forever refresh our recollections of these rights and an undiminished devotion to them. I will ask permission here to express the pleasure with which I should have met my ancient neighbors of the city of Washington and of its vicinities, with whom I passed so many years of pleasing social intercourse, an intercourse which so much relieved the anxieties of the public cares and left impressions so deeply engraved in my affections as never to be forgotten, with my regret that ill health forbids me the gratification of acceptance, be pleased to receive for yourself and those for whom you write the assurance of my highest respect and friendly attachments, Thomas Jefferson. His last letter. Again, he took ill. He actually went unconscious 2 days later, and then he died on July 4th. Jefferson wished we refresh our recollection of these rights and turned straight away to the Declaration of Independence and carefully examined its language. Its wording is crucial and purposeful, and it's linked to natural law. It's inextricable and imperative. It begins as follows: when in the course of human events it becomes necessary for one people to dissolve the political bands which have connected them with another, and to assume among the powers of the earth the separate and equal station of which the laws of nature and of nature's God entitle them, a decent respect to the opinion of mankind. It states further, we hold these truths to be self-evident, that all men are created equal, and they are endowed by their Creator with certain unalienable rights, that among these are life, liberty, and the pursuit of happiness. The near universal appeal of this wording and these principles among America's founders is underscored further in other important historic documents of this period. The Virginia Declaration of Rights was adopted on June 12, 1776, thereby predating the Declaration of Independence by a few weeks. It was principally drafted by George Mason, who would also play a significant role at the Constitutional Convention in 1787. The prominence of the Virginia Declaration is indisputable, as some of its language was in fact borrowed by Jefferson in drafting the Declaration of Independence. Moreover, Benjamin Franklin, John Adams, and Sam Adams used similar language in drafting further declarations of rights and constitutions for their own states. Now, I can read these and go through them, but I'm not going to. But I did go through them in the book. The Virginia Declaration of Rights. How many of you know there was a Pennsylvania Declaration of Rights, August 16, 1776? There was a Massachusetts Declaration of Rights in 1780, as well as other states had declarations of rights. But the Declaration of Independence rightly stands as the formal consensus proclamation for America's independence and founding. If there are several iterations, five in fact, it was adopted by the Second Continental Congress, which had initially convened in Philadelphia on May 1776. First, the First Continental Congress actually met in May 1775 after the battles of Lexington and Concord, and then a year later they met to call for independence. All the colonies were represented. And while most of the delegates initially opposed independence, as Congress's entreaties for peace were met with intensified British military aggression, came clear that the colonies would have to choose their independence or subjugation. And as you well know, they chose their independence. Now, a lot of this declaration, the fundamentals for it comes from John Locke. From John Locke, one of the great philosophers of all time during the Enlightenment, almost lost his life because the king got very angry at him. From where do these all-important ideas come if we wish to truly understand liberty, the civil society, and America's founding? That is our birthright. We must examine further, although in short, the philosophers Jefferson rightly cites as authorities upon whom he and the nation's forefathers relied for illumination of natural law, which is the foundational principle at the core of American society. The most influential philosopher during the Revolutionary period was the indispensable English thinker John Locke, who lived from 1732 to 1704, and who in the Second Treatise of Government in 1689 inspired countless leading American colonists and founders, including the delegates who gathered at that Second Continental Congress and drafted the Declaration of Independence. Indeed, having studied the philosophical origins of the American Revolution, Harvard University, the late Professor Bernard Balin, found that and he had done the most research of the pamphlets of any scholar or philosopher ever, found that in the pamphlet after pamphlet, the American writers cited Locke on natural rights and on the social and governmental contract. Locke wrote that man is born with God-given inalienable rights, among them personal and individual liberty. He said the state of nature has a law of nature to govern it, which obliges everyone, and reason, which is that law, teaches all mankind, who will but consult it, that being all equal and independent, no one ought to harm another in life, health, liberty, or possessions, for men being all the workmanship of one omnipotent and infinitely wise maker, all the servants of sovereign master, sent into the world by his order and about his business. They are his property, meaning God's, whose workmanship they are made to last during. His, not one another's pleasure, that is God's pleasure, and being furnished with like faculties, sharing all in one community of nature, there cannot be supposed any subordination among us that may authorize to destroy. In other words, what God creates, another man or group of men can't destroy. And these are unalienable rights, part of nature and nature's law. Everyone as he is bound to preserve himself and not to quit his station willfully, so by the like reason, when his own preservation comes not in competition, ought to be as much as he can preserve the rest of mankind, and not, unless it be to do justice on an offender, take away or impair the life. In other words, if you've committed a crime or something of that sort, then your liberty is forsaken. Locke said that there is a circle of freedom surrounding each person and all people at birth. And within that circle is the absolute human right to live and live freely. This is a natural right, born of natural law and the law of nature. It is divine and eternal, unalterable by mankind, unalterable by Marxists, unalterable by Islamists. Got it? Moreover, man also has the ability to reason, and it is through reason that he discovers and discerns natural law, his natural rights, and their application to all of humanity. Now, I could go on, but I'm not going to. So I've written about these topics at length, the Declaration, the Constitution, and on and on. But I'm laying the foundation to take on Mondami here. For you. And we're going to take a break, and we're going to start that process in a moment. We'll be right back.
1: Mark Levin.
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20: 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But listen anyway. They know they're probably wrong. 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

0: play Mondami, and I will break it down after the bottom of the hour. Mondami's address on Friday, which was a disgusting address, which did fully expose him and Marx as Islamist. Go ahead.
1: As we mark 250 years, what do we see? We see a city of contradictions within a nation of contradictions. We see the wealthiest country in the history of the world, one where children go to sleep hungry while the world's first trillionaire hungers for more. We see monopolies that dominate every industry and oligarchs who buy elections. We see masked agents terrorizing our streets, eating food cooked by our undocumented neighbors before spiriting them away in unmarked vans. We see a nation whose immense wealth has been built by those with calloused, dirt-streaked hands, those who toil on factory floors and chisel into stone. And we see a nation that has allowed so much of that wealth to be held instead in the soft hands of a precious few. You each hold a special power, the power to determine what America means. The powerful have always known their answer. America, in their view, is an arena of supremacy, where only a select few are allowed freedom, where not all are created equal. America, if you ask them, becomes less the more people it welcomes. America, they will tell you, belongs only to those with the right accent or the right shade of skin. The rest of us, they insist, should be grateful for merely being allowed to visit. How small they are, how weak, how unoriginal. At every moment in our past, those who led through exclusion and isolation have tried to win power and enrich themselves.
0: All right. So let me break this down when we return, because it's pretty disgusting.
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1: A couple of things. First of all, let's look at the man's background. Zorhan Mamdani. What has he done in his life? What contributions has he made to the United States of America? First of all, he's born in 1991. He's about 35 years old. In 1998, he and his family, he's 7 years old, moved from Uganda to the United States. He becomes a naturalized citizen in 2018. That means he chose to become a citizen. There was no requirement that he become a citizen, but he wanted to become a citizen of the United States of America. You don't just become a naturalized citizen. There's an entire bureaucratic process and steps to it, and he took those steps to become a citizen. Now, what has he done? He started out dealing with political campaigns as a staffer for a state Senate candidate in some of the local city council races in New York. He was a musician and a rapper, and he failed one at that locally in the hip-hop scene under the monikers Young Cardamon and Mr. Cardamon. He was a foreclosure prevention counselor for a while, working for a house advocacy organization. He became a New York State Assembly member, and then he became mayor. That's it. Basically, he's never done anything. He's never contributed a damn thing to anything. Now, if you heard his comments, it was one propaganda phrase after another. Trillionaires, well, people are going hungry. We're a nation of monopolies and oligarchs. Really? He talks about wealth. Wealth created by the hard hands of laborers, but most of it held in the soft hands of special interests. He talks about supremacy for a select few, not equality. He talks about people needing the right accent to get anywhere as opposed to, and they have to have the right skin color. And he goes on and on with every shibboleth, every slogan you can imagine that the Marxists spew out there. Now, one general matter for you to keep in your mind. The way the Marxist explains democracy or small r republicanism or Americanism is through the lens of Marxism. That is, if there's not Medicare for all, if there's not rent control and rent freezes for all, if there's not free bus fare for all, then the system is unfair, it's undemocratic, it is monopolistic and oligarchic, and there's vast inequality. So in other words, it's a slick trick, but they do it all the time, and they're never called out for it. And I explained this in American Marxism. So they are defining American success through the lens of Marxism. But we're not Marxists. And, of course, we always fail. Look at this. They don't have Medicare for all. And, by the way, how many of you have paid into Medicare? How many of you have paid into Medicare and are getting Medicare? Their proposal is free for everybody now, including illegal aliens. Now, no system can survive that, can it? And if it does, you're not going to get any quality health care, and you're going to be in line for months and months and months. So they just throw these lines up. But I'm just saying to you, they use the Marxist measurements for whether we are successful as capitalists, successful as constitutionalists, successful as Americans. Next point. I want you to look all over the world at every communist regime. Everyone. And tell me where there is a vibrant, robust middle class as there is in the United States. Cuba, Nicaragua, communist China. Where is it? North Korea. Now, North Korea should be the North Star. North Korea is, by every measure, the best example of communism. The best example of the Communist Manifesto. And, of course, It's a massive concentration camps. No liberties, no food, no hope, no electricity, no anything. And, of course, communism in the aggregate has killed 100 million people. To try and force human beings to adhere to comply with this defective ideology. So he'll never talk about any of that. Let's go through some more of this, if we may. Our middle class. The modern middle class in America is like no middle class in human history. No middle class that exists today except in our borders. The access to conveniences, health care, entertainment surpasses the lifestyles of historic monarchs. Basic daily realities like instant climate control, motorized travel, antibiotics, year-round access to global cuisines were technology and possibilities for kings and queens centuries ago. And we all have access to them today. Let's take a closer look. Healthcare and life expectancy. Medieval royalty routinely died from minor infections or dental issues. Today's middle class benefits from life-saving vaccines, antibiotics, modern pain relief, which has vastly improved both the length and quality of human life. For hundreds of millions of Americans, King Louis the 14th could never enjoy a fresh avocado or a hot slice of pizza. Today, an average American has year-round access to fresh produce imported globally alongside the ability to travel thousands of miles in a matter of hours in air-conditioned comfort with a drink in one hand and peanuts in the other. Kings and queens paid court jesters and musicians for live entertainment. Today, a typical American carries a smartphone with high-speed internet that provides instant access to virtually all of humanity's recorded knowledge, music, and media at their fingertips. While kings had servants to perform menial tasks, the invention of electricity, washing machines, dryers, dishwashers, and on means the modern middle class automates much of their backbreaking domestic labor. Incredible, isn't it? The sheer material baseline of everyday life has advanced to the point where even basic amenities were unfathomable luxuries for the most powerful rulers in history just 80 years ago, 100 years ago. And this is what's enjoyed by our middle class. Now, they talk about trillionaires. What is a trillionaire? What is Elon Musk? Why is he a trillionaire? Did he steal his money? Did he rob banks? Because he created products that you want or that other companies want. And so all this money flows into his companies. Does Elon Musk make his cars? Does he make all the parts to his cars? Does he make the Starlinks? Does he make all the parts to the Starlinks? Does he package them? Does he deliver them? Think of the tens of thousands, nay, the hundreds of thousands of people that benefit from this trillionaire, who have good paying jobs, who have pensions, who have medical care coverage. Much better than Obamacare. Even people that don't work directly for the trillionaire benefit because all these sub-industries are created. Same with Amazon. If we didn't have Amazon, we wouldn't have Amazon truck drivers. If we didn't have truck drivers, we wouldn't have people producing the trucks, the tires, the engines, any of it. So why does it matter how much Bezos is worth? Why does it matter how much Elon Musk is worth? It doesn't. It doesn't matter at all. Now, they talk about, but it's not fair. What's not fair? There's a lack of equality. Our country isn't based on economic equality. Quite the contrary. It's based on equality for all, meaning the justice system, the legal system must be fair to all people regardless of their station. Look in your own life. Don't you work harder than some people? Should they get exactly the same amount of money that you get? And what if you risk everything to build a luncheonette, a plumbing business, to have a few trucks for your electrical business, your HVAC company, and so forth? All the work you go through, day in and day out, versus some guy who sits on his ass and doesn't do anything? Shouldn't you be rewarded by your own labor? You see, here's the little trick. It's the Marxist who wants to enslave you. It's the Marxist who insists that you do your job, you make as much as you can, and we'll decide how much you keep, and we will take what we think we should take to give to somebody else. That's called indentured service to the government. And that's what Mondami is pushing, and his ilk, like Bernie Sanders and so forth. You used your physical labor and your intellectual labor and the limited amount of time you have on this earth to create things, to build things, to contribute to society. Why should you be punished like some robber coming into your house and deciding maybe your wife has too much jewelry or maybe you have too much clothing? Why should somebody else decide what too much is and what too little is? Now, the great thing about capitalism that is not available in socialism and Marxism is you can be dirt poor and become extremely rich. You can be extremely rich and become dirt poor. You get to make your own decisions. Nobody's out to get you. Nobody's out to stop you. The great thing about commerce is the only rules there are the rules that you have with the person you commerce with. Under socialism, you're not even allowed to conduct yourself in an open form of commerce. And what you keep, sorry folks, and what you keep is determined by them. By somebody who's 35 years old, who's a failed rapper, and has done nothing else in his life. Because he is defining whether you succeed or not by his Marxist ideology. Let me ask you a question. You ever go out to a diner, Mr. Producer? Open your microphone. You sit down at the diner and you get a couple eggs, right?
2: Yep.
1: Okay, let me help. Excuse me, I'm on the radio. I guess 25 years later, people don't know that. All right, listen. So you go to the diner. Do you care if the guy who serves you a gal, do you care if they have an accent?
2: I do not.
1: Do you care or know if they're gay?
2: Nope.
1: For the most part, do you know where they're from?
2: Don't care.
1: You don't know really anything about them, do you? Those eggs that you eat, do you know where they come from?
2: Nope.
1: No. Could be a black farmer for all you know, right?
2: Yeah.
1: Who knows? And who cares? Nobody. How about that bread, the toast? It was baked perhaps at a warehouse with a lot of loaves of bread. Do you care who packaged that bread?
2: Not at all.
1: Do you care who drove the truck and delivered the bread to the restaurant? Do you know who owns the restaurant? Probably not. If it's a franchise, you certainly, you know who sits on the board. Do you care? No. You see, this is the great thing about capitalism, America. We don't

0: create economic dislocation and things of that sort. Thanks, honey. We don't appreciate what we have here because of demagogues pushing agitprop about trillionaires and monopolies and oligarchs and all the rest. Who made your car? Well, first of all, thousands of people made your car because it has thousands of parts that come from all different places and have to be put together. Do you care? No, you don't care. You just want a good car that runs well at a good price. Well, that's what Elon Musk does. More when I return.
1: Mark Levin.
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15: It's a love story, and baby, she said yes.
16: Adam Sandler officiated the wedding as Swift's brother Austin served as the man of honor, while Kelsey's brother Jason was the best man. Guests say you would have never known you were in Madison Square Garden, saying they first walked through a tunnel that featured photos of the couple and then passed through a so-called secret garden. The reception featured performances from Stevie Nicks and Paul McCartney, while attendees enjoyed foods catered from the couple's favorite New York City restaurants. In New York, I'm Natalie Migliori.
15: Madonna's new album is now streaming.
17: Come on, meet me on the dance floor. Come here, baby, I can give you much more tonight.
18: Confessions 2 is a sequel to her 2005 classic Confessions on a Dance Floor, and features the singles I Feel So Free and Bring Your Love, which features Sabrina Carpenter. The album also features a duet with Madonna's own daughter, Lola Leon. Critics are heaping praise on the album, with Billboard calling it a stunner, and both Pitchfork and Rolling Stone calling it her best album in 20 years. I'm Mark Mayfield.
15: Minions and Monsters topped the holiday weekend box office, but the seventh installment of the Despicable Me franchise fell far short of projections. The animated film earned over $65 million over the five-day period, but that was $15 million less than expected. That's entertainment. I'm Daria Albinger.
0: Do you really want another summer like last summer? Barely sleeping because you were too hot all night? That's exactly why I switched to Ghostbed. 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

How many of you would get heart surgery in Cuba, Nicaragua, North Korea, Communist China? How many of you? Okay, how many of you would take over the United States? We get a heart surgery in Britain, Canada, Germany, and France. First of all, you'd be waiting months. Months. How many of you would do that? Almost none of you, I would think. 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But you have access to Johns Hopkins, the Cleveland Clinic, the Mayo Clinic, and so forth and so on. You may not like the cost, but you don't pay for it all. If you are impoverished, the hospital pays for it. And Medicaid pay for most of it, including illegal aliens. Is there another country on the face of the earth that does that? The best health care on the face of the earth, not health care for all, meaning the lowest quality after 3 months, maybe you'll get major surgery. The best health care, whether you're a trillionaire or an illegal alien, you can walk into the doors at Johns Hopkins, the Cleveland Clinic, the Mayo Clinic, you name your favorite hospital in the United States of America. And if you can't afford it, somebody else pays for it. Imagine that. Nobody leaves the United States to get health care in Canada. Nobody leaves the United States to get health care in Mexico. Or any of these socialist regimes, let alone these damnable communist regimes. There is no health care in North Korea. There's no health care in Cuba. Despite the best efforts of Bernie Sanders to say so, but he doesn't get his health care there. So why would they want to emulate failed healthcare systems in socialist and or communist regimes that kill people? Why would we do that? We pay 17% of our gross domestic product on healthcare, and everyone says it's too much. What's more important than healthcare, seriously? What's more important? Redistribution of wealth for climate change? Look at all the government does and pisses hundreds of billions of dollars away. More when I return.

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13: Two more countries have punched their tickets to the World Cup quarterfinal round. Spain edged past rival Portugal 1-0, but the United States World Cup run is over. The team crashed out of the round of 16 against Belgium following a 4-1 loss in Seattle. Scott Carr has the details.
14: The American team gave up a goal less than 10 minutes into the match. Though Malik Tillman scored his second free kick of the tournament to tie things up in the 31st minute, the U.S. then allowed a goal just 61 seconds afterward, and a horrible misplay by goalkeeper Matt Fries spotted Belgium a 3-1 lead, effectively ending the game. The U.S. still hasn't made the quarterfinals of the World Cup since 2002. I'm Scott Carr.
13: Democrats are starting to distance themselves from Maine Senate candidate Graham Plattner after a sexual assault allegation was made against him. In a report by Politico, a woman who dated Plattner accused him of forcing her to have sex with him almost 5 years ago, despite repeated objections.
15: Any accusation of non-consensual behavior is categorically false.
13: Plattner's denied the new allegation, but in a video he says he's, quote, taking time to reflect on the best path forward with his candidacy. Congressman Ro Khanna of California and Senator Ruben Gallego of Arizona announced they're withdrawing their endorsements, with Khanna saying that Plattner should drop out of the race. Cuba's national electric grid has reportedly collapsed. That's according to multiple reports which cite the country's grid operator. Some 10 million people are without power on the island nation. It comes as Cuba has dealt with days-long power outages due to a degraded grid and an oil blockade imposed by the U.S. that has cut off its fuel supply. There's another chance to win more than $500 million in the Mega Millions jackpot coming up on Tuesday. There was no grand prize winner on Friday night, so Tuesday's drawing will be worth at least $576 million. The cash option on that works out to just shy of $254 million. I'm Tammy Trujillo.
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23: At Madison Square Garden.
13: Americans are living longer, and new federal data suggests life expectancy may be at an all-time high. Monica Nelson reports.
24: New CDC data shows the U.S. death rate fell to a record low in 2025, down nearly 5% from the year before. Life expectancy was already 79 years in 2024 and is expected to rise to a new record when final 2025 figures are released later this year. Fewer overdose and COVID-related deaths did help drive the improvement, although heart disease and cancer remain the nation's leading causes of death. I'm Monica Nelson.
13: A judge in Washington, D.C. is ruling the accused January 6th pipe bombers not covered by President Trump's pardons for the alleged Capitol rioters. The U.S. District Judge rejected the argument from Brian Cole Jr.'s lawyers that Trump's clemency grant for the alleged rioters applies to him. The judge ruled Cole has not been convicted of the conduct at issue when the president issued the pardon. Cole's accused of planning pipe bombs outside the Republican National Committee and Democratic National Committee on the eve of the January 6th, 2021 Capitol riot. AI actress Tilly Norwood is set to star in her first feature film. That story from Matt Mattinson.
25: Particle 6, the AI-focused studio behind Norwood, announced the comedy drama Misaligned Monday. The film will follow Tilly after she's convinced by a rogue bot from the dark web to abandon her guardrails and begin developing desires, impulses, and ambitions, making her more human. The project marks the first full-length AI feature film from the studio, who says traditional film professionals will work alongside AI specialists in order to complete the movie. The film is currently in early development. I'm Matt Mattinson.
13: New travel trends appear to be redefining which months are the biggest money makers for airlines. This comes as more travelers are choosing to fly in the fall and other cooler, cheaper times of the year. It also comes as this year's jump in fuel prices is expected to take a $100 billion bite out of industry profits. Airlines are now adding more capacity in the shoulder seasons and even in off-peak winter travel times. I'm Tammy Trujillo.
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0: Now, it's Red Eye Radio with talk about everything from politics to social issues and news of the day. Whether you're up late or you're just starting your day, welcome to the show. From the Relief Factor Studios, for Gary McNamara and Eric Harley, here is Dan Mandis.
1: 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If you would follow me on X and Facebook, I would very much appreciate it. I host a morning show in Nashville, Tennessee on Super Talk 99.7 WTN. We have a lot to talk about tonight. Number one, how big of an issue is illegal immigration going to be heading into the midterm elections? We've had a lot of deportations, not enough, but we're going to talk about that. The ladies on The View, triggered by the American flag, we're going to talk about that as well, including a commie HOA out there in San Diego, a big topic of conversation as well. We do have some news on Iran as well. There is just a lot going on. And what is going on with Mitch McConnell? If you've been anywhere near the internet or the socials here in the last several hours, there are now reports going on that the Republican Center out of Kentucky is brain dead. That's what they're saying about Mitch McConnell. Now, you know that we have seen a steady decline of his health over the past year or two. He's been speaking in front of the cameras. He simply stopped speaking. It's like he's frozen up. Now, a few things have happened in the last couple of days. Back on July 3rd, it was reported that he had been in the hospital for 3 weeks following an apparent heart attack. Now, this is from an article on July 3rd. The 84-year-old was admitted to the hospital on June 14th. Still, they say, his office has revealed a few details about his condition, saying only that Mitch McConnell is continuing to improve while staying engaged with Senate business and matters affecting his home state of Kentucky. Now, according to people, despite remaining in the hospital, aides say the veteran lawmaker has continued to communicate with colleagues and work remotely while the Senate is in recess. Okay, well, then one of two things has happened. Either they've been lying all along about his state of mind and how his condition has been, or he has taken a really bad turn for the worse in the last couple of days. Now, neighbors of Mitch McConnell's Capitol Hill home in Washington, D.C., have said that his D.C. home, well, no one has been there for days or weeks, as a matter of fact. They say the Senate Majority Leader has not been seen in public 4 weeks before he was found unconscious after an apparent heart attack at his home on June 14th. Now, one of his neighbors explained, and there's a lot of weird. I'm just telling you, there's a lot of weird coming up. According to one of his neighbors, explaining to independent journalist Desiree Townsend that she saw him being taken to the hospital by paramedics, but has seen no activity at McConnell's nearly $2 million Washington home since. She says, I haven't seen anyone. So that independent journalist, Desiree Townsend, reported on the story of McConnell's home, and this is part of what she had to say.
2: I don't think many Americans fully appreciate the seriousness of what may be at stake following Senator McConnell's medical emergency 3 weeks ago, or how Congress's lack of a constitutional mechanism to remove members for incapacity could have broader implications for the nation's governance and, most importantly, national security. This incredibly odd story also involves Senate Majority Leader John Thune, who stated to Politico that he had spoken with McConnell the day after his hospitalization and that he, quote, sounded good, end quote. Now, this statement threw off the press for nearly 2 weeks, placating the public until I released the EMS dispatch audio showing the seriousness of this medical emergency. Now, given that Senator McConnell is still here in the hospital 3 weeks later, and as far as I know, he has not spoken with any other members of Congress, now puts this initial remark by Leader Thune into question.
1: Yeah, that's pretty bad, actually, because he also said the same thing to Fox News, where he said, I just spoke to Mitch McConnell in the last day or two. He's doing fine. So we don't really know if Thune was lying or not. There's been a lot of secrecy around the condition of Mitch McConnell where, okay, so if he was in the hospital, he was found unconscious, literally, supposedly, they found him unconscious and they had to give him CPR to revive him. So if that's the case and his condition was really bad, then I guess the question is, did John Thune lie? I don't know. I'm just telling you what is being reported and the debates that are out there in social media. And by the way, she is right. There really is no mechanism to replace an alive but incapacitated senator. Remember, you've got some people out there that are now saying that Mitch McConnell is brain dead. Now, it is important to note that none of the networks have come out and said that he is brain dead. Laura Loomer, who, I mean, if you want to call her a credible source, then you go ahead. I mean, some people say she's credible. Other people say that she won't, that she isn't. I'll be honest with you. I don't know enough about Laura Loomer to say whether or not she has credibility or not. But I will tell you that the networks don't actually have a lot of credibility with me. So whatever. But here's the deal. Is that it's really independent journalists like this Desiree Townsend or Laura Loomer that are saying that Mitch McConnell is brain dead. The networks, CBS, NBC, ABC, and so forth, they are not reporting on the condition of Mitch McConnell. And I suppose what they're doing is they are relying on Mitch McConnell's office, maybe the Senate's office, to keep them updated on McConnell's condition. But you know as well as I do that McConnell's office and the Senate office, they're not necessarily going to be honest about what is going on with Mitch McConnell for whatever reason. But if Mitch McConnell is brain dead and he's, I guess, in a coma, well, he can live like that for a long time. So if he is brain dead, if he is incapacitated, then the Senate is going to have to figure out what to do. If he is declared brain dead, then apparently the state of Kentucky could act because basically what it would mean is that he's died. I mean, that's essentially what it would mean. And listen, I'm telling you, I know that perhaps because I'm talking about the X's and O's of politics that I'm sounding not real sensitive to the condition of Mitch McConnell. But all I'm saying is that from an X's and O's standpoint, the Republicans in the Senate and the people in Kentucky, the lawmakers in Kentucky, they need to come up with a replacement for Mitch McConnell if he is indeed brain dead. And by the way, I hope that he's not. But here's what happens. If he is incapacitated, if he is brain dead, then basically the governor for Kentucky, Andy Beshear, a Democrat, would choose from a list of three Republicans given to him by the Republican Party. So, yes, a Democrat would be choosing the next senator for the state of Kentucky, but it would be from a list from the Republican Party. So that is that part of the process by which Mitch McConnell, if he is deemed brain dead, would be replaced. But, you know, the story goes on. Again, there's a lot of weird here. There is the secrecy that is going on with Mitch McConnell. There is also, okay, what do the Republicans in the Senate do? What do the Republicans in the state of Kentucky do to replace Mitch McConnell if they need to replace him? And when will we find out exactly what his condition is? And is he brain dead? And ultimately, if it turns out that he is, then we got to know how long he has been in this condition because we got to figure out if Senate Majority Leader Thune was lying. Here's more.
2: And this story gets even odder after I reported a couple days ago of a press release documenting that McConnell's wife, Elaine Chao, met with the vice president of China 3 days after his hospitalization. And
1: wait, what? What was Mitch McConnell's wife, Elaine Chao, went to China to meet with China's vice president 3 days after his hospitalization? Are you kidding? Really? Yeah, that doesn't sound suspicious at all. That doesn't sound weird. That doesn't sound just wow. Of course it does. Would you want your spouse, 3 days after being hospitalized, to fly off to another country? And of all places, to China? Our arch enemy? Sounds a little weird. Now, remember Elaine Chao? She was transportation secretary under Donald Trump's first administration, labor secretary under George W. Bush for both terms. So why would Elaine Chao, why would she go to China? Now, again, realize this is all over the socials. So I wanted to talk about it. Knowing that China, one of our biggest enemies. So she has said that this trip had been planned in advance and that she had spoken to the Chinese VP about her family's philanthropic activities. Chinese officials, though, said the discussions focused on U.S.-Chinese relations and cooperation. What? Okay. Doesn't make a lot of sense, but whatever. Because philanthropic activities, realize that is, you know, charitable efforts, that kind of thing. She is not a representative of the United States of America at this point. She doesn't work for the government. She is a civilian. So why would she be flying all the way to China 3 days after her very powerful senator husband had a heart attack talking about U.S.-Chinese relations with China? So that sounds a little bizarre as well. Now, when she was questioned about going to China, apparently her office or she said something like, well, his condition wasn't so bad that it would force his wife to cancel the trip, which seems a little strange because literally the man needed CPR. They say that he was found unconscious. So all of this sounds just a little bizarre.
2: And to be clear, the issue is not merely that Elaine Chao went to China. The issue is she is a private citizen. She holds no official government position. She's married to a sitting U.S. senator who reportedly had a major medical emergency, and now she's meeting with one of China's highest ranking official 3 days later, all while the American public and possibly senior U.S. government officials in the Trump administration, as well as members of Congress, lacked clear information about his condition.
1: Yep. So we'll have to see what happens. Apparently, by the way, The Hill, I don't know if you saw this, man. Somebody had a bad day at The Hill. So apparently over at The Hill, they accidentally posted an article that reported that, yes, he has died, or gave the indication that he had died. You know, they do write these things ahead of time. It was almost like a memorandum of his time in the Senate. And they do write these kind of, biographical things ahead of time, so that when the time comes, when, you know, a Mitch McConnell who, I mean, let's all be honest, the man has not been well. 3 weeks ago, it was reported he had this massive heart attack, and nobody's seen any word of his condition or whatever for, you know, weeks. But when politicians start to get old and then they start writing the, they start writing the obits, they do. Slow news day, start working on somebody's obit. I guarantee you, Joe Biden's is already written. Absolutely. I'd be willing to bet that Donald Trump's is already written, even though Trump is in great health. But it's like, yeah, The Hill, they just, they posted. By the way, the funny thing about that was that in huge capital letters, it says, do not use, yet somebody posted it. So I don't know if it was somebody did that on purpose. I don't know if it was some sort of a joke. I don't know. Benny Johnson and some of these other influencers had spoken about this. Here's what they say about the article in question. It was the photo was screenshotted and posted to X ahead of its removal. It was titled "A Look Back at Mitch McConnell's Time in the Senate," but was, again, prefaced by an all caps warning to site editors saying, do not use, yet somebody did. So now, where are we with this story? Well, what is Mitch McConnell's condition right now? We don't seem to know. Is he actually brain dead? And who do you believe? Do you believe Laura Loomer, who claims that she has sources inside the White House? Do you believe this independent journalist? You know, traditionally, the networks are very careful when it comes to these kinds of things. And I do understand that because you don't want to jump the gun on the death of a longtime United States senator or anyone, quite frankly. But if he is brain dead, then Kentucky, it would appear, can get going on replacing him. Why is his wife, Elaine Chao, in China? That is just weird, full of conspiracy there. And did John Thune lie about his condition, saying a day or so after he was rushed to the hospital that he was doing great, which some are now saying is untrue? I had mentioned that John Thune had said on Fox News that he had actually spoken to McConnell a day or so after his hospitalization. Some are now saying this is a lie.
3: Senator McConnell, we're told he was hospitalized. Have you heard any word on him?
4: I have. I spoke to him yesterday, and he was in good spirits. I mean, he was paying attention to what's going on, and indicated that he would be back soon.
1: So there you go. I don't know. I think that people are watching the situation with Mitch McConnell very, very closely. My name is Dan Mandis. 866-90-RED-EYE is the phone number. 866-907-3339. This is Red Eye Radio.
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All right, now listen. I did not say that Mitch McConnell's wife, Elaine Chao, is a spy for the CCP. I did not say that. I know some people are thinking it. That's been a rumor that has been out there for a long time. I didn't say it. I don't believe it. Although some days I'm very suspicious. I'm just saying. So, and here's the thing about Mitch McConnell. I hope he's fine. I hope he's okay. I will tell you that Mitch McConnell should have retired long ago. I mean, when he started, and here's the thing. There's actually, I've had fights with fellow conservatives, with fellow Republicans, who, when I've had that monologue, when I've said Mitch McConnell needs to retire, and this was, by the way, before he started freezing up, people were telling me, you know, to stop talking, to just like, no. If you're a good Republican, you just, we want to protect that Senate seat. I do understand that. But listen, if Mitch was starting to slow down, which he was, and you were going after Biden, when Biden really was slowing down, and we start seeing the same thing in Mitch McConnell, well, if you're going to be consistent, then you should have said, yeah, Mitch needs to retire.

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1: 866-90-RED-EYE is the phone number, 866-907-3339. You can find out more about me on my socials at Dan Mandis Show. I'm on primarily X and also Facebook. I host a morning show in Nashville, Tennessee, Super Talk 99.7. Speaking of which, if you want to call, great. If you only want to text, as you know, I typically will activate my text line that I use in Nashville for my morning show. So if you can't call but you want to text, that number is 615-737-9986. And I just saw this, and I'm just going to play it and then comment after it. But we all know about the Somalian fraud, right? We all know what happened in Minnesota and how just horribly corrupt and arrogant the likes of Governor Tim Walz are, and Keith Ellison, the attorney general for the state of Minnesota, where they simply allowed all of that Somalian fraud to happen. Well, now we're getting an updated number as far as how much has actually been stolen from the American taxpayers. Listen to this.
2: So what we're talking about now is looking across the entire state of Minnesota, because it appears that this fraud ring is being perpetrated across all types of government assistance that is meant for families that are hungry, families that need housing, young children that need education, and it's being exploited. And look, the fraud is well known because the Minnesota legislature, an independent oversight committee, called it out years ago. Governor Walz looked the other way because he was benefiting his constituency, and now it's on the backs of hardworking taxpayers to pay it.
1: Yeah, $1 billion. Can you imagine that? $1 billion? I know that you can imagine that, because you'll notice that a lot of this corruption, it is going on in either Minnesota or, of course, California. Now, you had Tim Walz, who was the running mate for Kamala Harris. And over there in California, you have Gavin Newsom as the governor. And a lot of that fraud in California, obviously, also happening under the ever so watchful eye of one Gavin Newsom. And when you look, and I'm not going to dwell on this, but when you look at the corruption that is going on, has been happening in California under the ever so watchful eye, I say very cynically, of Gavin Newsom, you think there's a lot of ammunition there if he did ultimately decide to run for president. Where, and I'm not purposely using a Second Amendment saying, you know, but I'm going to say target-rich environment, not meaning that, violently, but I'm just saying that if you want to go after a politician, one of the first things that you do is you have to define your opponent. You have to assign certain things to your opponent. So if you are, let's just say that you're J.D. Vance. Let's just say that you are Marco Rubio or maybe Ron DeSantis, and you're running for president on the Republican side, and your opponent in the general is going to be Gavin Newsom. Do you say that Gavin Newsom is corrupt, or do you say that Gavin Newsom is incompetent? I say yes, he is both. And his wife is nuts. So I think when you talk about Gavin Newsom and you talk about most certainly a target-rich environment, you do talk about the fraud in California. You do talk about the fires in California. You do talk about the incompetence of Gavin Newsom and the bridge to nowhere, the billions of dollars that have been spent on this bridge that took is still taking forever to build. And it basically is a big old overpass for animals to walk over. It is the silliest thing. But these are the kinds of things that are happening in California. You have, of course, the train, the bullet train that was supposed to go from north to south and south to north. And that has taken forever to build as well. You know, Donald Trump once said, and I could play some audio from Gavin Newsom, but I don't have anything relevant or handy. But, you know, what I would say is you hear Gavin Newsom, and as Donald Trump has said, he's got a slick line of BS, and he really does. But the reality is you only need look at a few issues in California to define the reign of one Gavin Newsom. I mean, you could talk most certainly about the homeless issue in California, where they spent tens of billions of dollars on homelessness in California, only to have the homelessness, not only did it increase, they have no idea where that money went. No idea. And then when the state legislature said, hey, you know, we'd like to, I don't know, maybe do an investigation into where that money went, Gavin Newsom said no. So there's a lot of things that you can look at as far as California goes to really, it is emblematic of the rule of Gavin Newsom. And so for me, if you ask me, do I want Gavin Newsom? Am I scared as a conservative? Am I scared of Gavin Newsom running for the presidency against a J.D. Vance, against a Marco Rubio, against maybe a Ron DeSantis? I'm really not. Because there's a lot there. There's a lot to criticize. And ultimately, when you look at the state of the Democrat Party, you know, one of the topics that I'm going to be covering here in a little bit is, will the issue of illegal immigration, how prevalent will it be in the midterms? How prevalent will it be during the general election in 2028? I think even though we are still focused on mass deportation, I think that it will be incredibly relevant. Yeah, even after 4 years of an incredibly secure border under Donald Trump. Do you know why it'll be relevant in 2028? Because the Democrats have broken our trust. So whether we're talking about Somalian fraud, whether we're talking about the homeless fraud in California, where all of those billions of dollars went missing and the homelessness problem in California increased, I mean, there's so many ways in which the Democrats have broken the trust that they had with a vast majority of the American people. How many years, my friends, did the Democrats lie about the border being secure? Let's see, it was one, two, three, yeah, four. It was 4 years that they lied about the border being secure, gaslighting the American people. And so whether we are talking about sanctuary cities, whether we're talking about fraud, whether we're talking about the incompetence and the inability to solve problems, we could talk about the incompetence of the Biden administration, the lies of the Biden administration regarding whether or not Joe Biden was fit for office. I mean, all of that really does lead to a conversation as to whether or not we can trust the Democrat Party with anything. And now that they are just cascading towards this this platform of socialism and communism, and you have Democrats who are looking at this and saying, oh, yeah, you know what? It's all fine, well and good. We are a big tent party. We'll welcome anyone into our tent. Really? Because it does seem to me like the Democrats are, I don't think their hearts are into it when they say that they are welcoming socialism into the Democrat Party. This is the Democrat governor of Virginia. This is Abigail Spanberger, and she is now quoted as saying that she is welcoming the socialists into the Democrat Party.
3: Some of the party's biggest primary victories recently, New York, now Colorado, have gone to candidates running more progressive agenda. I mean, are you concerned that the left is gaining power in your party?
4: I'm of the opinion that we are a big tent party. We've always been a big tent party.
1: I think they're scared. That's what I think. I think the Democrat Party is scared. And so when you have an Abigail Spanberger, when you have a Cory Booker, when you have these folks like an Elizabeth Warren, they see the writing on the wall. They see who has the power within their party. And it is these communists. I'll see if I can dig up the polling that I read over the 4th of July holiday weekend, where there is polling out now that shows that the Republican Party, it does look like, and it's not a foregone conclusion, but it does look like We will, if you're a conservative, that we will be able to maintain the House and maintain the Senate. Now, I certainly do hope that that is true. But it turns out that the American people are looking at the direction of the Democrat Party, and they may be all for the Democrats being a big tent party. But if it involves communists and the Democrats welcoming communists into their party with open arms, I mean, I would fully admit and submit that communism is far more, and socialism is far more, what's the right way to put this? I joined at the hip with the Democrats and what they stand for has no place in America. Because all you got to do is look at, and this is age-old conversation here on Red Eye, but all you got to do is look at some of the various countries that have tried communism, tried socialism in the not-so-distant past to see that clearly it won't work. So at the end of the day, when we are looking at the midterm elections, you look at the fraud in Minnesota. You look at the fraud and the incompetence in California. You look at the corruption of the Democrat Party. And then you look at the rise of socialism and communism in the Democrat Party. And people in America are looking at this, and most certainly moderates and independents, in my opinion, are looking at what is happening on that side of the aisle, and they don't like what they see. And they're thinking, okay, you know what? At the very least, Donald Trump is trying to get things done. And by the way, coming up later on in the broadcast, we will also take a look at the latest on the Iran war. 866-90-RED-EYE is the phone number, 866-907-3339. My text line is open, 615-737-9986. Got a lot more straight ahead.
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Dan Mandis in for Gary and Eric. They return next Sunday night, Monday morning. So there's been a change in the laws in Kentucky. So we're talking about Mitch McConnell and what is going on with his health. Apparently, it used to be that the Republican Party in the state of Kentucky would give the governor three names, and the governor then would choose who the senator would be. But apparently now that has changed in 2024. Now, according to Grok, I heard from some of my friends in Kentucky, according to Grok, the new law states that a special election to fill any U.S. Senate vacancy, no gubernatorial appointment is allowed. The governor issues a proclamation calling the election, with the winner serving the remainder of the unexpired term. So they say if Mitch McConnell were declared incapacitated or deceased, remember, the story is that he is brain dead, the seat would remain vacant until the special election is held and certified. Timelines follow state election code deadlines for filing primaries if needed and voting. Mitch McConnell, his term ends in January 2027, so timing affects whether a full or abbreviated process occurs. And they do point out McConnell is hospitalized following a reported cardiac event in mid-June 2026, is not officially confirmed brain dead. We talked about that earlier. This hour, there are, and in case you're just joining us, there's a lot of rumors out there that Mitch McConnell is

0: brain dead. You have Laura Loomer out there saying that he has been hospitalized for weeks and it's not looking good for the Kentucky senator. Others have picked up on the story as well. It is important to note that the networks, ABC, CBS, NBC, Fox News, no one else is reporting on this. A couple of, you know, a couple of influencers, that kind of thing, are talking about this. But I'm just going to be honest with you. I don't have a lot of faith in the networks these days. They certainly don't want to get this story wrong. So if they're asking, you know, either the Senate leaders or Mitch McConnell's office in Kentucky or in Washington, D.C., nobody's talking. So we don't know what's going on. And in case you missed the segment in the beginning of this hour, I know Elaine Chao is in China, the wife of Mitch McConnell. She, 3 days after he was hospitalized, bizarrely went to go speak to the vice president of China. Do you know who I would love? And I, this may seem unseemly, so I maybe shouldn't do this. But Daniel Cameron is somebody who I believe is an incredible conservative, and he would do really well if he decided to run for Mitch McConnell's seat.
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13: countries have punched their tickets to the World Cup quarterfinal round. Spain edged past rival Portugal 1-0, but the United States World Cup run is over. The team crashed out of the round of 16 against Belgium following a 4-1 loss in Seattle. Scott Carr has the details.
14: The American team gave up a goal less than 10 minutes into the match. Though Malik Tillman scored his second free kick of the tournament to tie things up in the 31st minute, the U.S. then allowed a goal just 61 seconds afterward, and a horrible misplay by goalkeeper Matt Fries spotted Belgium a 3-1 lead, effectively ending the game. The U.S. still hasn't made the quarterfinals of the World Cup since 2002. I'm Scott Carr.
13: Democrats are starting to distance themselves from Maine Senate candidate Graham Plattner after a sexual assault allegation was made against him. In a report by Politico, a woman who dated Plattner accused him of forcing her to have sex with him almost 5 years ago, despite repeated objections.
15: Any accusation of non-consensual behavior is categorically false.
13: Plattner's denied the new allegation, but in a video he says he's, quote, taking time to reflect on the best path forward with his candidacy. Congressman Ro Khanna of California and Senator Ruben Gallego of Arizona announced they're withdrawing their endorsements, with Khanna saying that Plattner should drop out of the race. Cuba's national electric grid has reportedly collapsed. That's according to multiple reports which cite the country's grid operator. Some 10 million people are without power on the island nation. It comes as Cuba has dealt with days-long power outages due to a degraded grid and an oil blockade imposed by the U.S. that has cut off its fuel supply. There's another chance to win more than $500 million in the Mega Millions jackpot coming up on Tuesday. There was no grand prize winner on Friday night, so Tuesday's drawing will be worth at least $576 million. The cash option on that works out to just shy of $254 million. I'm Tammy Trujillo.
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16: 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Heat wave on the East Coast.
18: Please set your thermostats to 78 degrees.
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13: OPEC Plus nations say they're going to boost oil production. Matt Mattinson reports.
25: The group, which includes Saudi Arabia, Russia, Iraq, Kuwait, Kazakhstan, Algeria, and Oman, will ramp up output to 188,000 barrels a day starting in August. It's the fifth increase announced in 5 months. Oil prices have recently dropped back down to pre-Iran war levels. I'm at Mattinson.
13: Cuba's national electric grid has reportedly collapsed. That's according to multiple reports which cite the country's grid operator. Some 10 million people are without power on the island nation. It comes as Cuba has dealt with days-long power outages due to a degraded grid and an oil blockade imposed by the U.S. that's cut off its fuel supply. America's most common last names tell the story of a changing nation. Monica Nelson has details.
26: In 1790, the top surnames were names like Smith, Brown, Johnson, Davis, Jones and Williams, reflecting the country's early English and European roots. More than two centuries later, the 2020 census shows some familiar leaders. Smith, still number one, while Johnson, Williams, Brown, Miller, Davis, and Wilson remain in the top ranks. But the list continues to diversify with names like Garcia, Rodriguez, Martinez, Lopez, and Gonzalez now ranking among America's most common surnames. I'm Monica Nelson.
13: Minions and Monsters topped the holiday weekend box office, but the seventh installment of the Despicable Me Me franchise still fell short of projections for the five-day holiday period that started last Wednesday. The animated film earned over $65 million, but that was $15 million below expectations. Toy Story 5 brought in $31 million to finish in second place during its third weekend. Young Washington opened in third place with over $20 million. More than $500 million will be up for grabs in Tuesday's Mega Millions jackpot drawing. There was no grand prize winner on Friday night, so Tuesday's drawing will be worth at least $576 million. The cash option on that, just shy of $254 million. I'm Tammy Trujillo.
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0: 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Heat wave on the East Coast.
18: Please set your thermostats to 78 degrees.
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0: Now, it's Red Eye Radio, with talk about everything from politics to social issues and news of the day. Whether you're up late or you're just starting your day, welcome to the show. From the Relief Factor Studios, for Gary McNamara and Eric Harley, here is Dan Mandis.
1: 866-90-RED-EYE is the phone number, 866-907-3339. Appreciate you being here. Gary and Eric, they return next Sunday night, Monday morning. You can always text me if you so choose, 615-737-9986. A lot of text messages coming in from across the country. Always appreciate the communication. I do try to respond to everyone. So earlier in the broadcast, I was talking about the polling that is out there and how it does look like, according to some polling, that the Republicans are going to be okay in the midterm elections. This is Harry Enten from CNN. I'm a big fan of Harry Enten, especially when he says things that I like. For example, the 2026 Senate polling, the margins are actually looking really good for the Republicans, not so good for the Democrats.
2: It's just, you know, it's a math problem. It is a math problem. 2026 Senate poll margins. Okay, Democrats need a net gain of 4. Okay, you get one in North Carolina. But then you got a bunch of red on the screen. Now, these are close races, but you got a tie in Texas. Then it's +2 in Iowa for the Republicans, +2 in Alaska, and then +3, if we can make the circle there, in Ohio. So that gets you one seat, but of course you need 4 seats. And on this board, red, red, red, close races and a tie. You're at 1. You're not yet to 4.
1: All right. So you've got just, and again, throwing a lot of numbers at you, North Carolina. So it looks like they'll get that seat. But Texas somehow is a tie. Somebody please tell me, and I do understand that Ken Paxton, he does have some history. But, I mean, Tallarico, really? There's a tie between Ken Paxton and Tallarico. And I do understand there's a lot of controversy because you had Donald Trump come out and he endorsed Ken Paxton. John Cornyn is was out, of course. So that means that the Republicans are really frustrated in the state of Texas because John Cornyn, not necessarily as Trump-friendly as the president or a lot of Republicans would like. And so Trump comes out and he says, I endorse Ken Paxton. Ken Paxton ends up winning the primary. Now the worry is that the Republicans are going to have to spend a lot of money to beat the guy that a lot of people deem as low T Tallarico. This guy is, of course, a socialist. He said a lot of really bizarre things, calling his campaign a vegan campaign in Texas, which is, of course, a Texas famous for its beef. I'm not going to do a deep dive on that race right now. But bottom line is that, according to Harry Enten, Ohio is +3 for the Republicans. You have Iowa +2 as well. Texas, again, is a tie. So all told, when you add everything together, North Carolina only has one state that is actually +7. And that is, again, the state of North Carolina. So, you know, if you listen to Harry Enten, it looks like the Republicans will keep the Senate. We'll have to see what happens in the House of Representatives. But as I said, it's going to be very close. I do wonder how the leftist bent, the socialist bent of the Democrat Party is going to impact the midterm elections. 866-90-RED-EYE is the phone number, 866-907-3339. There is a lot going on, more allegations against the embattled Maine Senator Graham Plantner, the Senate candidate Graham Plantner. Now, this guy, I don't know how it is that the Republicans simply did not see this coming with Graham Plantner, this guy running as a candidate for the Democrats. Republicans have been on this guy, but now we find out, and I'm going to give you all the details, but now I'm going to tell you just how bad the problems are for the Democrats and Graham Plantner, because now there is a woman that has come out, and she is saying that Graham Plantner actually raped her years ago. This is a former girlfriend. And so now you do have a lot of these Democrats who have endorsed Plantner. They're now saying that this does go too far and they are not able to support Plantner moving forward. And I think part of the problems that the Democrats have is that they've stuck with Plantner for far, far too long. Because this guy has had all kinds of allegations and accusations against him, and we'll get into some of them. The online bullying and bad-mouthing of veterans, his, of course, Nazi tattoo, the intimidating, volatile, and abusive behavior that he has been accused of having towards women, sexting other women while married, homophobic slurs. I could go over, and I will go over all of that. And so the Republicans, I mean, they've been battling Plantner and the Democrats in this race for, you know, a few weeks now. Plantner did win the primary in Maine. And so now here comes a woman that says that she has she was raped by Graham Plantner. This is from CNN.
3: Here's a man who was drunk and who, by dictionary definition, raped me. And he's blaming drunk women. So I just felt like that was a very odd take to have on that. And I also feel like with all of the comments that he made about women, sexual assault, rape, even, you know, the comments that he had made that was in the New York Times article about, you know, threatening people with rape, like, why does this person have this issue like scattered throughout their life, throughout their commentary, like it's on their mind? Why do they have such a strong opinion about women coming forward with allegations? Like, I just feel like this isn't the first time.
1: Yeah, so for Plantner, I mean, this guy, he's got a lot of issues. Let's just say that. By the way, that is a woman named Rachel Rassicot, I think that's how you pronounce her name, telling CNN's Jake Tapper that absolutely he did rape her. This is from CNN. Rassicot's detailed allegations were first reported by Politico on Monday. She told that outlet over the course of three interviews that Plantner forced her to have sex with him against her will in 2021. Plantner has vehemently denied the allegations. Rassicot telling Politico that Plantner was almost blackout drunk when the incident took place. Part of his denials have been that the women coming forward, as you just heard, they are either politically motivated, these accusations politically motivated, or again, as you heard, she was commenting on that the women were drunk. So she is right. Remember when he said, according to the New York Times, that another ex-girlfriend came out and said that he told her that if a guy ever broke into their home, he would rape that man in a dominating way, he said, not a sexual way. In other words, dude is just weird. Graham Plantner is just bizarre, and it seems like he's got this very bizarre and recurring theme of rape in his adult life, rape and bizarre sexual comments. Remember what he talked about regarding porta potties and what they inspired him to do. Again, a very bizarre story. If you don't know what that is, I'll invite you to go ahead and Google it if you want. It's not safe for work, and it's also not safe for Red Eye Radio. But this woman is not the first woman to accuse him of sexual assault or rape. She also asked him, Jake Tapper asked her, why are you coming forward now?
3: A few reasons. One of the biggest ones is that I think that there are a lot of men in this world relying on the silence of women and to be where they are. And I don't want to contribute to that. I also want to just get my life back.
4: I wanted to directly address the troubling, serious, and false allegations against me.
1: All right, so Graham Plantner has now come out with a very serious-sounding rebuttal and denial to these accusations.
4: Any accusation of non-consensual behavior is categorically false. Regardless of the inaccuracy of the reporting, but mindful of the political reality it will inflict, we are taking the time to reflect on the best path forward for the state that I love, the people that I love, the movement I belong to, and the goal of defeating Susan Collins.
1: All right, so, of course, Susan Collins is the Republican candidate. And, you know, for Graham Plattner, you have a situation where this guy is just... I don't know if I've ever seen... And you know what? I may be off base on this. Maybe you folks can help me. But I don't know if I've ever seen a more train wrecky political candidate than Graham Plattner. Have you? I must be missing somebody somewhere. But you've got all of these Democrats. Now what they're doing is they are rescinding their endorsements because now you have this woman coming out and saying that Graham Plattner raped her back in 2021. And by the way, Jake Tapper asked her, is this politically motivated? Because that is one of the things that people are saying. When Tapper, again from CNN, when Tapper pressed her on the potential blowback from Plattner supporters who claimed that she was motivated by politics, she said that she could not disagree more with them and that she wrestled with a huge moral conflict because she agrees with Plattner politically. So now you have all of these Democrats who have been, you know, on the record as saying, you know, Graham Plattner, he's had his journey, right? This is what they do. He's had his journey. He's had mistakes. He's denied the allegations. He's learned from his mistakes. You know, all of these things that the Democrats have been saying about Graham Plattner. But apparently this was too far. And clearly, when a woman comes out and accuses you of rape, and this woman is one of their own, a Democrat, now they're jumping ship. So again, Ruben Gallego, senator, says, nope, going to withdraw my endorsement. Representative Rokana, the same thing. Hassan Piker actually criticized Plattner, saying that he believed the allegation as well. So, as I said, apparently this is the red line for Democrats. Remember the other allegations over the last several months? I was talking about this earlier. You did have the Nazi tattoo. You had the intimidating, volatile, and abusive behavior towards women that other Democrats have been, other women have been talking about, sexting other women while married, homophobic slurs, the online bullying and bad-mouthing of other veterans as well. So, I mean, this guy has got a lot of problems. This dude has a lot of problems. And by the way, so does the Democrat Party. Scott Jennings was on CNN blasting not only Plattner, but the Democrats as well, because I can't believe this is the play of the Democrats, where they're actually, there's some Democrats that are saying that Graham Plattner was actually not vetted. I saw that and I thought, really? Is that your play? Come on.
5: All of the things that have been stated, it was all out in the public. And people like Ro Khanna, Bernie Sanders, Elizabeth Warren, Tim Walz, The Bulwark, Pod Save America, all these people came together to overlook it all, to explain it all, to rationalize it all. He was vetted. People knew all these things. And a whole bunch of Democrats in Maine showed up and voted for him anyway. And a bunch of donors from around the country sent him money anyway. What changed? Why are you bailing on Graham Plattner now? You already signed off on Nazi tattoo.
1: Yep.
5: A self-described communist,
1: yep.
5: Somebody who's had rape fantasies,
1: weird.
5: Somebody who has been on a social media platform known as a playground for predators, and on and on and on and on and on. And the difference between this accuser and the previous one is simply this. She's a liberal. It's okay, I guess, for Democrats that their candidates assault conservatives. But he broke into someone's house and apparently, according to her, raped her. And because her politics are correct, they can now believe it.
1: Yeah, that was the accusation that he came over to this woman's home late at night and the door was unlocked and he came in and raped her. Again, he denies the allegation. when Scott Jennings, you just heard the audio, and Scott Jennings said that it's okay that Plantner sexually assaulted a conservative. Yes, one of the women that made the accusations against Plantner was a woman who'd worked actually for the Heritage Foundation. This is a woman who, again, she is a Democrat, and she is the one that is now making these latest accusations against Graham Plantner. So this is ugly, and you do have the Democrats. They signed off on all of the other things that I mentioned. But now this apparently is too far. And I do understand that. I'm not making light of these rape accusations against Graham Plantner. Previous allegations have been made. The woman in question, she sounds very credible. She does. She sounds very credible. So when Jennings says what's changed, you know what I think has changed? I think the Democrats, just like with Joe Biden, have now realized that they simply cannot win with Graham Plantner. I think that's what's happened. He's lost a lot of funding as these allegations have continued to come out. The question now is he going to drop out? I assume that he is. I assume that he is. You heard his denial. You heard when he said that, we're looking at our options and, I think he said basically, when we know what our next move is. But if he's going to drop out, now they've got to decide who to replace him with. The Democrats have to decide who to replace Graham Plantner with. Just like Joe Biden, they're not going to have a primary in Maine. They'll just vote somebody in, it would appear. So, just like when Joe Biden, the Democrats decided, well, Biden, we can't win with Joe Biden. We're going to go ahead and install Kamala Harris to replace him in the primary, in the election, and the Democrats in Maine apparently are now going to do the same thing. Got a lot more straight ahead on Red Eye Radio.
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until Graham Plattner resigned or stepped down and stopped running for the Senate. Well, if he does, then the Democrats have a few weeks to get somebody in there. And it's my opinion that what they're going to do is they're going to get a perfectly clean candidate who hasn't had to go through a bruising primary. And the Republicans are going to have to do opposition research on whoever that person is before the general election on November 3rd. So this is a situation where I think the Democrats wanted Graham Plattner to look as bad as possible so that they could get in their squeaky clean candidate, and the party will rally around the new candidate. So pretty sneaky by the Democrats. We'll see how the whole thing plays out in Maine.

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1: 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Bill is calling from Los Angeles. Bill, how are you?
2: Hey, Dan. Good to hear you out there. Hey, by the way, out here in California, we're used to brain-dead politicians.
1: I'm trying to decide if it's too soon, Bill, but that's pretty good.
2: You can steal it as usual. No problem.
1: I'll definitely use that in Nashville, Bill, just to let you know later on this morning. Anyway, go ahead.
2: Yeah, you mentioned King Gavin and the fact that he doesn't like being audited when it comes to state funds, but he really doesn't like being audited for his own lavish lifestyle, and he's going to find out pretty fast when the DOJ starts subpoenaing his paper trail. About explaining where all his money comes from and how his wife's little wacky film business contributes possibly to his own finances. It's very strange. And if the LA Times that I used to work for in the 80s and 90s had been doing its job, they would have stopped this guy. There were so many red flags long ago with this guy's alleged conflicts of interest. They just dropped the ball, and they basically work for the government out here. But some independent journalists have been looking into his finances, and it doesn't look good for King Gavin.
1: Have you seen this story? And this came out over the July 4th holiday, but according to the New York Post and others, the FBI infiltrated Gavin Newsom's inner circle by convincing the governor's ally to wear a wire. So the feds have been basically inside and listening and recording all the things that have been going on inside Gavin Newsom's inner circle. You know, it's going to be interesting to see. You're going to have a lot of people that are going to say this is a, politically motivated hit job or whatever. But here's the deal. If he's been doing, things that are corrupt, we need to know and the American people need to know.
2: Well, this investigation started under the Biden administration.
1: It did.
2: Gavin is, and he's out. He's being really defensive, and he's telling more lies than usual, trying to pin this on Donald Trump. Trump had nothing to do with this investigation.
1: Don't you love that? I mean, I don't know. For whatever reason, I think that Gavin Newsom is somebody who is not only corrupt, but I do believe that he is. Dumb as a stump. And I think that, if they find anything, then I think the Democrats are going to be hard pressed to find another really good candidate for president. Because I mean, as bad as I think Gavin Newsom is, I believe that he is better than Kamala Harris. And I don't know, outside of Kamala Harris and Gavin Newsom, the Democrats, who else do they have? They have Pete Buttigieg and they have Josh Shapiro. I think if you're just going to look at the two, I think there's a lot of people that will say that Josh Shapiro won't work because he's Jewish, and that leaves Pete Buttigieg. I don't know. What do you think? Between those three, you've got Kamala Harris, you've got Josh Shapiro, and you've got Pete Buttigieg. Who do you believe would be the best candidate for the Democrats?
2: You know, that is really a bad choice all the way around. And when any of these people start talking, you realize that, like in the case of Kamala Harris, she cannot put a sentence together, and she just utters nonsense. Whereas Gavin just lies to your face and acts like you're supposed to believe him. So he's a total snake that you just know he's fake. And Buttigieg, to me, is just his own tenure as transportation secretary was a disaster. And he comes from a really limited government background. He's got nothing. He's just weird. So I think the bottom line, Dan, and here's why I don't get this is why I feel good about the midterms. I just got a $1,000 refund from the IRS thanks to the Republicans and Trump's big beautiful bill, and I think a lot of people got that. For various reasons. In my case, it was a Social Security, not so, it was a senior deduction. And that's the kind of thing that people ought to ask themselves. Who's giving me more of my money back, the Republicans or these crazy Democrats and all their wacky ideas? It's just, to me, it's a no-brainer. What have the Democrats ever done except give us – they're the ones who got us into this financial mess with affordability, with the 9% inflation under Biden, all the ridiculous spending for all these transgender programs. The Democrats got us into this, not to mention California's own gas prices that are totally out of sync with the rest of the country, thanks to Gavin Newsom and all these weird taxes, and Biden stopped our energy production. You can thank the Democrats for any affordability problems that Trump is trying to solve. And it's not going to be solved overnight, but he's doing a damn good job in the interim.
1: One of the things, and I appreciate the call, Bill, one of the things that I did on my local show in Nashville is, and Bill did mention his tax return. He got $1,000 back. Awesome. So I asked my my audience in Nashville, how did you do on your income taxes this year? Did you get a refund thanks to, you know, the big, beautiful bill and the tax cuts and all that kind of stuff? And how did you make out? And I would say 80% of the people that listened to me in Nashville, they actually were very happy with their refund. And I love that. So my question to you nationally for the listeners here of Red Eye Radio, how did you do on your income taxes this year? Did you get money back? I remember Scott Bessent, Treasury Secretary Scott Bessent, and Donald Trump both saying that people are going to get a lot more money back with their income tax returns, and people are going to be really happy. I had a lot of people that said, yeah, we're thrilled with the check that we got back. Others, not so much. So I want to know, go ahead and text me, if you will, 615-737-9986. Text me how you did on your income tax returns. Did you get more money back as promised, or was it not what you thought it would be? If you also want to hit me up on X, you can send me a private message, or you can just, you know, post on my feed and send me a message or whatever, and let me know how you did. I did okay, as a matter of fact. So in my house, we did great. And again, a lot of the people that I spoke with or that contacted me said they were very happy as well. You heard Bill also talking about the ramifications of Joe Biden's tenure, the 4 years that he was in office. You know, the ramifications of Biden's open border policies continue. It's like every day, at least once every couple of days, you see a story where the consequences of Joe Biden's policies are being felt by the American people regarding, again, Joe Biden's or open border policies. So I want to remind you of a couple of stories from the last couple of days. One was this story. A new Federal Reserve working paper found the record surge of immigration of illegal immigrants during the Biden administration triggered higher home prices and rents. Now, we remember the millions of people that came into our country illegally under Joe Biden. That ultimately ended up meaning that home prices did skyrocket. Rents skyrocketed as well because there was more competition for housing. You had all these illegal aliens coming in. They had to live somewhere. The findings arrive as immigration remains a polarizing political issue. Republicans argue former President Joe Biden's border policies strained housing and public resources, while Democrats say immigration helped ease labor shortages and supported economic growth. They're wrong. Republicans are right here. The economists estimate unauthorized immigrant worker flows accounted for about 30% of employment growth, roughly 30% of home price growth as well, and about 20% of rent growth in the average metropolitan area between March of 2021 and March of 2024. So when you have these stories that are out there and people say that Joe Biden put illegal aliens in the Democrat Party, put illegal aliens over the fates of the American people, that is yet another example where the prices that you and I paid for homes and rent and so forth went up because the illegal aliens were coming in and taking some of the housing. It's all about how much housing is available. So there's that part of the story that has come out in the last couple of days. Then we have, because remember, these are all stories that are reminding us of the consequences of Joe Biden's 4 years in office. You also have the story out of Pennsylvania. We did talk about this last night about that state trooper that was killed by that Haitian illegal alien who was flown in by the Biden administration during his massive expansion of the parolee program. So you have that as well. Now, last week, we had the story of the mother of Sheridan Gorman, Jess Gorman, who blasted the Democrats during testimony on Capitol Hill. Do you remember this? It was incredibly impactful.
3: I don't understand why it's only the Republican side that cares about our American children. And I know that you're a mother. I know that you're a father. I deeply value that. But basically what you just did, what you said was, I'm so sorry for your loss. I have a daughter too. I have a son. I feel your pain. You don't. You don't feel my pain. Because the next words out of your mouth were, but. There's no but when your child is in a coffin. There's no but. And I need you to understand that. And if you ever want to talk about it, I'm here. I'm going to buy you a bench. I'm going to buy, you can put that on the record. I'm going to buy Congress the bench. And they can come and sit and hold my hand and look me in the eye and explain to me why illegal immigrants are more important than my daughter.
1: Very impactful. And Joe Biden knew, well, theoretically, knew the consequences of those open borders, whether it was the consequences on real estate market or the consequences on the American people. By the way, Sheridan Gorman would have been 19 years old on July 6th, yesterday, depending on where you are. But yeah, July 6th, she would have been 19 years old. However, she was shot and killed walking down the streets of Chicago by an illegal alien. So that was this mother's point. The Democrats, time and again, have put illegal aliens in front of American citizens. Why were we paying more money in housing so that the Democrats could bring in all of these illegal aliens? Well, number of reasons to backfill their cities. You know, people are leaving cities. You just heard Bill. People are leaving these Democrat-run cities in droves. And so what they're doing is they're bringing in illegal aliens so that they have congressional representation in the House of Representatives. There's that. So that they could also, another reason, they could pass their own legislation to allow illegal aliens to vote at the national level. That's what the Democrats want to do, expand the number of people that vote in our elections to illegal aliens as well. Then the millions that they let in would keep them in power. I mean, these are all things that the Democrats have literally stated that they want to do time and time again. Got a lot more straight ahead on Red Eye Radio.
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All right, real quick, 1561 out of Illinois says this. Come on, Dan, you've never heard of Rahm Emanuel? I think you're too afraid to mention his name. I texted back, why would I be afraid to mention the name of Rahm Emanuel? Because, you know, sometimes I read these well past when I was talking about whatever I was talking about and the person is responding to. Well, 1561 out of Illinois says Rahm Emanuel could win the presidential primary for the Democrats and perhaps the general election. 1561, you're talking about Rahm Emanuel, mayor of Chicago, Obama chief of staff, a congressman now, senior advisor to Bill Clinton. Rahm Emanuel does have one heck of a political resume.

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11: Israeli Prime Minister Benjamin Netanyahu's pushing back on Vice President Vance's remarks about Israeli officials' criticism of the Trump administration's peace deal with Iran. Scott Carr reports.
12: Last month, the vice president warned that Israel should refrain from attacking the only powerful ally it has, in his words. But according to Prime Minister Netanyahu, his nation has many, many friends. In responding to Vance's remarks, Netanyahu also touted Israel's cyber and technological capabilities. And he said he respects the vice president and that they have a very good relationship, but it doesn't mean they always agree. I'm Scott Carr in Washington.
11: NATO leaders are gathering in Turkey this week for a summit as the Trump administration continues to scrutinize the transatlantic alliance. The summit kicks off today in Ankara, where European leaders are bracing for a future in which the U.S. plays a smaller role in security and defense. Member states last year committed to spending 5% of their GDP on defense by 2035. The ongoing Russia-Ukraine war is also expected to be a focus. President Trump is set to meet Wednesday with Ukrainian President Volodymyr Zelensky on the sidelines of the summit. AI actress Tilly Norwood is set to star in her first feature film. Matt Mattinson explains.
13: Particle 6, the AI-focused studio behind Norwood, announced the comedy drama Misaligned Monday. The film will follow Tilly after she's convinced by a rogue bot from the dark web to abandon her guardrails and begin developing desires, impulses, and ambitions, making her more human. The project marks the first full-length AI feature film from the studio, who says traditional film professionals will work alongside AI specialists in order to complete the movie. The film is currently in early development. I'm Matt Mattinson.
11: Two more countries have punched their tickets to the World Cup quarterfinal round. Spain made it in with a 1-0 win over Portugal. Following the match, Portugal's Cristiano Ronaldo announced his World Cup retirement. In the nightcap, America's dreams were crushed with a 4-1 loss to Belgium. I'm Tammy Trujillo.
14: 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Courtesy of Fox. USA advances. Heat wave on the East Coast.
15: Please set your thermostats to 78 degrees.
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11: Democrats are starting to distance themselves from Maine Senate candidate Graham Platner after a sexual assault allegation was made against him. Mark Mayfield reports.
22: In a report by Politico, a woman who dated Platner accused him of forcing her to have sex with him almost 5 years ago, despite repeated objections. Congressman Ro Khanna of California and Senator Ruben Gallego of Arizona announced that they are withdrawing their endorsement, with Khanna saying Platner should drop out of the race. Platner has denied the new allegation, but in a video, he said he's taking time to reflect on the best path forward with his candidacy. The embattled Platner has faced many questions about his past conduct, including claims he had a tattoo resembling a Nazi symbol he later covered up, as well as one woman alleging physical abuse. I'm Mark Mayfield.
11: A judge in Washington, D.C. is ruling the accused January 6th pipe bomber is not covered by President Trump's pardons for the alleged Capitol rioters. The U.S. District Judge rejected that argument from Brian Cole Jr.'s lawyers that Trump's clemency grant for the alleged rioters applies to Cole. The judge ruled he, quote, had not been convicted of the conduct at issue when the president issued the pardon. Cole's accused of planting pipe bombs outside the Republican National Committee and the Democratic National Committee on the eve of the January 6, 2021 Capitol riot. Americans are living longer, and new federal data suggests life expectancy may be at an all-time high. That story from Monica Nelson.
23: New CDC data shows the U.S. death rate fell to a record low in 2025, down nearly 5% from the year before. Life expectancy was already 79 years in 2024 and is expected to rise to a new record when final 2025 figures are released later this year. Fewer overdose and COVID-related deaths did help drive the improvement, although heart disease and cancer remain the nation's leading causes of death. I'm Monica Nelson.
11: New travel trends appear to be redefining which months are the biggest moneymakers for airlines. This comes as more travelers are choosing to fly in the fall and other cooler, cheaper times of the year. Airlines are now adding more capacity in the shoulder seasons and even in off-peak winter travel times. I'm Tammy Trujillo.
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14: 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Heat wave on the East Coast.
15: Please set your thermostats to 78 degrees.
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0: 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Whether you're up late or you're just starting your day, welcome to the show. 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
1: 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If you'd like to tune in, it runs 5 to 9 Central, 6 to 10 Eastern. You can catch us on Facebook if you are the kind of person that likes to watch radio shows. 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X997WTN.com as well. You can listen, stream anywhere you want. So yesterday we spoke at great length about this iconic photo, right? You had the media trying to really sell the story of these white nationalists on a train, and this black woman was surrounded, right? And so the media trying to say this is an iconic photo, and this woman is like the next Rosa Parks. She is alone in a train full of a bunch of white supremacists, and the photograph was everywhere. If you haven't seen it, you can go to my X feed at Dan Mandis Show and check it out. So the media was, again, trying to make this a really big deal. Supposedly, the white supremacists were this organization, this group called Patriot Front. By the way, honestly, a lot of people questioning whether or not this was actually a group of white supremacists. Or were they a bunch of plants from the Southern Poverty Law Center? Were they a bunch of plants from the Democrats? And in coordination with the media, they were really trying to sell this, in my opinion, as a distraction from what was going on in Washington, D.C. with the amazing festivities that were happening. But all of that to say, the woman that was surrounded by the white supremacists, well, we're finding out more about who she is. There is a video, and I've just grokked it to make sure that I'm not over my skis on this one. I'm going to go ahead and repost it. Apparently, the darling of the media is named as Bernita Boulding. And old Bernita has some problems with indecent exposure. So she's right there. There's a video of Bernita, and it looks like she's wearing the same shirt as when she was with the white supremacists, and it looks like she's like defecating on the train, or she's simply exposing herself indecently right there on the metro car. And so it does. It looks like she's I'm just going to tell you, it looks like she's doing a number two. I have no idea. I'm sorry. But it's what the video looks like. You can, you know, find it on my X feed at Dan Mandis Show. I don't know what she was doing, but this is what Grok says. The woman in the video is the same woman from the previous photograph surrounded by the white supremacists, appearing to defecate or engage in indecent exposure right there on the metro car. She then gets up and moves. Yeah, they say it is indeed the same woman, identified across multiple sources as Bernita Boulding. She matches the viral Reuters photo from July 4th of 2026 on the D.C. Metro, with Patriot Front members, same green shirt, facial features, hairstyle as well. She has a documented prior arrest for indecent exposure in Arlington County, Virginia. The collage in the original X post video juxtaposes the brave lone woman narrative with this footage and her mugshot to undermine the media framing. Some online debate exists on exact timing and seats, but visual matches and name confirmation are consistent in discussions. Not exactly who I would say should be the next Rosa Parks. By the way, So I do this thing called the Daily Dan poll on my my morning show in Nashville. And I did a Daily Dan poll. Do you believe that the white supremacists, and I'll go ahead and put that in air quotes, do you believe that the white supremacists in Washington, D.C., the Patriot Front, do you believe that they were actually white supremacists or were they plants? Were they imposters? So if you want to shoot me a text on the text line, 615-737-9986, a lot of people in my audience said no, believe that they are plants. You know, that happened with Glenn Youngkin, the former governor for the state of Virginia, when he was running. If I remember the story correctly, at one of his rallies, you had a bunch of plants, and they were, if I remember the story correctly, you had a bunch of guys that were dressed up. I think they were actually dressed up as white supremacists or something to that effect. And they showed up at one of his events. So then the media could say, oh my gosh, look who shows up to Glenn Youngkin's event. And it was done by some anti-Glenn Youngkin organization. I actually think they were Republicans who did it, if I'm not mistaken. So anyway, I don't know the details on whether or not this, all these guys were the Patriot Front. Were they a bunch of imposters? I really have no idea. But it doesn't look like there is any real debate as to who this woman is on the train surrounded by this group of guys. By the way, if you are interested in what I had to say about the photograph and all that it entailed and the context with which I put that story in, you can check out the podcast. And that is on the Red Eye Radio website. If you want to go check that out, go ahead and feel free. Now, there's a lot of other things that are going on that I do want to talk about. By the way, the phone number 866-90-RED-EYE is the phone number, 866-907-3339. In the previous hour, and I believe that this is important, in the previous hour, we were talking about whether or not illegal immigration will be a big part of the midterm elections heading into November, and then will it be a big part of the presidential race heading into 2028. And I was talking about how every single day we see a reminder of the Biden administration and their gaslighting of America. And the Biden administration, as they were telling us that the border was secure, as millions of illegal aliens came into our country. So we're talking about, and I was talking about, how we do have these reminders every day, every couple of days. And I had the story of this new Federal Reserve working paper that found that home prices and rents and the cost of renting an apartment and renting a house skyrocketed during the Biden administration because the impact of illegal immigration on supply and demand. All of these illegal aliens came into our country. They needed a place to live. That means that the rest of us American citizens had to pay more money for a home. We had to pay more money to rent an apartment or a home. And so we talked about that. I mentioned that. I also talked about the testimony of Sherrodan Gorman, Jess Gorman. She was blasting the Democrats during testimony on Capitol Hill. I played you that audio. Just very impactful statements from Jess Gorman, again, the mother of Sherrodan Gorman, who was murdered in Chicago by an illegal alien. Again, that was just a few days ago. That testimony reminding us of that horrible day in Chicago. I also talked about what happened in Pennsylvania, where a law enforcement officer was killed by a Haitian illegal alien flown in by the Biden administration. So every single day, it seems like we are reminded of the consequences and the ramifications of Joe Biden's wide open border that they lied to us about. So every single day, there is another reminder. Well, now there's another one that I'm going to play for you. I just found it where I'm going to play you a story about a reminder. This is a reminder about, broadly speaking, the Democrats' vast sanctuary city policies in cities all across America. And there is a story now of a woman raped and kidnapped by an illegal alien from El Salvador.
2: ICES. Just a few days ago, Fairfax County police arrested Juan Arevalo for rape and kidnapping. Arevalo has a long rap sheet, which includes two convictions of aggravated assault, two for property damage, as well as attempted maiming, failure to appear, aggravated assault with a weapon, assault twice, drug possession, illegal reentry, making a false report, and obstructing justice. He was also previously arrested for assault, abduction, identity theft, drug possession, and larceny. Sean Kennedy with Virginians for Safe Communities tells us some of those crimes might never have happened had Fairfax County Commonwealth Attorney Steve Descano not dropped previous charges against Arevalo, or if he had notified ICE he was in custody so they could deport him.
3: He's accused of rape one, which is the most serious crime in Virginia short of murder. He's eligible for life in prison and previously was arrested after a very dangerous high-speed chase where he put not only officers' lives in danger but a number of people on 495. So this individual is very dangerous and has proven himself a threat to the community and was yet again released by Steve Descano.
1: So Steve Descano, he is there in the Commonwealth of Virginia. And you folks listening on WMAL in Washington, D.C., you know who he is. He is the Commonwealth's attorney for Fairfax County, Virginia. In other words, one of these soft-on-crime prosecutors, one of these guys who does not pursue charges against these kinds of illegal aliens. And now we have another innocent person dead. Now, this guy, the illegal alien, he'd been in and out of our country for years. We had the opportunity to get rid of him, but Descano literally told his office not to cooperate with ICE. And it is so infuriating. Steve Descano, another George Soros-funded, illegal alien-friendly, pro-crime DA. Our country is full of them. So another day, another story of the destruction of America, courtesy of the Democrat Party and, yes, the Biden administration. And the good news is that mass deportation still does continue. The numbers, I mean, let's just be honest. The numbers, not as we had hoped for, but Tom Holman telling Fox News that mass deportation still moving forward.
4: No, I've said from day one, everybody's on the table. And if you look at the numbers, what I looked at yesterday, just over half of everybody we're arresting is a criminal. So about half are non-criminals. So everybody's on the table. You know, when President Trump wants to prioritize public safety threats, yeah, we may prioritize and we got a list. We got four criminals and four non-criminals. Try to get the child predator first. But bottom line is, everybody's on the table. The numbers show it's about half and half now. So, you know, and with the additional resources we got from the reconciliation bill, you wait to see what the numbers are this year. I'm not going to say in the last week, ICE has broken historic records every single day, and we're not going to stop. We're going to add more resources. We're going to add more targeting. We got millions of people we need to find in the next couple of years, and that's exactly what we're going to do.
1: There you go, Tom Holman. And of course, people love that, and as they should, because the American people voted for this. And so, you know, I don't mean to, you know, beat you down with all of these terrible stories of illegal aliens doing what they're doing in our country. But you know what? If it wasn't for talk radio, who would cover this stuff? You think the mainstream media is going to cover this? No. And these are important topics to discuss. Now, was it last week, right? The time flies. But last week, we lost at the Supreme Court with the decision that SCOTUS would allow birthright citizenship to continue. That was a big loss. It was expected. But we've also had some wins at the Supreme Court. All is not lost, including ending some temporary protections for immigration for immigrant groups and tightening asylum rules as well. So Donald Trump did have some victories there. Personally, I think that immigration and illegal immigration is still going to be a big topic, a strong issue heading into the midterms and beyond. And that is why there's a lot of people like me, maybe like you, that feel like even though the borders are now secure under Donald Trump, we do have to keep covering the stories, the ramifications of what Joe Biden did, of what the Democrats did, and the gaslighting, so that we are all reminded of what happened during that administration as we head into the midterm elections and the presidential in 2028. 866-90-RED-EYE is the phone number, 866-907-3339. My name is Dan Mandis. This is Red Eye Radio.
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0: It's Red Eye Radio. 866-90-RED-EYE is the phone number, 866-907-3339. Dan Mandis here in for Gary and Eric. So if you missed my long segment on the, I believe it is going to be the pending dissolving of the Graham Plattner campaign for Senate in the state of Maine, because there's now new allegations that he raped an ex-girlfriend. So now, and those allegations go back to 2021. So now Graham Plattner, they're talking about how he will be ending his campaign. I'm going to tell you, I don't think that he has any choice. And so now the Democrats are going to install someone, no real primary. So the Democrat Party will just, there in Maine, will install someone to take the place of Graham Plattner. And in my opinion, they're going to do it right in the nick of time so that the Republicans have as little opportunity as possible to do any kind of opposition research on this candidate. I also think the Democrats intentionally making Plattner look so incredibly bad, not that he needed any help, but so incredibly bad, so that the person that replaces Plattner in the Senate race there in the state of Maine will look really good. It's like, okay, so now Plattner, he is being accused of rape. He's losing a lot of donations. He's losing a lot of endorsements as well. Get him out of here. Anybody is going to look really good compared to Graham Plattner. So that is part of what is going to happen in the days and weeks ahead. And a lot of Democrats now, they, in my opinion, look kind of silly because they stood by this guy for so long. I do like what John Fetterman had to say.
1: I would really call Bernie Sanders to apologize for pushing this kind of predator more than anyone. He helped him elect, and now apologize to the victims, especially the woman that she claimed that he raped her. So I don't know why you want to keep pushing these kinds of people. Maybe he should consider set a few out and stop pushing these kind of communists and people. And now people, you know, like P. Hustle, now he has been credibly accused of rape, and that's fairly recent too. That was only less than 5 years ago.
0: So we'll talk about that and a whole lot more straight ahead. My name is Dan Mandis, 866-90-RED-EYE, 866-907-3339. We'll return next.

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1: 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My name is Dan Mandis in for Gary and Eric here on Red Eye Radio. They return next Sunday night, Monday morning. You can follow me on the socials at Dan Mandis Show. I've got to play this for you just because it is a celebration of the stupidity of The View. Sunny Hostin, of course, you know her from The View, is talking about how a neighborhood full of American flags makes her feel unsafe.
2: And I said this on this show many, many years ago, because this is my 10th year on the show, and I said there are times when I walk into a community and I see American flags all over the community, and I suddenly feel unsafe because there is a section of this country that has co-opted the American flag, and they equate being an American or an American flag with white supremacy, and that should never be
3: ever
2: the symbol of white supremacy, but they have weaponized.
3: Because the flag belongs to all of us.
2: It does belong to all of us. But those men were wearing a flag on their
1: So silly. So Sunny Hostin triggered by the American flag. So a couple of things. First of all, I don't know about you, friends, but if you're driving around a neighborhood and maybe you're, I don't know, looking for a home, maybe you're looking to buy a home, I don't know, but you're in a neighborhood and you see a bunch of American flags flying all around the neighborhood, I assume that that is going to be a law-abiding and friendly neighborhood. That's my opinion. Sunny Hostin, of course, triggered by the American flag. You know, that's very on brand for Sunny Hostin and the ladies at The View. And I love how the morons in the audience just start, you know, clapping like a bunch of seals. Right? I mean, it's so dumb. I've never thought in a million years that anybody would have a problem with the American flag. Welcome to the Democrat Party in 2026. But can I ask you this question? Like, if you're looking for a house to buy and you see a bunch of American flags, wouldn't you rather see that than, I don't know, a bunch of flags promoting foreign countries? The Mexican flag, the Palestinian flag, the Vietnam flag, Lord help us, the Somalian flag. Do you know what I would actually ask Sunny Hostin? Hey, Sunny, if you're looking for a new house, would you rather your neighborhood be filled with American flags or Somalian flags? Would you rather your neighborhood be filled with American flags or Palestinian flags? Or Vietnam flags, or Mexican flags. I don't know about you, friends, but I live in America. I love the American flag. And so, like it or not, call it racist, but most folks will shy away from moving into an area where it is clear that American values and culture is being overshadowed by flags and cultures from other countries. I'm going to tell you something. I used to live in Los Angeles, and I remember way back when, as my neighborhood was changing from American flags to Mexican flags, from American flags to Vietnam flags. And I started to watch my neighborhood change from a really nice neighborhood to a really crappy neighborhood. So for Sunny Hostin to say, "Oh, I'm triggered by the American flag. I get anxiety when I see too many American flags." Do you know what I think sometimes on The View? I think that sometimes what they do on The View, they just run out of crap to say, so they just spew the first thing that rolls off the top of their head, and it sounds so incredibly silly. Now, I'd be willing to bet that where Sunny Hostin lives, and I have no idea where she lives, and quite frankly, I don't care. But I'd be willing to bet that she's probably not lived in a place like I have that is absolutely turned in front of your eyes, and you see the American flags disappear, and you see flags from other countries appear. You ever do this? I have. Where maybe you grew up in an area, you've lived in an area, and you moved away from that area, and then you go back to see, you know, your old stomping grounds just to see, wow, that's my old house. I haven't been inside that house in 30 years, but I grew up in that house, or my kids grew up in that house. And then you show up, and the neighborhood just looks like crap. Well, oftentimes, it's because other cultures have taken over that neighborhood. Sometimes those cultures are fine. Other times, not so much. But I'm not afraid of a bunch of American flags. I'm not triggered by a bunch of American flags. I, like most America-loving citizens, we're drawn to the American flag. And oftentimes, if there's a lot of American flags, it is a law-abiding area. You know why? Because those people also appreciate the Second Amendment. They also do appreciate law and order. Meanwhile, I love this story. In San Diego, I can't believe this, but then again, I can. There is a homeowners association in San Diego that is forcing people to take down their flags.
3: I'm not going to let them bully me with fines to take down the symbol of America.
4: No, flag isn't coming down. No, everybody had flags up, the whole community. But now the last 2 years, it's slowly one after another, everyone's flags have come down.
5: They revisit this again. If the policy stands, then I will be fined every month that my flag is up.
6: This flag represents freedom and sacrifice and blood that was shed for this country.
1: Yeah. But you're really angry residents there in some sort of a neighborhood as the, you know, commie HOA is demanding that they take down the flags. You know, it's interesting because I think I've got the audio coming up in one of these cuts. But it's interesting because one of the things that the HOA said is it's about property values. So do you really think that American flags being flown in a neighborhood is going to make your property values go down? Is that where you folks are at in San Diego Homeowners Association? Now, on the one hand, I love this story because you have a lot of, you know, flag waving people that love our country and love the flag, and they're fighting back, even saying, you know what, they can fine me $100 a month if that's what they want to do, but I'm not taking down my flag. But I don't understand this thinking by the Homeowners Association that this will impact home values.
7: This debate with the HOA began 2 years ago in part of an email explaining the policy in October of 2024. A board member identifies flying an American flag as essentially a political affiliative view.
1: Wow. So the American flag is something that is political in nature and not something that everybody can love regardless of your political bent. You know what that tells me? That tells me that the Homeowners Association, bunch of Democrats.
6: I think that they don't like looking at my American flag.
7: The HOA board office was closed when NBC 7 called. The phone service did not include a voicemail option. In a more recent email to Cook, dated May 8, 2026, the Ambiance Owners Association wrote, "These restrictions are not meant as an inconvenience or an invasion of freedom, but rather as a means of maintaining harmony, continuity, and property value."
8: Dave is doubling down. He's had a flag in the front of his home for 35 years. Instead of taking it down, he added a second in his backyard to this palm tree.
1: Well done, Dave.
9: They're trying to tell me that the only way we could have one is not in the front or the side of the common property, but I can in my backyard.
7: Like Cook, Collins was urged to attend Tuesday's board meeting to make his case for displaying the American flag or face a $100 fine.
9: For 35 years, that flag has been on that corner.
6: I should not have to argue about my freedoms to display the symbol of freedom in America.
1: There you go. By the way, from New Mexico, 6962, my neighborhood in New Mexico filled with nice people and lots of flags. Actually sending a picture, American flags in the neighborhood. Very safe, very friendly. 6962 says, even to the cows from the view. Let's see here, 7789. Bro, it should be illegal to fly another country's flag in America. No, because people have, you know, their freedom of expression. I get that. But, you know, for me, I don't think the American flag is a bad thing. Keith says, from here in Tennessee, if I belonged to an HOA that told me to take my flags down, I would sell my house to the first drug dealer I could find for half the price and move out. Just, you know, I'll send your property values plummeting. I'll sell it to a drug dealer. Keith, that might be taking it a little bit too far. But here's the thing, is that I do love that these people are fighting back against these HOAs, because, you know, these HOAs, I've said this often in my talk radio career, which is, you know, now gone past 40 plus years, is that if it's ever a slow news day, I could just take calls on HOAs and battles with homeowners associations, because oftentimes they are communists. And I do understand why. And by the way, HOAs, they are absolute proof that you give small people a little bit of power and they are the first ones to abuse that power, HOAs. Can you tell that I've had some bad experience with homeowners associations? I have. And so, yeah, if it's ever a slow news day and you need to fill a segment or two, all you got to do is say, Homeowners Association horror stories. Call right now and people will absolutely line up to tell their stories. Our number here on Red Eye Radio, it's 866-90-RED-EYE, 866-907-3339. 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
7: Hey there, I'm Jason Alexander, and this is my dear friend, Peter Tilden.
8: Hey, Jay. 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
8: Best friends.
7: Mm-hmm, because we had two things in common. Number one, we like to argue about everything, driving, food, music.
8: No, we don't. And number two, when things annoy us or they perplex us or just don't seem to make any sense, whether it's something in the news or in our personal lives, we go, really, no, really.
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8: 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Jerry Seinfeld wondered why they refused to make the stall door go all the way to the floor in a public bathroom, but he didn't get an answer. 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
7: And talking dogs. Really? 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We spoke to the pet parent of a dog who's become a social media star to find out if pressing buttons on a soundboard with a paw or a nose is truly communicating or they're just showing off.
8: 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How about that?
7: Really? No, really?
8: That's what we heard. So we spoke to some of the biggest champions of the hot dog eats hot dog world of competitive eating to get the answer. And those are just a few of the things we'll explore on the Really Know Really podcast with Jason Alexander and Peter Tilden.
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0: Red Eye Radio, 866-90-RED-EYE is the phone number, 866-907-3339. So I want to remind you of what Elizabeth Warren said about Graham Plattner.
1: That's my kind of man.
0: And that is exactly what she said. Elizabeth Warren said that Graham Plattner is...
1: That's my kind of man.
0: Her kind of man. Well, we've been covering all night. By the way, go check out the podcast if you like. Earlier this evening, I did do a deep dive into the whole Graham Plattner situation. I think part of what this conversation, though, has to be about is not only, you know, Graham Plattner, but also all of these Democrats on the left who decided to ignore the allegations that he was abusive, ignore the Nazi tattoo, ignore the very bizarre things that he said on social media, just because they wanted the power. They wanted to defeat Susan Collins in the Senate. And so now you have a lot of people like, for example, Elizabeth Warren.
1: That's my kind of man.
0: Who are now looking really bad. I love that John Fetterman is saying that Bernie Sanders needs to apologize. After Graham Plattner, now, in case you don't know the story, we've been talking about it off and on this evening, where now an ex-girlfriend is accusing Graham Plattner of raping her back in, I think it's 2000.

0: 2001.
1: That's my kind of man.
0: And Elizabeth Warren now again. Will anybody actually call out Elizabeth Warren? I'll tell you who is. That's going to be John Fetterman. John Fetterman will be the only one within the Democrat Party to call out people like Bernie Sanders, big, big supporter of Graham Platner, and also, of course, Elizabeth Warren.
1: That's my kind of man.
0: There you go. So now you have a lot of these Democrats who are just falling all over themselves, doing everything they possibly can to pull back on their endorsements, pull back on all the nice things that they said about Graham Platner now that he has been accused of actual rape. By the way, not by a conservative. The conservative who accused him of sexual abuse or sexual assault, well, the Democrats did not believe the woman that worked for the Heritage Foundation. This woman is a Democrat, and expect Platner to drop out of his campaign at any point.

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11: This week's NATO summit in Turkey.
12: President Trump is out with a warning that the U.S. will either make a deal with Iran or, quote, finish the job. Trump made the remark while speaking to reporters in the Oval Office on Monday. Peace talks between the two countries are set to resume after the funeral for Iran's supreme leader. The ceremonies are being held nearly 4 months after he was killed in a U.S.-Israeli airstrike. Democrats are working to put some distance between themselves and Maine Senate candidate Graham Plattner after a sexual assault allegation was made against him. Mark Mayfield reports.
13: In a report by Politico, a woman who dated Plattner accused him of forcing her to have sex with him almost 5 years ago, despite repeated objections. Congressman Ro Khanna of California and Senator Ruben Gallego of Arizona announced that they are withdrawing their endorsements, with Khanna saying Plattner should drop out of the race. Plattner has denied the new allegation, but in a video, he said he's taking time to reflect on the best path forward with his candidacy. The embattled Plattner has faced many questions about his past conduct, including claims he had a tattoo resembling a Nazi symbol he later covered up, as well as one woman alleging physical abuse. I'm Mark Mayfield.
12: Some big changes are coming for Microsoft's Xbox division. That story from Brad Ford.
14: Microsoft's Xbox unit's been struggling. 3,200 jobs will be cut. It's part of a broader push by Microsoft to lower its labor costs. This follows voluntary buyouts the company started offering employees in May. 1,600 positions will be cut now, while the other jobs will be cut as four game development studios leave the Xbox unit. In all, 4,800 jobs are being eliminated. I'm Brad Ford.
12: An elite team of North Virginia first responders is coming home after helping with disaster relief work in Venezuela. Virginia Task Force 1 was demobilized by the State Department on Monday. Dozens of team members and six trained rescue dogs were sent to the South American country last month after two earthquakes led to over 3,000 deaths. The U.S. Embassy in Caracas posted a thank you message to the urban search and rescue team, saying their extraordinary work brought hope to Venezuela at an extremely critical moment. I'm Tammy Trujillo.
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5: Please set your thermostats to 78 degrees.
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7: Is starting to distance themselves from Maine Senate candidate Graham Plattner after a sexual assault allegation was made against him. Mark Mayfield reports.
8: In a report by Politico, a woman who dated Plattner accused him of forcing her to have sex with him almost 5 years ago, despite repeated objections. Congressman Ro Khanna of California and Senator Ruben Gallego of Arizona announced that they are withdrawing their endorsements, with Khanna saying Plattner should drop out of the race. Plattner has denied the new allegation, but in a video, he said he's taking time to reflect on the best path forward with his candidacy. The embattled Plattner has faced many questions about his past conduct, including claims he had a tattoo resembling a Nazi symbol he later covered up, as well as one woman alleging physical abuse. I'm Mark Mayfield.
7: A judge in Washington, D.C. is ruling the accused January 6th pipe bomber is not covered by President Trump's pardons for the alleged Capitol rioters. The U.S. District Judge rejected that argument from Brian Cole Jr.'s lawyers that Trump's clemency grant for the alleged rioters applies to Cole. The judge ruled he, quote, had not been convicted of the conduct at issue when the president issued the pardon. Cole's accused of planting pipe bombs outside the Republican National Committee and the Democratic National Committee on the eve of the January 6, 2021 Capitol riot. Americans are living longer, and new federal data suggests life expectancy may be at an all-time high. That story from Monica Nelson.
9: New CDC data shows the U.S. death rate fell to a record low in 2025, down nearly 5% from the year before. Life expectancy was already 79 years in 2024 and is expected to rise to a new record when final 2025 figures are released later this year. Fewer overdose and COVID-related deaths did help drive the improvement, although heart disease and cancer remain the nation's leading causes of death. I'm Monica Nelson.
7: New travel trends appear to be redefining which months are the biggest moneymakers for airlines. This comes as more travelers are choosing to fly in the fall and other cooler, cheaper times of the year. Airlines are now adding more capacity in the shoulder seasons and even in off-peak winter travel times. I'm Tammy Trujillo.
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5: Please set your thermostats to 78 degrees.
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0: Now, it's Red Eye Radio, with talk about everything from politics to social issues and news of the day. Whether you're up late or you're just starting your day, welcome to the show. From the Relief Factor Studios, for Gary McNamara and Eric Harley, here is Dan Mandis.
1: 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If you would follow me on X and Facebook, I would very much appreciate it. I host a morning show in Nashville, Tennessee on Super Talk 99.7 WTN. We have a lot to talk about tonight. Number one, how big of an issue is illegal immigration going to be heading into the midterm elections? We've had a lot of deportations, not enough, but we're going to talk about that. The ladies on The View, triggered by the American flag, we're going to talk about that as well, including a commie HOA out there in San Diego, a big topic of conversation as well. We do have some news on Iran as well. There is just a lot going on. And what is going on with Mitch McConnell? If you've been anywhere near the internet or the socials here in the last several hours, there are now reports going on that the Republican Center out of Kentucky is brain dead. That's what they're saying about Mitch McConnell. Now, you know that we have seen a steady decline of his health over the past year or two. He's been speaking in front of the cameras. He simply stopped speaking. It's like he's frozen up. Now, a few things have happened in the last couple of days. Back on July 3rd, it was reported that he had been in the hospital for 3 weeks following an apparent heart attack. Now, this is from an article on July 3rd. The 84-year-old was admitted to the hospital on June 14th. Still, they say his office has revealed a few details about his condition, saying only that Mitch McConnell is continuing to improve while staying engaged with Senate business and matters affecting his home state of Kentucky. Now, according to people, despite remaining in the hospital, aides say the veteran lawmaker has continued to communicate with colleagues and work remotely while the Senate is in recess. Okay, well, then one of two things has happened. Either they've been lying all along about his state of mind and how his condition has been, or he has taken a really bad turn for the worse in the last couple of days. Now, neighbors of Mitch McConnell's Capitol Hill home in Washington, D.C., have said that his D.C. home, well, no one has been there for days or weeks, as a matter of fact. They say the Senate Majority Leader has not been seen in public 4 weeks before he was found unconscious after an apparent heart attack at his home on June 14th. Now, one of his neighbors explained, and there's a lot of weird. I'm just telling you, there's a lot of weird coming up. According to one of his neighbors, explaining to independent journalist Desiree Townsend that she saw him being taken to the hospital by paramedics, but has seen no activity at McConnell's nearly $2 million Washington home since. She says, I haven't seen anyone. So that independent journalist, Desiree Townsend, reported on the story of McConnell's home, and this is part of what she had to say.
2: I don't think many Americans fully appreciate the seriousness of what may be at stake following Senator McConnell's medical emergency 3 weeks ago, or how Congress's lack of a constitutional mechanism to remove members for incapacity could have broader implications for the nation's governance and, most importantly, national security. This incredibly odd story also involves Senate Majority Leader John Thune, who stated to Politico that he had spoken with McConnell the day after his hospitalization and that he, quote, sounded good, end quote. Now, this statement threw off the press for nearly 2 weeks, placating the public until I released the EMS dispatch audio showing the seriousness of this medical emergency. Now, given that Senator McConnell is still here in the hospital 3 weeks later, and as far as I know, he has not spoken with any other members of Congress, now puts this initial remark by Leader Thune into question.
1: Yeah, that's pretty bad, actually, because he also said the same thing to Fox News, where he said, I just spoke to Mitch McConnell in the last day or two. He's doing fine. So we don't really know if Thune was lying or not. There's been a lot of secrecy around the condition of Mitch McConnell where, okay, so if he was in the hospital, he was found unconscious, literally, supposedly, they found him unconscious and they had to give him CPR to revive him. So if that's the case and his condition was really bad, then I guess the question is, did John Thune lie? I don't know. I'm just telling you what is being reported and the debates that are out there in social media. And by the way, she is right. There really is no mechanism to replace an alive but incapacitated senator. Remember, you've got some people out there that are now saying that Mitch McConnell is brain dead. Now, it is important to note that none of the networks have come out and said that he is brain dead. Laura Loomer, who, I mean, if you want to call her a credible source, then you go ahead. I mean, some people say she's credible. Other people say that she won't, that she isn't. I'll be honest with you. I don't know enough about Laura Loomer to say whether or not she has credibility or not. But I will tell you that the networks don't actually have a lot of credibility with me. So whatever. But here's the deal. Is that it's really independent journalists like this Desiree Townsend or Laura Loomer that are saying that Mitch McConnell is brain dead. The networks, CBS, NBC, ABC, and so forth, they are not reporting on the condition of Mitch McConnell. And I suppose what they're doing is they are relying on Mitch McConnell's office, maybe the Senate's office, to keep them updated on McConnell's condition. But you know as well as I do that McConnell's office and the Senate office, they're not necessarily going to be honest about what is going on with Mitch McConnell for whatever reason. But if Mitch McConnell is brain dead and he's, I guess, in a coma, well, he can live like that for a long time. So if he is brain dead, if he is incapacitated, then the Senate is going to have to figure out what to do. If he is declared brain dead, then apparently the state of Kentucky could act because basically what it would mean is that he's died. I mean, that's essentially what it would mean. And listen, I'm telling you, I know that perhaps because I'm talking about the X's and O's of politics that I'm sounding not real sensitive to the condition of Mitch McConnell. But all I'm saying is that from an X's and O's standpoint, the Republicans in the Senate and the people in Kentucky, the lawmakers in Kentucky, they need to come up with a replacement for Mitch McConnell if he is indeed brain dead. And by the way, I hope that he's not. But here's what happens. If he is incapacitated, if he is brain dead, then basically the governor for Kentucky, Andy Beshear, a Democrat, would choose from a list of three Republicans given to him by the Republican Party. So, yes, a Democrat would be choosing the next senator for the state of Kentucky, but it would be from a list from the Republican Party. So that is that part of the process by which Mitch McConnell, if he is deemed brain dead, would be replaced. But, you know, the story goes on. Again, there's a lot of weird here. There is the secrecy that is going on with Mitch McConnell. There is also, okay, what do the Republicans in the Senate do? What do the Republicans in the state of Kentucky do to replace Mitch McConnell if they need to replace him? And when will we find out exactly what his condition is? And is he brain dead? And ultimately, if it turns out that he is, then we got to know how long he has been in this condition because we got to figure out if Senate Majority Leader Thune was lying. Here's more.
2: And this story gets even odder after I reported a couple days ago of a press release documenting that McConnell's wife, Elaine Chao, met with the vice president of China 3 days after his hospitalization. And
1: wait, what? What was Mitch McConnell's wife, Elaine Chao, went to China to meet with China's vice president 3 days after his hospitalization? Are you kidding? Really? Yeah, that doesn't sound suspicious at all. That doesn't sound weird. That doesn't sound just wow. Of course it does. Would you want your spouse, 3 days after being hospitalized, to fly off to another country? And of all places, to China? Our archenemy? Sounds a little weird. Now, remember Elaine Chao? She was transportation secretary under Donald Trump's first administration, labor secretary under George W. Bush for both terms. So why would Elaine Chao, why would she go to China? Now, again, realize this is all over the socials. So I wanted to talk about it. Knowing that China, one of our biggest enemies. So she has said that this trip had been planned in advance and that she had spoken to the Chinese VP about her family's philanthropic activities. Chinese officials, though, said the discussions focused on U.S.-Chinese relations and cooperation. What? Okay. Doesn't make a lot of sense, but whatever. Because philanthropic activities, realize that is, you know, charitable efforts, that kind of thing. She is not a representative of the United States of America at this point. She doesn't work for the government. She is a civilian. So why would she be flying all the way to China 3 days after her very powerful senator husband had a heart attack talking about U.S.-Chinese relations with China? So that sounds a little bizarre as well. Now, when she was questioned about going to China, apparently her office or she said something like, well, his condition wasn't so bad that it would force his wife to cancel the trip, which seems a little strange because literally the man needed CPR. They say that he was found unconscious. So all of this sounds just a little bizarre.
2: And to be clear, the issue is not merely that Elaine Chao went to China. The issue is she is a private citizen. She holds no official government position. She's married to a sitting U.S. senator who reportedly had a major medical emergency. And now she's meeting with one of China's highest ranking official 3 days later, all while the American public and possibly senior U.S. government officials in the Trump administration, as well as members of Congress, lacked clear information about his condition.
1: Yep. So we'll have to see what happens. Apparently, by the way, The Hill, I don't know if you saw this, man. Somebody had a bad day at The Hill. So apparently over at The Hill, they accidentally posted an article that reported that, yes, he has died, or gave the indication that he had died. You know, they do write these things ahead of time. It was almost like a memorandum of his time in the Senate. And they do write these kind of, biographical things ahead of time, so that when the time comes, when, you know, a Mitch McConnell who, I mean, let's all be honest, the man has not been well. 3 weeks ago, it was reported he had this massive heart attack, and nobody's seen any word of his condition or whatever for, you know, weeks. But when politicians start to get old and then they start writing the, they start writing the obits, they do. Slow news day, start working on somebody's obit. I guarantee you, Joe Biden's is already written. Absolutely. I'd be willing to bet that Donald Trump's is already written, even though Trump is in great health. But it's like, yeah, The Hill, they just, they posted. By the way, the funny thing about that was that in huge capital letters, it says, do not use. Yet somebody posted it. So I don't know if it was somebody did that on purpose. I don't know if it was some sort of a joke. I don't know. Benny Johnson and some of these other influencers had spoken about this. Here's what they say about the article in question. It was the photo was screenshotted and posted to X ahead of its removal. It was titled "A Look Back at Mitch McConnell's Time in the Senate," but was again prefaced by an all caps warning to site editors saying, "Do not use." yet somebody did. So now, where are we with this story? Well, what is Mitch McConnell's condition right now? We don't seem to know. Is he actually brain dead? And who do you believe? Do you believe Laura Loomer, who claims that she has sources inside the White House? Do you believe this independent journalist? You know, traditionally, the networks are very careful when it comes to these kinds of things. And I do understand that because you don't want to jump the gun on the death of a longtime United States senator or anyone, quite frankly. But if he is brain dead, then Kentucky, it would appear, can get going on replacing him. Why is his wife, Elaine Chao, in China? That is just weird, full of conspiracy there. And did John Thune lie about his condition, saying a day or so after he was rushed to the hospital that he was doing great, which some are now saying is untrue? I had mentioned that John Thune had said on Fox News that he had actually spoken to McConnell a day or so after his hospitalization. Some are now saying this is a lie.
3: Senator McConnell, we're told he was hospitalized. Have you heard any word on him?
4: I have. I spoke to him yesterday, and he was in good spirits. I mean, he was paying attention to what's going on, and indicated that he would be back soon.
1: So there you go. I don't know. I think that people are watching the situation with Mitch McConnell very, very closely. My name is Dan Mandis. 866-90-RED-EYE is the phone number. 866-907-3339. 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

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All right, now listen. I did not say that Mitch McConnell's wife, Elaine Chao, is a spy for the CCP. I did not say that. I know some people are thinking it. That's been a rumor that has been out there for a long time. I didn't say it. I don't believe it. Although some days I'm very suspicious. I'm just saying. So, and here's the thing about Mitch McConnell. I hope he's fine. I hope he's okay. I will tell you that Mitch McConnell should have retired long ago. I mean, when he started, and here's the thing. There's actually, I've had fights with fellow conservatives, with fellow Republicans, who, when I've had that monologue, when I've said Mitch McConnell needs to retire, and this was, by the way, before he started freezing up, people were telling me, you know, to stop talking, to just like, no, if you're a good Republican, you just, we want to protect that Senate seat. I do understand that. But listen, if Mitch was starting to slow down, which he was, and you were going after Biden, when Biden really was slowing down, and we start seeing the same thing in Mitch McConnell, well, if you're going to be consistent, then you should have said, yeah, Mitch needs to retire.

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1: 866-90-RED-EYE is the phone number, 866-907-3339. You can find out more about me on my socials at Dan Mandis Show. I'm on primarily X and also Facebook. I host a morning show in Nashville, Tennessee, Super Talk 99.7. Speaking of which, if you want to call, great. If you only want to text, as you know, I typically will activate my text line that I use in Nashville for my morning show. So if you can't call but you want to text, that number is 615-737-9986. And I just saw this, and I'm just going to play it and then comment after it. But we all know about the Somalian fraud, right? We all know what happened in Minnesota and how just horribly corrupt and arrogant the likes of Governor Tim Walz are, and Keith Ellison, the Attorney General for the state of Minnesota, where they simply allowed all of that Somalian fraud to happen. Well, now we're getting an updated number as far as how much has actually been stolen from the American taxpayers. Listen to this.
2: So what we're talking about now is looking across the entire state of Minnesota, because it appears that this fraud ring is being perpetrated across all types of government assistance that is meant for families that are hungry, families that need housing, young children that need education, and it's being exploited. And look, the fraud is well known because the Minnesota legislature, an independent oversight committee, called it out years ago. Governor Walz looked the other way because he was benefiting his constituency. And now it's on the backs of hardworking taxpayers to pay it.
1: Yeah, $1 billion. Can you imagine that? $1 billion? I know that you can imagine that, because you'll notice that a lot of this corruption, it is going on in either Minnesota or, of course, California. Now, you had Tim Walz, who was the running mate for Kamala Harris. And over there in California, you have Gavin Newsom as the governor. And a lot of that fraud in California, obviously, also happening under the ever so watchful eye of one Gavin Newsom. And when you look, and I'm not going to dwell on this, but when you look at the corruption that is going on, has been happening in California under the ever so watchful eye, I say very cynically, of Gavin Newsom, you think there's a lot of ammunition there if he did ultimately decide to run for president. Where, and I'm not purposely using a Second Amendment saying, you know, but I'm going to say target rich environment, not meaning that, violently, but I'm just saying that if you want to go after a politician, one of the first things that you do is you have to define your opponent. You have to assign certain things to your opponent. So if you are, let's just say that you're J.D. Vance. Let's just say that you are Marco Rubio or maybe Ron DeSantis, and you're running for president on the Republican side, and your opponent in the general is going to be Gavin Newsom. Do you say that Gavin Newsom is corrupt, or do you say that Gavin Newsom is incompetent? I say yes, he is both. And his wife is nuts. So I think when you talk about Gavin Newsom and you talk about most certainly a target-rich environment, you do talk about the fraud in California. You do talk about the fires in California. You do talk about the incompetence of Gavin Newsom and the bridge to nowhere, the billions of dollars that have been spent on this bridge that took is still taking forever to build. And it basically is a big old overpass for animals to walk over. It is the silliest thing. But these are the kinds of things that are happening in California. You have, of course, the train, the bullet train that was supposed to go from north to south and south to north. And that has taken forever to build as well. You know, Donald Trump once said, and I could play some audio from Gavin Newsom, but I don't have anything relevant or handy. But, you know, what I would say is you hear Gavin Newsom, and as Donald Trump has said, he's got a slick line of BS, and he really does. But the reality is you only need look at a few issues in California to define the reign of one Gavin Newsom. I mean, you could talk most certainly about the homeless issue in California, where they spent tens of billions of dollars on homelessness in California, only to have the homelessness, not only did it increase, they have no idea where that money went. No idea. And then when the state legislature said, hey, you know, we'd like to, I don't know, maybe do an investigation into where that money went, Gavin Newsom said no. So there's a lot of things that you can look at as far as California goes to really, it is emblematic of the rule of Gavin Newsom. And so for me, if you ask me, do I want Gavin Newsom? Am I scared as a conservative? Am I scared of Gavin Newsom running for the presidency against a J.D. Vance, against a Marco Rubio, against maybe a Ron DeSantis? I'm really not. Because there's a lot there. There's a lot to criticize. And ultimately, when you look at the state of the Democrat Party, you know, one of the topics that I'm going to be covering here in a little bit is, will the issue of illegal immigration, how prevalent will it be in the midterms? How prevalent will it be during the general election in 2028? I think even though we are still focused on mass deportation, I think that it will be incredibly relevant. Yeah, even after 4 years of an incredibly secure border under Donald Trump. Do you know why it'll be relevant in 2028? Because the Democrats have broken our trust. So whether we're talking about Somalian fraud, whether we're talking about the homeless fraud in California, where all of those billions of dollars went missing and the homelessness problem in California increased, I mean, there's so many ways in which the Democrats have broken the trust that they had with a vast majority of the American people. How many years, my friends, did the Democrats lie about the border being secure? Let's see, it was one, two, three, yeah, four. It was 4 years that they lied about the border being secure, gaslighting the American people. And so whether we are talking about sanctuary cities, whether we're talking about fraud, whether we're talking about the incompetence and the inability to solve problems, we could talk about the incompetence of the Biden administration, the lies of the Biden administration regarding whether or not Joe Biden was fit for office. I mean, all of that really does lead to a conversation as to whether or not we can trust the Democrat Party with anything. And now that they are just cascading towards this this platform of socialism and communism, and you have Democrats who are looking at this and saying, oh, yeah, you know what? It's all fine, well, and good. We are a big tent party. We'll welcome anyone into our tent. Really? Because it does seem to me like the Democrats are, I don't think their hearts are into it when they say that they are welcoming socialism into the Democrat Party. This is the Democrat governor of Virginia. This is Abigail Spanberger, and she is now quoted as saying that she is welcoming the socialists into the Democrat Party.
3: Some of the party's biggest primary victories recently, New York, now Colorado, have gone to candidates running more progressive agenda. I mean, are you concerned that the left is gaining power in your party?
4: I'm of the opinion that we are a big tent party. We've always been a big tent party.
1: I think they're scared. That's what I think. I think the Democrat Party is scared. And so when you have an Abigail Spanberger, when you have a Cory Booker, when you have these folks like an Elizabeth Warren, they see the writing on the wall. They see who has the power within their party. And it is these communists. I'll see if I can dig up the polling that I read over the 4th of July holiday weekend, where there is polling out now that shows that the Republican Party, it does look like, and it's not a foregone conclusion, but it does look like we will, if you're a conservative, that we will be able to maintain the House and maintain the Senate. Now, I certainly do hope that that is true. But it turns out that the American people are looking at the direction of the Democrat Party, and they may be all for the Democrats being a big tent party, but if it involves communists and the Democrats welcoming communists into their party with open arms, I mean, I would fully admit and submit that communism is far more, and socialism is far more, what's the right way to put this? I joined at the hip with the Democrats and what they stand for has no place in America. Because all you got to do is look at, and this is age-old conversation here on Red Eye, but all you got to do is look at some of the various countries that have tried communism, tried socialism in the not-so-distant past to see that clearly it won't work. So at the end of the day, when we are looking at the midterm elections, you look at the fraud in Minnesota. You look at the fraud and the incompetence in California. You look at the corruption of the Democrat Party. And then you look at the rise of socialism and communism in the Democrat Party. And people in America are looking at this, and most certainly moderates and independents, in my opinion, are looking at what is happening on that side of the aisle, and they don't like what they see. And they're thinking, okay, you know what? At the very least, Donald Trump is trying to get things done. And by the way, coming up later on in the broadcast, we will also take a look at the latest on the Iran war. 866-90-RED-EYE is the phone number, 866-907-3339. 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

It's Red Eye Radio, 866-90-RED-EYE, 866-907-3339. Dan Mandis in for Gary and Eric. They return next Sunday night, Monday morning. So there's been a change in the laws in Kentucky. So we're talking about Mitch McConnell and what is going on with his health. Apparently, it used to be that the Republican Party in the state of Kentucky would give the governor three names, and the governor then would choose who the senator would be. But apparently now that has changed in 2024. Now, according to Grok, I heard from some of my friends in Kentucky, according to Grok, the new law states that a special election to fill any U.S. Senate vacancy, no gubernatorial appointment is allowed. The governor issues a proclamation calling the election, with the winner serving the remainder of the unexpired term. So they say if Mitch McConnell were declared incapacitated or deceased, remember, the story is that he is brain dead, the seat would remain vacant until the special election is held and certified. Timelines follow state election code deadlines for filing primaries if needed and voting. Mitch McConnell, his term ends in January 2027, so timing affects whether a full or abbreviated process occurs. And they do point out McConnell is hospitalized following a reported cardiac event in mid-June 2026, is not officially confirmed brain dead. We talked about that earlier. This hour, there are, in case you're just joining us, there's a lot of rumors out there that Mitch McConnell is brain dead. You have Laura Loomer out there saying that he has been hospitalized for weeks, and it's not looking good for the Kentucky senator. Others have picked up on the story as well. It is important to note that the networks, ABC, CBS, NBC, Fox News, no one else is reporting on this. A couple of, you know, a couple of influencers, that kind of thing, are talking about this. But and I'm just going to be honest with you. I don't have a lot of faith in the networks these days. They certainly don't want to get this story wrong. So if they're asking, you know, either the Senate leaders or Mitch McConnell's office in Kentucky or in Washington, D.C., nobody's talking. So we don't know what's going on. And in case you missed the segment in the beginning of this hour, I know Elaine Chao is in China, the wife of Mitch McConnell. She, 3 days after he was hospitalized, bizarrely went to go speak to the vice president of China. Do you know who I would love? And I...

0: this may seem unseemly, so I maybe shouldn't do this. But Daniel Cameron is somebody who I believe is an incredible conservative, and he would do really well if he decided to run for Mitch McConnell's seat.
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9: This week's NATO summit in Turkey.
10: President Trump is out with a warning that the U.S. will either make a deal with Iran or, quote, finish the job. Trump made the remark while speaking to reporters in the Oval Office on Monday. Peace talks between the two countries are set to resume after the funeral for Iran's supreme leader. The ceremonies are being held nearly 4 months after he was killed in a U.S.-Israeli airstrike. Democrats are working to put some distance between themselves and Maine Senate candidate Graham Platner after a sexual assault allegation was made against him. Mark Mayfield reports.
11: In a report by Politico, a woman who dated Platner accused him of forcing her to have sex with him almost 5 years ago, despite repeated objections. Congressman Ro Khanna of California and Senator Ruben Gallego of Arizona announced that they are withdrawing their endorsements, with Khanna saying Platner should drop out of the race. Platner has denied the new allegation, but in a video, he said he's taking time to reflect on the best path forward with his candidacy. The embattled Plattner has faced many questions about his past conduct, including claims he had a tattoo resembling a Nazi symbol he later covered up, as well as one woman alleging physical abuse. I'm Mark Mayfield.
10: Some big changes are coming for Microsoft's Xbox division. That story from Brad Ford.
12: Microsoft's Xbox unit's been struggling. 3,200 jobs will be cut. It's part of a broader push by Microsoft to lower its labor costs. This follows voluntary buyouts the company started offering employees in May. 1,600 positions will be cut now, while the other jobs will be cut as four game development studios leave the Xbox unit. In all, 4,800 jobs are being eliminated. I'm Brad Ford.
10: An elite team of North Virginia first responders is coming home after helping with disaster relief work in Venezuela. Virginia Task Force 1 was demobilized by the State Department on Monday. Dozens of team members and six trained rescue dogs were sent to the South American country last month after two earthquakes led to over 3,000 deaths. The U.S. Embassy in Caracas posted a thank you message to the urban search and rescue team, saying their extraordinary work brought hope to Venezuela at an extremely critical moment. I'm Tammy Trujillo.
13: 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Courtesy of Fox.
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13: 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Heat wave on the East Coast.
15: Please set your thermostats to 78 degrees.
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10: Judge in Washington, D.C. is ruling the accused January 6th pipe bomber is not covered by President Trump's pardons for the alleged Capitol rioters. Scott Carr has more from Washington.
18: The U.S. District Judge rejected the argument from Brian Cole Jr.'s lawyers that Trump's clemency grant for the alleged rioters applies to Cole. In the ruling, the judge said that Cole had not been convicted of the conduct at issue when the president issued the pardon. Cole is accused of planting pipe bombs outside the Republican National Committee and Democratic National Committee on the eve of the January 6, 2021 Capitol riot. I'm Scott Carr in Washington.
10: Thousands of people are packing the streets of Pamplona, Spain for the annual Running of the Bulls. Centuries-old tradition is part of the Festival of San Fermín, the town's patron saint. Starting today, several bulls weighing more than 1,300 pounds will be let loose through the narrow streets of the old quarter behind hundreds of people who will run for safety. Not everybody makes it. Several people are injured every year and 16 have been killed over the last 100 years. The bulls will run each morning through July 14th. Americans are living longer and new federal data suggests life expectancy may be at an all-time high. Monica Nelson reports.
19: New CDC data shows the U.S. death rate fell to a record low in 2025, down nearly 5% from the year before. Life expectancy was already 79 years in 2024 and is expected to rise to a new record when final 2025 figures are released later this year. I'm Monica Nelson.
10: A new law inspired by an Alabama teenager injured in a shark attack in Florida could soon bring shark attack alerts directly to your cell phone. President Trump recently signed Lulu's Law, which requires the FCC to allow wireless emergency alerts when shark attacks occur nearby. The law is named for Lulu Gribben, who lost a hand and part of a leg in a shark attack in Walton County in 2024. Her family says another swimmer was seriously injured about 90 minutes earlier and a few miles away, and they believe an alert system could prevent similar incidents in the future. I'm Tammy Trujillo.
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13: 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Heat wave on the East Coast.
15: Please set your thermostats to 78 degrees.
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0: Now, it's Red Eye Radio, with talk about everything from politics to social issues and news of the day. Whether you're up late or you're just starting your day, welcome to the show. From the Relief Factor Studios, for Gary McNamara and Eric Harley, here is Dan Mandis.
1: 866-90-RED-EYE is the phone number, 866-907-3339. Appreciate you being here. Gary and Eric, they return next Sunday night, Monday morning. You can always text me if you so choose, 615-737-9986. A lot of text messages coming in from across the country. Always appreciate the communication. I do try to respond to everyone. So earlier in the broadcast, I was talking about the polling that is out there and how it does look like, according to some polling, that the Republicans are going to be okay in the midterm elections. This is Harry Enten from CNN. I'm a big fan of Harry Enten, especially when he says things that I like. For example, the 2026 Senate polling, the margins are actually looking really good for the Republicans, not so good for the Democrats.
2: It's just, you know, it's a math problem. It is a math problem. 2026 Senate poll margins. Okay, Democrats need a net gain of four. Okay, you get one in North Carolina. But then you got a bunch of red on the screen. Now, these are close races, but you got a tie in Texas. Then it's plus two in Iowa for the Republicans, plus two in Alaska, and then plus three, if we can make the circle there, in Ohio. So that gets you one seat, but of course you need four seats. And on this board, red, red, red, close races and a tie. You're at one. You're not yet to four.
1: All right. So you've got just, and again, throwing a lot of numbers at you, North Carolina. So it looks like they'll get that seat. But Texas somehow is a tie. Somebody please tell me, and I do understand that Ken Paxton, he does have some history, but I mean, Tallarico, really? There's a tie between Ken Paxton and Tallarico. And I do understand there's a lot of controversy because you had Donald Trump come out and he endorsed Ken Paxton. John Cornyn is out, of course. So that means that the Republicans are really frustrated in the state of Texas because John Cornyn, not necessarily as Trump-friendly as the president or a lot of Republicans would like. And so Trump comes out and he says, I endorse Ken Paxton. Ken Paxton ends up winning the primary. Now the worry is that the Republicans are going to have to spend a lot of money to beat the guy that a lot of people deem as low T Tallarico. This guy is, of course, a socialist. He said a lot of really bizarre things, calling his campaign a vegan campaign in Texas, which is, of course, a Texas famous for its beef. I'm not going to do a deep dive on that race right now. But bottom line is that, according to Harry Enten, Ohio is plus three for the Republicans. You have Iowa plus two as well. Texas, again, is a tie. So all told, when you add everything together, North Carolina only has one state that is actually plus seven. And that is, again, the state of North Carolina. So, you know, if you listen to Harry Enten, it looks like the Republicans will keep the Senate. We'll have to see what happens in the House of Representatives. But as I said, it's going to be very close. I do wonder how the leftist bent, the socialist bent of the Democrat Party is going to impact the midterm elections. 866-90-RED-EYE is the phone number, 866-907-3339. There is a lot going on, more allegations against the embattled Maine Senator Graham Plantner, the Senate candidate Graham Plantner. Now, this guy, I don't know how it is that the Republicans simply did not see this coming with Graham Plantner, this guy running as a candidate for the Democrats. Republicans have been on this guy, but now we find out, and I'm going to give you all the details, but now I'm going to tell you just how bad the problems are for the Democrats and Graham Plantner, because now there is a woman that has come out, and she is saying that Graham Plantner actually raped her years ago. This is a former girlfriend. And so now you do have a lot of these Democrats who have endorsed Plantner. They're now saying that this does go too far and they are not able to support Plantner moving forward. And I think part of the problems that the Democrats have is that they've stuck with Plantner for far, far too long. Because this guy has had all kinds of allegations and accusations against him, and we'll get into some of them. The online bullying and bad-mouthing of veterans, his, of course, Nazi tattoo, the intimidating, volatile, and abusive behavior that he has been accused of having towards women, sexting other women while married, homophobic slurs. I could go over, and I will go over all of that. And so the Republicans, I mean, they've been battling Plantner and the Democrats in this race for, you know, a few weeks now. Plantner did win the primary in Maine. And so now here comes a woman that says that she has she was raped by Graham Plantner. This is from CNN.
3: Here's a man who was drunk and who, by dictionary definition, raped me. And he's blaming drunk women. So I just felt like that was a very odd take to have on that. And I also feel like with all of the comments that he made about women, sexual assault, rape, even, you know, the comments that he had made that was in the New York Times article about, you know, threatening people with rape, like, why does this person have this issue like scattered throughout their life, throughout their commentary, like it's on their mind? Why do they have such a strong opinion about women coming forward with allegations? Like, I just feel like this isn't the first time.
1: Yeah, so for Plantner, I mean, this guy, he's got a lot of issues. Let's just say that. By the way, that is a woman named Rachel Racicot, I think that's how you pronounce her name, telling CNN's Jake Tapper that absolutely he did rape her. This is from CNN. Racicot's detailed allegations were first reported by Politico on Monday. She told that outlet over the course of three interviews that Plantner forced her to have sex with him against her will in 2021. Plantner has vehemently denied the allegations. Racicot telling Politico that Plantner was almost blackout drunk when the incident took place. Part of his denials have been that the women coming forward, as you just heard, they are either politically motivated, these accusations politically motivated, or, again, as you heard, she was commenting on that the women were drunk. So she is right. Remember when he said, according to the New York Times, that another ex-girlfriend came out and said that he told her that if a guy ever broke into their home, he would rape that man in a dominating way, he said, not a sexual way. In other words, dude is just weird. Graham Plantner is just bizarre, and it seems like he's got this very bizarre and recurring theme of rape in his adult life, rape and bizarre sexual comments. Remember what he talked about regarding porta potties and what they inspired him to do. Again, a very bizarre story. If you don't know what that is, I'll invite you to go ahead and Google it if you want. It's not safe for work, and it's also not safe for Red Eye Radio. But this woman is not the first woman to accuse him of sexual assault or rape. She also asked him, Jake Tapper asked her, why are you coming forward now?
3: A few reasons. One of the biggest ones is that I think that there are a lot of men in this world relying on the silence of women and to be where they are. And I don't want to contribute to that. I also want to just get my life back.
4: I wanted to directly address the troubling, serious, and false allegations against me.
1: All right, so Graham Plantner has now come out with a very serious-sounding rebuttal and denial to these accusations.
4: Any accusation of non-consensual behavior is categorically false. Regardless of the inaccuracy of the reporting, but mindful of the political reality it will inflict, we are taking the time to reflect on the best path forward for the state that I love, the people that I love, the movement I belong to, and the goal of defeating Susan Collins.
1: All right, so, of course, Susan Collins is the Republican candidate. And, you know, for Graham Plattner, you have a situation where this guy is just... I don't know if I've ever seen, and you know what, I may be off base on this, maybe you folks can help me, but I don't know if I've ever seen a more train wrecky political candidate than Graham Plattner. Have you? I must be missing somebody somewhere. But you've got all of these Democrats. Now what they're doing is they are rescinding their endorsements because now you have this woman coming out and saying that Graham Plattner raped her back in 2021. And by the way, Jake Tapper asked her, is this politically motivated? Because that is one of the things that people are saying. When Tapper, again from CNN, when Tapper pressed her on the potential blowback from Plattner supporters who claimed that she was motivated by politics, she said that she could not disagree more with them and that she wrestled with a huge moral conflict because she agrees with Plattner politically. So now you have all of these Democrats who have been, you know, on the record as saying, you know, Graham Plattner, he's had his journey, right? This is what they do. He's had his journey. He's had mistakes. He's denied the allegations. He's learned from his mistakes. You know, all of these things that the Democrats have been saying about Graham Plattner. But apparently this was too far. And clearly when a woman comes out and accuses you of rape, and this woman is one of their own, a Democrat, now they're jumping ship. So again, Ruben Gallego, senator, says, nope, going to withdraw my endorsement. Representative Rocana, the same thing. Hassan Piker actually criticized Plattner, saying that he believed the allegation as well. So as I said, apparently this is the red line for Democrats. Remember the other allegations over the last several months? I was talking about this earlier. You did have the Nazi tattoo. You had the intimidating, volatile, and abusive behavior towards women that other Democrats have been, other women have been talking about, sexting other women while married, homophobic slurs, the online bullying and bad-mouthing of other veterans as well. So, I mean, this guy has got a lot of problems. This dude has a lot of problems. And by the way, so does the Democrat Party. Scott Jennings was on CNN blasting not only Plattner, but the Democrats as well, because I can't believe this is the play of the Democrats, where there's some Democrats that are saying that Graham Plattner was actually not vetted. I saw that and I thought, really? Is that your play? Come on.
5: All of the things that have been stated, it was all out in the public. And people like Ro Khanna, Bernie Sanders, Elizabeth Warren, Tim Walz, The Bulwark, Pod Save America, all these people came together to overlook it all, to explain it all, to rationalize it all. He was vetted. People knew all these things. And a whole bunch of Democrats in Maine showed up and voted for him anyway. And a bunch of donors from around the country sent him money anyway. What changed? Why are you bailing on Graham Plattner now? You already signed off on Nazi tattoo.
1: Yep.
5: A self-described communist,
1: yep.
5: Somebody who's had rape fantasies,
1: weird.
5: Somebody who has been on a social media platform known as a playground for predators, and on and on and on and on and on. And the difference between this accuser and the previous one is simply this. She's a liberal. It's okay, I guess, for Democrats that their candidates assault conservatives. But he broke into someone's house and apparently, according to her, raped her. And because her politics are correct, they can now believe it.
1: Yeah, that was the accusation that he came over to this woman's home late at night and the door was unlocked and he came in and raped her. Again, he denies the allegation. when Scott Jennings, you just heard the audio, and Scott Jennings said that it's okay that Plantner sexually assaulted a conservative. Yes, one of the women that made the accusations against Plantner was a woman who'd worked actually for the Heritage Foundation. This is a woman who, again, she is a Democrat, and she is the one that is now making these latest accusations against Graham Plantner. So this is ugly, and you do have the Democrats. They signed off on all of the other things that I mentioned. But now this apparently is too far. And I do understand that. I'm not making light of these rape accusations against Graham Plantner. Previous allegations have been made. The woman in question, she sounds very credible. She does. She sounds very credible. So when Jennings says what's changed, you know what I think has changed? I think the Democrats, just like with Joe Biden, have now realized that they simply cannot win with Graham Plantner. I think that's what's happened. He's lost a lot of funding as these allegations have continued to come out. He's going to, the question now is he going to drop out? I assume that he is. I assume that he is. You heard his denial. You heard when he said that, you know, we're looking at our options and, you know, we'll, I think he said basically, we'll let you know when we know what our next move is. But if he's going to drop out, now they've got to decide who to replace him with. The Democrats have to decide who to replace Graham Plantner with. Just like Joe Biden, they're not going to have a primary in Maine. They'll just vote somebody in, it would appear. So, you know, just like when Joe Biden, the Democrats decided, well, Biden, we can't win with Joe Biden. We're going to go ahead and install Kamala Harris to replace him in the primary, in the election, and the Democrats in Maine apparently are now going to do the same thing. Got a lot more straight ahead on Red Eye Radio.
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Will Graham Plattner resign or step down and stop running for the Senate? Well, if he does, then the Democrats have a few weeks to get somebody in there. And it's my opinion that what they're going to do is they're going to get a perfectly clean candidate who hasn't had to go through a bruising primary. And the Republicans are going to have to do opposition research on whoever that person is before the general election on November 3rd. So this is a situation where I think the Democrats wanted Graham Plattner to look as bad as possible so that they could get in their squeaky clean candidate, and the party will rally around the new candidate. So pretty sneaky by the Democrats. We'll see how the whole thing plays out in Maine.

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1: It's not just a New York thing anymore. It's happening all across the country in the Democrat Party. And they think that they're going to cozy up with Islamists and walk away with them voting communist. No, you're going to walk away with Sharia. That's the Red-Green Alliance. And the unfinished story of the Red-Green Alliance is that the green wins every single time. Communism, it is an indulgence of idiots. 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
1: 866-90-RED-EYE is the phone number, 866-907-3339. 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Bill is calling from Los Angeles. Bill, how are you?
2: Hey, Dan. Good to hear you out there. Hey, by the way, out here in California, we're used to brain-dead politicians.
1: I'm trying to decide if it's too soon, Bill, but that's pretty good.
2: You can steal it as usual. No problem.
1: I'll definitely use that in Nashville, Bill, just to let you know later on this morning. Anyway, go ahead.
2: Yeah, you mentioned King Gavin and, the fact that he doesn't like being audited when it comes to state funds. But he really doesn't like being audited for his own lavish lifestyle. And he's going to find out pretty fast when the DOJ starts subpoenaing his paper trail. About explaining where all his money comes from and how his wife's little wacky film business contributes possibly to his own finances. It's very strange. And if the LA Times that I used to work for in the 80s and 90s had been doing its job, they would have stopped this guy. There were so many red flags long ago with this guy's alleged conflicts of interest. They just dropped the ball. And they basically work for the government out here. But some independent journalists have been looking into his finances, and it doesn't look good for King Gavin.
1: Have you seen this story? And this came out over the July 4th holiday, but according to the New York Post and others, the FBI infiltrated Gavin Newsom's inner circle by convincing the governor's ally to wear a wire. So the feds have been basically inside and listening and recording all the things that have been going on inside Gavin Newsom's inner circle. You know, it's going to be interesting to see. You're going to have a lot of people that are going to say this is a, politically motivated hit job or whatever. But here's the deal. If he's been doing, things that are corrupt, we need to know, and the American people need to know.
2: Well, this investigation started under the Biden administration.
1: It did.
2: Gavin is, and he's out. He's being really defensive, and he's telling more lies than usual, trying to pin this on Donald Trump. Trump had nothing to do with this investigation.
1: Don't you love that? I mean, I don't know. For whatever reason, I think that Gavin Newsom is somebody who is not only corrupt, but I do believe that he is dumb as a stump. And I think that, if they find anything, then I think the Democrats are going to be hard pressed to find another really good candidate for president. Because I mean, as bad as I think Gavin Newsom is, I believe that he is better than Kamala Harris. And I don't know, outside of Kamala Harris and Gavin Newsom, the Democrats, who else do they have? They have Pete Buttigieg and they have Josh Shapiro. I think if you're just going to look at the two, I think there's a lot of people that will say that Josh Shapiro won't work because he's Jewish, and that leaves Pete Buttigieg. I don't know. What do you think? Between those three, you've got Kamala Harris, you've got Josh Shapiro, and you've got Pete Buttigieg. Who do you believe would be the best candidate for the Democrats?
2: You know, that is really a bad choice all the way around. And when any of these people start talking, you realize that, like in the case of Kamala Harris, she cannot put a sentence together, and she just utters nonsense. Whereas Gavin just lies to your face and acts like you're supposed to believe him. So he's a total snake. You just know he's fake. And Buttigieg, to me, is just his own tenure as transportation secretary was a disaster. And he comes from a really limited government background. He's got nothing. He's just weird. So I think the bottom line, Dan, and here's what I don't get. This is why I feel good about the midterms. I just got a $1,000 refund from the IRS thanks to the Republicans and Trump's big beautiful bill. And I think a lot of people got that. For various reasons. In my case, it was a Social Security, not so, it was a senior deduction. And that's the kind of thing that people ought to ask themselves. Who's giving me more of my money back, the Republicans or these crazy Democrats and all their wacky ideas? It's just, to me, it's a no-brainer. What have the Democrats ever done except give us – they're the ones who got us into this financial mess with affordability, with the 9% inflation under Biden, all the ridiculous spending for all these transgender programs. The Democrats got us into this, not to mention California's own gas prices that are totally out of sync with the rest of the country, thanks to Gavin Newsom and all these weird taxes, and Biden stopped our energy production. You can thank the Democrats for any affordability problems that Trump is trying to solve, and it's not going to be solved overnight, but he's doing a damn good job in the interim.
1: One of the things, and I appreciate the call, Bill, one of the things that I did on my local show in Nashville is, and Bill did mention his tax return. He got $1,000 back. Awesome. So I asked my my audience in Nashville, how did you do on your income taxes this year? Did you get a refund thanks to, you know, the big beautiful bill and the tax cuts and all that kind of stuff? And how did you make out? And I would say 80% of the people that listened to me in Nashville, they actually were very happy with their refund. And I love that. So my question to you, nationally, for the listeners here of Red Eye Radio, how did you do on your income taxes this year? Did you get money back? I remember Scott Bessent, Treasury Secretary Scott Bessent, and Donald Trump both saying that people are going to get a lot more money back with their income tax returns, and people are going to be really happy. I had a lot of people that said, yeah, we're thrilled with the check that we got back. Others, not so much. So I want to know. Go ahead and text me, if you will, 615-737-9986. Text me how you did on your income tax returns. Did you get more money back as promised, or was it not what you thought it would be? If you also want to hit me up on X, you can send me a private message, or you can just, you know, post on my feed and send me a message or whatever, and let me know how you did. I did okay, as a matter of fact. So in my house, we did great. And again, a lot of the people that I spoke with or that contacted me said they were very happy as well. You heard Bill also talking about the ramifications of Joe Biden's tenure, the 4 years that he was in office. You know, the ramifications of Biden's open border policies continue. It's like every day, at least once every couple of days, you see a story where the consequences of Joe Biden's policies are being felt by the American people regarding, again, Joe Biden's or open border policies. So I want to remind you of a couple of stories from the last couple of days. One was this story. A new Federal Reserve working paper found the record surge of immigration of illegal immigrants during the Biden administration triggered higher home prices and rents. Now, we remember the millions of people that came into our country illegally under Joe Biden. That ultimately ended up meaning that home prices did skyrocket. Rents skyrocketed as well because there is more competition for housing. You had all these illegal aliens coming in. They had to live somewhere. The findings arrive as immigration remains a polarizing political issue. Republicans argue former President Joe Biden's border policies strained housing and public resources, while Democrats say immigration helped ease labor shortages and supported economic growth. They're wrong. Republicans are right here. The economists estimate unauthorized immigrant worker flows accounted for about 30% of employment growth, roughly 30% of home price growth as well, and about 20% of rent growth in the average metropolitan area between March of 2021 and March of 2024. So when you have these stories that are out there and people say that Joe Biden put illegal aliens and the Democrat Party put illegal aliens over the fates of the American people, that is yet another example where the prices that you and I paid for homes and rent and so forth went up because the illegal aliens were coming in and taking some of the housing. It's all about how much housing is available. So there's that part of the story that has come out in the last couple of days. Then we have, because remember, these are all stories that reminding us of the consequences of Joe Biden's 4 years in office. You also have the story out of Pennsylvania. We did talk about this last night, about that state trooper that was killed by that Haitian illegal alien who was flown in by the Biden administration during his massive expansion of the parolee program. So you have that as well. Now, last week, we had the story of the mother of Sheridan Gorman, Jess Gorman, who blasted the Democrats during testimony on Capitol Hill. Do you remember this? It was incredibly impactful.
3: I don't understand why it's only the Republican side that cares about our American children. And I know that you're a mother. I know that you're a father. I deeply value that. But basically what you just did, what you said was, I'm so sorry for your loss. I have a daughter too. I have a son. I feel your pain. You don't. You don't feel my pain. Because the next words out of your mouth were, but. There's no but when your child is in a coffin. There's no but. And I need you to understand that. And if you ever want to talk about it, I'm here. I'm going to buy you a bench. I'm going to put that on the record. I'm going to buy Congress a bench. And they can come and sit and hold my hand and look me in the eye and explain to me why illegal immigrants are more important than my daughter.
1: Very impactful. And Joe Biden knew the consequences of those open borders, whether it was the consequences on real estate market or the consequences on the American people. By the way, Sheridan Gorman would have been 19 years old on July 6th, yesterday, depending on where you are. But yeah, July 6th, she would have been 19 years old. However, she was shot and killed walking down the streets of Chicago by an illegal alien. So that was this mother's point. The Democrats, time and again, have put illegal aliens in front of American citizens. Why were we paying more money in housing so that the Democrats could bring in all of these illegal aliens? Well, number of reasons: to backfill their cities. You know, people are leaving cities. You just heard Bill. People are leaving these Democrat-run cities in droves. And so what they're doing is they're bringing in illegal aliens so that they have congressional representation in the House of Representatives. There's that. So that they could also, another reason, they could pass their own legislation to allow illegal aliens to vote at the national level. That's what the Democrats want to do, expand the number of people that vote in our elections to illegal aliens as well. Then the millions that they let in would keep them in power. I mean, these are all things that the Democrats have literally stated that they want to do time and time again. Got a lot more straight ahead on Red Eye Radio.
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All right, real quick, 1561 out of Illinois says this. Come on, Dan, you've never heard of Rahm Emanuel? I think you're too afraid to mention his name. I texted back, why would I be afraid to mention the name of Rahm Emanuel? Because, you know, sometimes I read these well past when I was talking about whatever I was talking about and the person is responding to. Well, 1561 out of Illinois says Rahm Emanuel could win the presidential primary for the Democrats and perhaps the general election. 1561, you're talking about Rahm Emanuel, mayor of Chicago, Obama chief of staff, a congressman now, senior advisor to Bill Clinton. Rahm Emanuel does have one heck of a political resume.

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7: NATO leaders are gathering in Turkey this week for a summit as the Trump administration continues to scrutinize the transatlantic alliance. More from Mark Mayfield.
8: The summit kicks off today in Ankara, where European leaders are bracing for a future in which the U.S. plays a smaller role in security and defense. Member states last year committed to spending 5% of their GDP on defense by 2035. The ongoing Russia-Ukraine war is also expected to be in focus. President Trump is scheduled to meet Wednesday with Ukrainian President Volodymyr Zelensky on the sidelines of the summit. I'm Mark Mayfield.
7: The death toll in last month's Venezuela earthquakes is now more than 3,500. Some 18,000 people are homeless after the quakes, which struck June 24th. Teams continue to dig through the rubble looking for victims, with machinery digging large trenches for burying the dead. The quakes destroyed more than 60,000 buildings and have left thousands without access to clean water. Prosecutors in Utah are trying to make their case against accused Charlie Kirk killer Tyler Robinson. Robinson's attorney, Catherine Nestor, cross-examined former Utah Valley University police officer Chris Bagley about the security in place near the rooftop where the shooter allegedly positioned themselves.
9: Was anybody around that was law enforcement?
10: No.
9: Nobody on the roof?
10: No.
9: Nobody on the stairway?
10: No.
9: Nobody on the walkway?
10: No.
7: The team of prosecutors aim to convince a judge they have enough evidence to try Tyler Robinson and seek the death penalty. The week-long preliminary hearing marks the first time Kirk's widow, Erica, and his parents are in the same room with the man accused of killing him. The family exited the proceedings when an officer began describing the shooting. Robinson is accused of fatally shooting Kirk at Utah Valley University last September. I'm Michael Kastner.
1: 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Courtesy of Fox. Team USA advances. Heat wave on the East Coast.
11: Please set your thermostats to 78 degrees.
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7: The advisory group called the Department of Government Efficiency, or DOGE, has officially been shut down. Tammy Trujillo with more.
16: The final social media post from the agency was published over the weekend. The post said the formal mission of DOGE may have come to an end, but that the mission to eliminate waste, fraud, and abuse in government would continue. The agency was established by an executive order by President Trump just hours after he was sworn in for his second term. Under the leadership of billionaire Elon Musk, the agency recommended the elimination of thousands of federal jobs, contracts, and grants. The full impact of DOGE may never be known, as administration officials say there are no plans to issue a report on the agency's actions.
7: Illinois is taking action to protect residents from harm when it comes to advancements in artificial intelligence. Governor J.B. Pritzker, a Democrat, signed the Artificial Intelligence Safety Measures Act on Monday.
17: Rather than sitting back and waiting for those to emerge, our legislation proactively seeks to find risk, to embed safety and accountability into the industry, and to promote public trust.
7: The landmark legislation established what officials say is the nation's strongest framework for AI safety, transparency, and accountability. The law requires the largest AI developers to identify, disclose, and mitigate risks while providing independent oversight and protections for workers who report safety concerns. You're probably already celebrating today's National Day as it's America's number one comfort food. Here's Bree Tennis.
18: Today is National Macaroni Day, celebrating the elbow pasta we cover in gooey cheese sauce. 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
7: I'm Michael Kastner.
1: 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Courtesy of Fox. 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Heat wave on the East Coast.
11: Please set your thermostats to 78 degrees.
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22: 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A new way of understanding. Because we're in this together. 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
23: 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This is your morning show, an honor to serve you. I'm Michael Del Jordan. 7 minutes after the hour, NATO leaders gather in Turkey this week for a summit as the Trump administration continues to scrutinize the transatlantic alliance.
0: We'll get analysis from our Lieutenant Colonel James Carafano coming up in the third hour. Our White House correspondent John Decker is in Turkey, and we'll have a preview of the NATO leaders gathering coming up in the second hour. Hamas says it will hand over the governance of the Gaza Strip to a U.S.-backed interim administration. And we haven't talked about it, therefore everybody has moved on, but the tragedy hasn't. The death toll in Venezuela after twin earthquakes is now more than 3,500. And I will, in full disclosure, admit it was I who was the designated survivor last night, assigned to secure a quarterfinal entrance for the United States. Unfortunately, Team USA's World Cup run is over at the round of 16, losing 4-1 to Belgium.
2: How dare you?
0: Oh, I know it. They were just, I mean, from the start to finish, dominated. They did respond and tie the game 1-1, but easy goals for Belgium. Just didn't seem on all night long, Team USA. So that's it. And I think we've been to the round of 16 before, right? So we've hit our ceiling that we can't seem to get above a quarterfinal. Now, there is a lot of people saying this team has, and again, is it the team? Is it the hosting? But they've done a lot to boost interest and enthusiasm. But the cream is coming to the top as we get to the quarterfinals. I don't know who, have either of you watched any other games other than the U.S.?
3: I've watched some Argentina.
0: I mean, Argentina's strong. They had that near miss. Yeah. Spain is really good.
3: England and Brazil was good.
21: Norway is good.
0: Yeah, Norway. They got that one player who's so dominant. I don't know why I keep coming back to Spain, but we'll see. Spain-Belgium will be the next matchup in the quarterfinals. All right, and then the big news of the day is for Graham Plattner. Another woman has come forward, this time claiming rape. So now you've got Nazi tattoos, the online posts, the women coming forward. Is this the end of Graham Plattner in Maine? Now, the voters will have the ultimate say in that, but the party has days to make a decision. I thought it was interesting. Now, for Graham Plattner, he denies everything, as he has all along. But he did say this, which I found very interesting. Listen.
24: So, regardless of the inaccuracy of the reporting, but mindful of the political reality it will inflict, we are taking the time to reflect on the best path forward for the state that I love, the people that I love, the movement I belong to, and the goal of defeating Susan Collins.
0: So that sounds an awful lot like somebody who is open to leaving, but hasn't closed the door yet. Democrats are beginning to distance themselves. Fetterman, I thought by far, probably expressed, well, Fetterman and Scott Jennings. I think they're the bookends of describing this right. Here's Fetterman, basically, in a party that used to represent Me Too, right? Saying the focus should be on this woman who was raped and the courage it took to come forward. But this guy has got to go. And what I liked about what Scott Jennings said was Scott just kind of calls it just like it is. This guy was vetted. They knew this about him. Now, suddenly, Democrats want a distance from it? Listen.
25: He was vetted. People knew all these things. And a whole bunch of Democrats in Maine showed up and voted for him anyway. And a bunch of donors from around the country sent him money anyway. I agree with Alyssa's question. What changed? Why are you bailing on Graham Plattner now? You already signed off on Nazi tattoo, a self-described communist, somebody who's had rape fantasies, somebody who has been on a social media platform known as a playground for predators, and on and on and on and on and on. And the difference between this accuser and the previous one is simply this. She's a liberal. It's okay, I guess, for Democrats that their candidates assault conservatives. But he broke into someone's house and apparently, according to her, raped her. And because her politics are correct, they can now believe it.
0: Yeah, the ending, not so much. I mean, that's a lot of speculation as to what the Democrat motives are. I have compared Graham Plattner to the movie The Campaign, which, if you've never seen it, very funny movie with Will Ferrell, Zach Galifianakis. Maybe Zach Galifianakis is his best performance by far. But anyway, the concept is, what would a guy have to do to be unelectable in this day and age? I mean, if you can have oral sex in the Oval Office with an intern and nothing happened, I mean, you know, basically, what would you have to do? Now, in the movie, they take it to the, you know, first he accidentally punches a dog, then he punches a baby. Then he gets pulled over by the police, drunk driving, then races off in the police car. I mean, it gets all the way to the end where he literally has sex with his opponent's wife and uses it in his campaign ad. That's how it's been with Graham Plattner all along, right? So, I mean, there's part of you that wakes up this morning and goes, well, why would this be the straw that breaks the camel's back? I mean, that's how Scott Jennings arrives at. Well, maybe it's because she's a liberal. He raped one of their own. But the takeaway, the lesson is, and we're seeing this with Chevalier as well. I mean, Chevalier, all of her ex posts are all coming back to haunt her. Now, none of this matters to any of the socialist Democrats. They are laser focused on, again, taking control of the Democrat Party, getting rid of the Electoral College, dismantling the Republic. So that's a voter bloc that doesn't care at all about character, at all. I mean, to go back to the analogy of the movie The Campaign, I think you could do anything. I think you could have somebody on camera murdering someone and it'd be fine to move forward. But what about what's left of the Democrat Party? Would they rather an R who's more like a D or the old D, or stand by this flawed man to get an S? Is that all that matters? Winning. Or the ultimate agenda. Now, never mind in the media. I mean, they can't ignore Graham Plattner. But they can ignore the messages of Medicare for all? It's already insolvent. Where's that coming from? Kind of like we did with Mom Donnie, made him a darling, made him a darling, made him a darling. And then, you know, every now and then you'd hear a hint of, well, how would you pay for all this? Or he doesn't have the control of that budget. He'd have to get that from the governor, and she's campaigning on just the opposite. How is this going to work? Ah, it doesn't matter. Get the D and move on. And then what you really get is an S. So the biggest question of the day is, another woman has come forward, this time claiming rape. Does this make Graham Plattner go? And you heard his explanation, of course, complete denial, but it's giving him time to pause. So it sounds like somebody who's thinking about going away finally. And there's many Democrats urging him to do just that.
21: Do you know, Michael, that all of the candidates in Maine now have their campaigns on pause? The governor who was going to run for Senate put her campaign on pause.
0: Yeah, I think somebody had put Maine voters on pause and give them a second to look in the mirror and figure things out. So we'll, you know, we'll have the latest on that as well and a lot of the reaction. But as far as it goes, we're all waiting to see what Graham Plattner does. How long do they have to insert a new candidate? I mean, they're down to days.
21: The 13th.
0: Yeah, so they're down to 6 days to make a move. So, you know, here's a party at war with itself, with a crisis on the battlefield. Who gets involved? Who helps make this decision? At least for the denial followed by we're going to pause, it looks as though even Graham sees the writing on the wall. That's just some of what is defining what Tuesday, July the 7th, 2026 will look like. We'll cover it all, and we're going to surround ourselves with a lot of really smart people. Rory O'Neill will have the latest on the Graham Plattner situation, as well as Team USA losing. John Decker is in Turkey for the NATO summit, and we'll report. We'll get analysis from Lieutenant Colonel James Carafano, and more. So miss a little, you'll miss a lot. 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All right, one chance to live this Tuesday, July the 7th. You realize next year will be 7-7-27.
3: Oh, wow. Something to look forward to, right?
0: Now it's just July 7th, 2026. But one chance to live this day, it will never happen again. Let's understand it together, because we're all in it together. This is your day. This is your morning show. Top five stories are next.

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0: 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Heat wave on the East Coast.
2: Please set your thermostats to 78 degrees.
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1: Hey, Mikey, we haven't had a joke in a while, so let's give it a go, buddy. Why are koalas not really considered bears?
2: Why?
1: Because they don't meet the qualifications. Aha, ba-bing, baby, boom. Have a good day.
2: Now I know why we haven't had a joke in a while. All right. 25 minutes after the hour, if you're just waking up, here are the things you need to know in addition to your joke of the day. President Trump says the U.S. will either make a deal with Iran or finish the job. Second verse, same as the first. We've heard this before, haven't we? More from Mark Mayfield.
3: Trump made the warning while speaking to reporters from the Oval Office on Monday.
4: It won't be tough to finish the job. I'd rather make a deal because I don't want to affect 91 million people.
3: He also reiterated that Iran cannot have a nuclear weapon. Peace talks between the countries are set to resume after the funeral for Iran's supreme leader. The ceremonies are being held nearly 4 months after he was killed in a U.S.-Israeli airstrike. I'm Mark Mayfield.
2: Maine Senate candidate Graham Plattner is taking time to reflect after a sexual assault allegation was made against him. In a video on social media Monday, he addressed a report by Politico that a woman who dated Plattner accused him of forcing her to have sex with him almost 5 years ago, despite repeated objections.
5: Regardless of the inaccuracy of the reporting, but mindful of the political reality it will inflict, we are taking the time to reflect on the best path forward for the state that I love, the people that I love, the movement I belong to, and the goal of defeating Susan Collins.
2: In 6 days for the Democrat Party to decide whether or not to replace him. The Department of Government Efficiency, DOGE, has officially been shut down.
6: The final social media post from the agency was published over the weekend. The post said the formal mission of DOGE may have come to an end, but that the mission to eliminate waste, fraud, and abuse in government would continue. The agency was established by an executive order by President Trump just hours after he was sworn in for his second term. Under the leadership of billionaire Elon Musk, the agency recommended the elimination of thousands of federal jobs, contracts, and grants. The full impact of DOGE may never be known, as administration officials say there are no plans to issue a report on the agency's actions. I'm Tammy Trujillo.
2: Well, the U.S.'s World Cup run is over. The team crashed out in the round of 16 against Belgium, 4-1 last night, losing in Seattle. Scott Carr has details.
7: The American team gave up a goal less than 10 minutes into the match. Though Malik Tillman scored his second free kick of the tournament to tie things up in the 31st minute, the U.S. then allowed a goal just 61 seconds afterward, and a horrible misplay by goalkeeper Matt Fries spotted Belgium a 3-1 lead, effectively ending the game. The U.S. still hasn't made the quarterfinals of the World Cup since 2002. I'm Scott Carr.
2: We talked a little bit yesterday about the gift bag that everybody that attended Taylor Swift and Travis Kelce's wedding got. Liz Warner looks inside the bag at exactly what they got.
8: Attendees were seen holding various personalized keepsakes as they exited the venue. The celebration also reportedly featured some special raffle items. Guests told NBC they could win raffle tickets by playing a variety of games that have been set up. Raffle prizes included some very elegant items, among them wristwatches from Cartier, whose luxury timepieces are a mainstay for Taylor. Designer handbags and other signature couture also made the raffle, but the most coveted prize appears to have been the 1970 Chevrolet Chevelle. It is the same model of the classic that Travis drove as the two were seen embarking on their first date. In New York, I'm Liz Warner.
2: It's like a marketing wedding, not a real wedding. It's bizarre. Americans are living longer, and new federal data suggests life expectancy may be at an all-time high. Monica Nelson reports.
9: New CDC data shows the U.S. death rate fell to a record low in 2025, down nearly 5% from the year before. Life expectancy was already 79 years in 2024 and is expected to rise to a new record when final 2025 figures are released later this year. Fewer overdose and COVID-related deaths did help drive the improvement, although heart disease and cancer remain the nation's leading causes of death. I'm Monica Nelson.
2: In baseball, Phillies lost big 15-1 in Kansas City to the Royals. Rays fell 5-1 to the Yankees. Cardinals lost 4-3 to the Brewers. D-backs shut out the Padres 8-0. And the Dodgers won 8-7 over the Rockies. Birthdays today. The Beatle, Ringo Starr, is 86 years old. Comedian Jim Gaffigan. Isn't he funny? I think he's funny. Why do I keep saying he's funny?
10: He doesn't do it for me.
2: Really? Yeah. Oh, he cracks me up. I love when he's self-narrativized. 60. today for comedian Jim Gaffigan. Three-time WNBA MVP Lisa Leslie, 54. And if it's your birthday, happy birthday. We're so glad you were born. And thanks for making your morning show a part of your big day. When we come back, our one-on-one time together and a few of your talkbacks when your morning show continues.
10: Hi, this is Mark Harmon. My morning show is your morning show with Michael DeJarnos.

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1: Thank you, Mike McCann. 35 minutes after the hour, the early bird gets the worm. Sleepy squirrel always misses the nut, as my son always says. What's that mean, Dad? Something literal from a time gone by. Good morning and welcome to Tuesday, July the 7th, year of our Lord, 2026. 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Or if you're listening on the iHeartRadio app, you'll see a little microphone. That's the talkback. You don't have to rot on hold anymore. Your time is too valuable. You simply press that button. It professionally counts you down 3, 2, 1, gives you as many takes as you need, and gives you up to 30 seconds to make a comment or ask a question. Or maybe wax poetically, like Steve in Oklahoma City.
2: Democrats stuck by their man through tattoos and texts from his hand. Character doesn't matter. They cheer, chirp, and chatter till rape allegations hit the fan.
1: He is our chief poetologist. Let's go to Youngstown, Ohio next.
3: Hey, Michael. The only problem is a lot of times with these candidates, when they drop out, all their legal problems go away. Hopefully, if he drops out, they still go after him for whatever he's done.
1: Yeah, we're way ahead of you on that. We did the research. Statute of limitations on rape in the state of Maine is 10 years, I believe, for the criminal, and then civil 6, right?
4: 20 years for criminal.
1: Oh, well, either way, if this woman coming forward is telling the truth and she's ready to pursue charges, it would certainly be up to her, but it's within the statute of limitations, both civil and criminally. But you're right. Sometimes it's just a political weapon rather than justice that's the goal. Big John on the odds, I would presume. We're going to go to our chief bookie.
5: A quick check of the betting markets for Plattner. They got him dropping out by July 10th, 77%. Book it.
1: Yeah, I would think Friday would be the day, right? And then give them the weekend and Monday to announce the replacement. Again, you're looking at a short runway, kind of like what Kamala Harris complained about. I think for all of us waking up, the challenge is, why does it take this? You know, going back to what Scott Jennings said, they knew what they had in Graham Plattner. They vetted him and didn't care. They didn't care about the Nazi tattoos. They didn't care about the online posts. They knew there was going to be problems with women. All of it played out just like a vet would have suggested it would have. And you're going to play it right out to the final day, literally within 72 hours of a replacement candidate. And is that enough time? But what about what they stand for? I mean, rape is a serious allegation, and if true, you know. But what about what they stand for, what they plan to do? I'll give an example. All of these candidates, whether you're talking about Chevalier or Plattner, Axios story, Democratic Socialists give new life to Medicare for All. I mean, apparently you can just pander anything. I should just run for United States Congress on the platform. I'll give everybody in my district $1 million, even though I don't have $1 million to give everybody in the district. And our country's $40 trillion in debt. This particular entitlement program is already insolvent. Now, again, kind of like when Obamacare was created, it was never seriously introduced to insure everyone, because most who didn't want insurance chose not to have it. Now, if you'll give it to them for free, they'll take it. The minute you stop giving it to them for free, you're right back to, I'm 26 years old, I'm healthy, I ain't paying for insurance. Now, the biggest problem was, remember, the stated problem was, there are people dying in alleys with flies around their eyes in the richest country. And it just simply wasn't true. People would go into emergency rooms, get care, and not pay. And then the cost of them not paying was passed on to those who were. So all they were trying to do was transfer that money into premiums rather than a checkout. But if you start creating a pool of the poorest and sickest people who can't afford insurance, there's no way you can lower premiums. That's actuarial 101. So it was a lie on its face. It was never going to insure everyone. It sure as heck wasn't going to lower premiums. And it was never going to increase care because no one was being denied care. They just weren't paying. So if it was never designed to actually solve anything, what was it designed to do? Crash it. Well, why would you want to crash? Because then all that's left is the option of a government healthcare system for all. They're playing political games. With the solvency and prosperity of America, already $40 trillion in debt. So what is this socialist Democrats design? Well, they know there's not money for Medicare for all. But if they can destroy it, well, it's a, I never watched sci-fi, but like an old Star Wars movie, these big giant ships, and you see a missile hit and it just kind of goes in one part of it and weakens it. That's all it's designed to do. Medicare for all, like it's a solvent thing. It's not. And if government was the answer for anything medical, see Obamacare. But that's not stopping Democratic Socialists or progressives or their success in this primary process. That's where Graham Platner becomes kind of like a footnote and an analogy, right? There's nothing reasonable about their platform. There's nothing reasonable about what they're proposing, and no one even addresses that. You got to have a swastika, women coming forward, for that to even hit the radar. In other words, there's something more broke in this equation than even Graham Platner. But you've got the affordability theme, you've got the healthcare frustration widespread in America. It's easy to blame big pharma or rich hospitals or rich people. That's why we kind of cut to chase with all of this by saying this is really a gospel of envy. And it only even has its day in the sun because you're rejecting the actual gospel. They have no use for God. They have no use or ability to self-govern. So you just turn to this. Newt Gingrich explains it this way. You are watching the death of America's oldest party. Now, I got to be honest with you. I'm not playing shirts and skins here because I wouldn't mind seeing both parties go. Why? Because both these parties have a stranglehold they were never meant to have. People aren't American anymore. They're either red or blue, shirts or skins, good guys or bad guys. And there's derangement on both sides, quite frankly. Nothing like we've seen with Trump derangement, but there's derangement on both sides. And the sooner they're both gone and American citizens understand what our intent was, the self-governing gift they've been given, the better. But you are watching what appears to be the first to die, the Democrat Party. Now, we've been talking about this for over a decade. I said at the beginning of this decade, one or both will be gone by the end of the decade. I still believe one's definitely going to be gone, possibly two. And everything on the radar looks like it's the Democrats first. Because if nothing stops these socialists, well, the parasite defeats the host and the host dies. And the parasite dies with it. That leaves just the handoff of Trumpism and the future of the Republican Party to play out by the end of the decade. That'll be more featured in the 2028 election. It's interesting. I'm building this all up to say this. Is it possible that this midterm is not going to be, or even if it is, a victory for the Democrats, even on the House side, let's say? The midterms could define the death of the Democrat Party, and the 2028 presidential election could determine whether the Republican Party dies. That could kind of be playing out in real time. Again, life is best understood looking back. Unfortunately, it has to be lived looking forward. Yesterday, we talked at great length about what America's finally figuring out about COVID, but you should have been figuring that out in real time. Real time's harder, but there are a lot of clues to kick around. I'm seeing it taking shape. This midterms, no matter how they result, could cost the Democrat its party. Forever. For our time and all time. Something to keep an eye on. So in that sense, the Graham Plattner story is a little bit bigger. But there are other stories even today. Mom Donnie standing behind a former campaign worker. I mean, everything about Chevalier is coming out. It's a drip, drip, drip as bad as Plattner. I mean, she's a cop hater, America hater. She wipes her hands with the American flag. I don't have to even bring back up the weirdness of that 4th of July address. With his backward desk against a fireplace, with a wall of dead eyes, joyless people, mostly in head coverings, all carrying flags. You can tell they're like repelled just holding. As he delivers a 250th American birthday address on how awful America is. I mean, Red said it immediately. I can't wait to see what his 9/11 address is. Oh, I can, and it's coming. But there is a blessing in how bold they are. Some things must be defeated. Some things reveal and defeat themselves. This is the latter. This is so antithetical to who we are. You shouldn't need Graham Plattner to decide. Voters should be able to handle this. Is America turning 250 a time of celebration or condemnation? The American voters should be able to decide that. But your top story waking up, another woman has come forward claiming she was raped. He's put his campaign on pause. Many believe he'll be gone by Friday. That is the top story of the day. Death toll in last month's Venezuelan earthquakes now tops 3,500. Not one, not two, not three, but your top five stories of the day are coming up next. In about 20 minutes or so, we'll visit with Rory O'Neill, not only on Team USA's loss last night, and they were never even in it. They never even showed up. Very disappointing way to end that World Cup run. We'll also have the latest on Graham Plattner as well with Rory. Stick around. John Decker also next hour from Turkey. As they like to say, to preview the NATO summit. As your morning show continues, 49 minutes after the hour.
6: 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So are precious metals still a good buy? 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
1: Good morning, Mike. I appreciate how you call balls and strikes and you call out

0: Having said that, the president was never accused of rape. Well, he's been accused of it, but I mean, it's never been proven. We know he had two failed marriages. We know he committed adultery in at least one or both of the failed marriages and is on his third. We know what he said to Billy Bush. So nobody thought that Donald Trump was a monk by any stretch of the imagination. But I think what you're bringing up is the valid point of the frustration within the Republican Party of those who talked a good game and never delivered. And again, I'm the only one that ever says this, but I stand by it. I mean, I guess I could be wrong because no one else is saying it, but I feel pretty strongly about it. Donald Trump exists because of the way the Republican Party handled the Tea Party movement. They just absorbed it and ignored the agenda. That was a grassroots, organically risen up movement against out of control size of government and spending and the debt. Nobody talks about the debt. They're all responsible for it, and they all run for office like it never happened. And then Donald Trump, that created the way, if they would have just not absorbed the Tea Party, that movement would have continued, and we addressed debt, there would have never been the lane for Donald Trump to enter. So that frustration of the death of the Tea Party movement created the void for Donald Trump, who walked right down that. So you're right to instinctively say, well, okay, in the case of Graham Platner, you got to add anti-American, probably anti-Semitic, don't you think? And actual felony allegations. But he's walking through that same void that's created on the far left. These young people have been told by their educators, K through 12, the intelligentsia at universities, their textbooks, History Channel documentaries, and every news source they watch other than Fox, how awful America is. And they'll buy anything from anyone, no matter what. The question is, with Graham Platner, are we at no matter what?
1: I think De Niro's turned on him.
0: On Platner?
2: He's a Nazi? Yes, he is.
1: I don't know if that's...
0: No, that was, he was talking about Donald Trump.
1: Okay,
0: on that.
1: I wasn't sure.
0: Democrats are starting to distance themselves, though, from the main Senate candidate, Graham Platner, after sexual allegations of rape have come forward. Mark Mayfield has our top story.
3: In a report by Politico, a woman who dated Platner accused him of forcing her to have sex with him almost 5 years ago, despite repeated objections. Congressman Ro Khanna of California and Senator Ruben Gallego of Arizona announced that they are withdrawing their endorsements, with Khanna saying Platner should drop out of the race. Platner has denied the new allegation, but in a video, he said he's taking time to reflect on the best path forward with his candidacy. The embattled Platner has faced many questions about his past conduct, including claims he had a tattoo resembling a Nazi symbol he later covered up, as well as one woman alleging physical abuse. I'm Mark Mayfield.
0: President Trump says the U.S. will either make a deal with Iran or they will finish the job. We've heard that chestnut before. NATO leaders will gather in Turkey, or do you say Turkey? That summit, we'll have a live report from John Decker from Turkey coming up next half hour, and get analysis in the third hour from our Lieutenant Colonel James Carafano. The death toll in Venezuela after the twin earthquakes is now up to over 3,500, and the United States World Cup run is over, losing 4-1 to Belgium last night in World Cup soccer action in Seattle. Birthdays today, Ringo Starr is 86, comedian Jim Gaffigan is 60. Three-time WNBA MVP Lisa Leslie is 54. If it's your birthday, happy birthday. So glad you were born.
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15: The advisory panel known as the Department of Government Efficiency, or DOGE, is out of business. The final social media post from the group was published over the weekend. The post said the formal mission of DOGE may have come to an end, but the mission to eliminate waste, fraud, and abuse in government would continue. NATO leaders are meeting in Turkey this week for a summit. The summit kicks off today in Ankara, where European leaders are bracing for a future in which the U.S. plays a smaller role in security and defense. President Trump is on his way to Turkey. Gabe Gutierrez with more.
16: A potentially pivotal moment for the wars in Iran and Ukraine. Over the weekend, President Trump speaking to both Russia's Vladimir Putin and Ukraine's Volodymyr Zelensky. But complicating peace efforts, a new round of deadly Russian strikes on Ukraine's capital overnight.
15: The conflict will be a focus of the meeting. It all comes as the Trump administration continues to scrutinize the transatlantic alliance. Democrats are starting to distance themselves from Maine Senate candidate Graham Plattner after a sexual assault allegation was made against him. More from Mark Mayfield.
17: In a report by Politico, a woman who dated Plattner accused him of forcing her to have sex with him almost 5 years ago, despite repeated objections. Congressman Ro Khanna of California and Senator Ruben Gallego of Arizona announced that they are withdrawing their endorsements, with Khanna saying Plattner should drop out of the race. Plattner has denied the new allegation, but in a video, he said he's taking time to reflect on the best path forward with his candidacy. The embattled Plattner has faced many questions about his past conduct, including claims he had a tattoo resembling a Nazi symbol he later covered up, as well as one woman alleging physical abuse. I'm Mark Mayfield.
15: And Cuba is trying to restore power after the nation's electric grid collapsed Monday. The island nation has been experiencing blackouts and power outages for months because of a U.S. blockade that's cut off fuel supplies. I'm Michael Kastner.
18: 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Courtesy of Fox. Team USA advances. Heat wave on the East Coast.
19: Please set your thermostats to 78 degrees.
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15: A loss to Belgium means the United States' run in the World Cup is over. More from Rory O'Neill.
24: Even at full strength, following the reversal of a red card suspension for striker Flo Balogun, the U.S. men's team was no match for Belgium, falling 4-1. Belgium scored less than 10 minutes into the game, and although the U.S. tied things up in the 31st minute, the Belgians scored again 61 seconds later and never looked back. With the victory, Belgium moves on to play Spain Friday in the World Cup quarterfinals. The U.S. hasn't made that round since 2002. I'm Rory O'Neill.
15: New York City's Legionnaires cluster on Manhattan's Upper East Side has grown to 14 confirmed cases. More from Sarah Lee Kessler in New York.
25: The Legionnaires outbreak was first reported last Thursday. 2 confirmed cases and then 10 by Saturday, all in Yorkville and Carnegie Hill. Now 4 more cases confirmed, but there in Lenox Hill. 3 zip codes involved now, 10075, 10028, and 10128. Water cooling towers in those areas being tested. Legionnaires' disease, a severe type of pneumonia, is spread by inhaling Legionella-contaminated water vapors, not person-to-person, and can be treated with antibiotics. I'm Sarah Lee Kessler.
15: It appears heavy holiday traffic, fireworks, and robo-taxis might not be a good mix in Los Angeles. Jason Nathanson.
26: Rose Peterson left San Francisco's 4th of July fireworks show, hopped in a driverless Waymo robo-taxi, and things got a little scary. Someone was setting off fireworks in the street. Video she took shows her Waymo driving over the lit explosives.
27: Dude, our Waymo just drove into a firework.
26: And that wasn't the only issue that night. The SF fireworks exit led to hours of traffic jams, and the batteries of several Waymos died in the delays, stranding passengers and causing more traffic. Waymo says it's learning from the weekend's complications and offered Rose Peterson a free ride.
15: I'm Michael Kastner.
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18: 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Heat wave on the East Coast.
19: Please set your thermostats to 78 degrees.
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32: 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If you're just waking up, here are the big stories. NATO leaders are going to be gathering in Turkey this week for a summit. President Trump says the U.S. will either make a deal with Iran or they will finish the job. And the United States World Cup run is over, losing in the round of 16, 4-1 to Belgium last night. National correspondent Rory O'Neill is here. We'll have more on Graham Plattner in a moment. But first things first, just never showed up last night. I stayed up, watched every second, and they just didn't have any emotion, any just sloppy. The one goal he whiffed, and then they get the easy goal. I mean, it was just. There was nothing close about it. Let's put it that way.
0: No. And I gave up at the last hydration break. I said, all right, enough is enough. And, to your point, not impressed by Team USA, at any point during the match, although Seattle was shining, as a host venue and as a city, everything looked absolutely spectacular, but, seems everybody showed up at the team.
32: Exactly. Not an empty seat. Everyone showed up but Team USA. So you will get Belgium and Spain in Los Angeles in that quarterfinal matchup. All right, Graham Plattner, another woman, this time alleging rape, this time in his video, of course, complete denial, but he does say he's going to take a time to pause. He doesn't have much time. I mean, probably by Friday he would need to exit, a new candidate enter by Monday, if they can even salvage a race against Collins. What's the latest?
0: I'd say check your watch, because this is something that's going to be developing hour by hour. I would expect an announcement from the Plattner campaign today. Essentially, this woman has come forward. She used to date Plattner on and off. She makes an accusation that he forced himself on her back in 2001, that he came to her place while heavily intoxicated, and he may not remember what happened. But there are enough details that Democrats are abandoning this sinking ship. Elizabeth Warren, Ro Khanna, just some of the Democrats pulling their endorsements. But maybe more importantly, the Democratic Senate campaign is pulling its money. If that spigot gets turned off, there's no real future for that campaign.
32: This seems to be the final straw in what looked like a strawless equation. For her, by the way, if this is not just for politics, and it is about justice, she might want to take her courage to the next level. Statute of limitations civilly is 6 years in Maine. She's within that. And criminally, it's 20 years. So she's well within that. You wonder if he has bigger problems beyond not going to the new U.S. Senate ahead.
0: Well, right. And the concern that this then develops, you know, along those criminal lines while he's in office. And, you know, there's some speculation that, the Democrats may be happy that this is happening now when they have time to do something about it, that the Republicans may have been waiting in the wings, waiting for this Monday deadline to pass, then springing some of this opposition research when his name is already tattooed on the ballot, and they can't get it off. So,
32: well, there's plenty of stories, Rory, today, the opposite too, that maybe Republicans would rather him be in the race and stay in the race flawed than enter someone new.
0: That was my point. Yeah, exactly. Release the bad info after he can't get his name off the ballot to keep a bad candidate on there versus having this come forward now when the Democrats still have some wiggle room to change things. But now you're back in the Joe Biden, Kamala Harris, you know, some Democrat
32: short runway,
0: is suddenly they're deciding who the Democrats get to vote for, not the people.
32: Yeah. And, you know, Susan Collins is not your typical Republican. She's almost a Republican that caucuses as an independent. So it'll be interesting to see. I don't suspect, even if this is the end of Plattner, that this is a very big ding in the socialist anti-American momentum that has been built. There's still more about the cause than the players. And I think, you know, as far as Republicans go, things will move on to Chevalier next, because a lot of her ex-posts, they're very anti-cop, right, anti-American, are beginning to surface. So troubled days for her next. You wonder if this is a domino effect on these socialist candidates or if the movement itself can survive a few bad ones. But these people were all vetted going in. It shouldn't be that big of a surprise. But for Graham Plattner, now a woman coming forward with rape seems to be the final straw. We're waiting only on Bernie Sanders, right? He's the only one that hasn't, I think, publicly
0: apologized. Yeah, pretty much. He'd be the last. And of course, I mean, he was the guy that sort of pulled Plattner out of obscurity and, you know, Vermont to Maine, sort of being in the same neighborhood. But yeah, nothing from him yet.
32: We'll be back in the third hour. We're going to talk a little bit about Charlie Kirk's murder trial. It hinges on a key week-long court hearing in Utah that is taking place. Rory will have the story in the third hour on that. It's interesting on the World Cup. If you did watch it, there is no explanation for, do I think Belgium was better from the beginning? Yes. But I mean, there was just like no fight in the U.S. They kept trying to find through substitutions, some kind of a spark, some kind of a magic, and it just didn't happen. And how it didn't in that setting with a quarterfinal at stake and that kind of atmosphere in Seattle, it was mind boggling to me. I mean, that was a listless performance last night by the U.S. I wonder what the interest in World Cup turns to now as the U.S. continues to host a U.S.-less World Cup. I looked forward most to Team USA games. They were at least kind of like a must-see. But now, because I've been exposed to all the other ones, for me, there'll be less excitement, but not enough that I'm not interested anymore.
1: I'm still watching. I've been watching all the highlights on YouTube. And
32: yeah, if anything, this World Cup has been very good for soccer in my home.
1: I'm really surprised how it has piqued my interest, because when this first started, I was like, who cares?
32: But well, because I was thinking of all the typical questions we would ask, which is, okay, so who do we root for now?
1: Yeah.
32: And I think we have that answer. Spain, would you say, I mean, Argentina is of the, you know,
1: you always want to see Messi do well.
32: Perennials. They're in there. There'll be a lot of people rooting for them. Spain seems to be the best to me, but I may be wrong. I don't know that much about soccer, but watching, they look really good.
1: Belgium got my attention last night.
32: Well, they were a very solid
1: they
32: team.
1: They looked really, really good.
32: And what was the one with the guy? The one guy was the whole team, Norway, right? I think I'm rooting for Norway now. Oh, you and your phone, Red. I'm hearing me. It's always Red, isn't it? I mean, we could make that an interesting question of the day. I think Red's question of the day would have been this. Who do we blame for this whole socialist movement? Is it indoctrination in our schools? Is it immigration and lack of assimilation? Can you thank the Democrat Party for allowing this in the tent, especially with Bernie Sanders, a socialist, not even a Democrat, being allowed to run for the Democrat nomination for president of the United States? Or is it just all the above? The question isn't how did we get here. The question is it dying before our eyes? Because this movement is either dying or the Democrat Party's dying. That's the crossroad we are at. There's a story in the Daily Signal on how the Democrat Socialists of America are boasting on, and of all days, the 4th of July, that it has more members than any socialist organization in history. Well, I'll add to Red's list there. What about the Democrat Party, whose platform matched the Socialist Party of 1920 for decades? Begging a movement like this. Or how about now the death of journalism, but lamestream legacy mainstream media and the role it played? One-sided. Most people didn't notice. They were busy celebrating America's 250th birthday, the way they always celebrated, in the heat, eating with friends, or attending traditional things, and then watching fireworks. But they woke up Monday morning to everything that the socialists had said and done, the weirdest of all being Mamdani in New York. And I think that's going to fall flat. I think these Chevalier, I think the Plattner fall and then the rise of the Chevalier post from X surfacing, it's going to be a blow. How big of a blow to this socialist momentum? And I said this from the very beginning, and I feel it festering. There is a strange coalition with these rabid anti-American socialists and very dangerous Islamists. And that's what you have in New York. That's how you end up with that. It looks like the Ayatollah sitting by a fireplace at a desk surrounded by people in hijabs. That's why I think it's going to be so pivotal to keep an eye on how Mamdani handles the 25th anniversary of 9/11. It's not just an anniversary. It's the 25th. And if his wife is at some Islamic retreat, spiritual retreat in Spain for that, that's going to really fall flat. And I would think it's going to be a difficult time for him. Every day should be a difficult time. I know if my God was inconsistent, it'd be a difficult time for me and God. Thank goodness Jesus never was. He fulfilled every old covenant promise and prophecy. That's why it's not an old story that's now not relevant and just a new story. The two are one story of a one God. But that's not the case with Muhammad. Three contradictory lives. One peace-loving, one very political, and one a bloodthirsty warrior. And we have three types of Islam today. And that anniversary is going to focus on the third type, the jihadist, with an Islamist socialist mayor presiding over the largest city on the 25th anniversary. It's another pivotal moment. There's some bad days ahead for the socialists. How long do they want to drag out this bad day with Graham Platner? What are the bad days ahead with Chevalier, and what does the 25th anniversary and Mamdani bring to New York? Things we're going to be keeping an eye on. All right. What's happening in the Middle East? It's not just another headline. It has to be watched. It's the epicenter of the world. And it could easily become a direct hit to your wallet. Why? Because when conflict breaks out in the Middle East, and they bombed two ships yesterday in the Strait of Hormuz, it can hit your wallet. 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Next.

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0: 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Heat wave on the East Coast.
2: Please set your thermostats to 78 degrees.
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0: Everybody's talking, but who's talking with you? 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
1: Oh, I thought it was a question. Moments ago, the president arrived in Ankara, Turkey, where our White House correspondent John Decker has been waiting for him there. John will join us next half hour with a preview of the what's being called the high-stakes NATO summit. I'm going to start with John Decker. Is it really high stakes this time? It doesn't feel very high stakes. We have a woman who dated the main U.S. Senator candidate, Graham Plattner, now coming forward in a Politico story that she was raped. It's caused him to pause his campaign. The question is today, tomorrow, or Friday, are we almost done with the Graham Plattner story, and who will they replace him with prior to the election? If you have any questions about your morning show, what city we're in, are we in your city, the stories we're covering, and links to them, links to our social media, or links to our podcast every day, you'll find it, all things Your Morning Show online. 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All right, if you're just waking up, these are the stories that you need to know. Hamas says it will hand over governance of the Gaza Strip to the U.S.-backed interim administration. Mark Mayfield has that story.
2: The group has been running the Palestinian territory for two decades, including during the attacks on Israel in October of 2023, attacks that led to a devastating war that left the territory in shambles. While Hamas announced its intentions Monday, it made no promises to disarm, as demanded by the U.S. and Israel. Some analysts say the offer is a symbolic gesture that aims to restart a stalled peace process that has kept humanitarian aid from reaching the more than 2 million residents of Gaza. Hamas said that handing over authority will end any pretext that Israel has for continued occupation. So far, members of the transitional U.S.-backed government have been blocked by Israel from entering the territory. I'm Mark Mayfield.
1: At least $576 million will be up for grabs tonight in the Mega Millions drawing.
3: The cash option on that works out to almost $254 million. Of course, walking away with all that money won't be easy. The odds of winning the grand prize are roughly 1 in 290 million. Good luck. I'm Tammy Trujillo.
1: The United States' dreams of winning a World Cup at home have been dashed by Belgium. More from Scott Carr.
4: The American team gave up a goal less than 10 minutes into the match. Though Malik Tillman scored his second free kick of the tournament to tie things up in the 31st minute, the U.S. then allowed a goal just 61 seconds afterward, and a horrible misplay by goalkeeper Matt Fries spotted Belgium a 3-1 lead, effectively ending the game. The U.S. still hasn't made the quarterfinals of the World Cup since 2002. I'm Scott Carr.
1: Well, you're probably already celebrating today's National Day, as it's America's number one comfort food. Bree Tennis with more.
5: 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No judgment. Now the question, fork or spoon? I'm Bree Tennis.
1: Phillies, Rays, and Cardinals all lost yesterday. D-backs shut out the Padres 8-0, and the Dodgers nipped the Rockies 8-7. Birthdays, Beatle Ringo Starr is 86. Comedian Jim Gaffigan is 60. And three-time WNBA MVP Lisa Leslie is 54. If it's your birthday, happy birthday. We're so glad you were born, and thanks for making Your Morning Show a part of your big day. All right, John Decker from Turkey will join us next half hour, and then we'll get analysis from James Carafano in the third hour. This is Your Morning Show on Tuesday, July the 7th, 2026. Good morning.
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0: You have a seat at the head of America's kitchen table. It's your morning show with Michael Del Chono.
1: Mike, I think it's simple. The stage was too big for them last night.
2: Well, do I think Belgium was a better soccer team? Yes. Do I think the U.S. realized that pretty quickly? Yes. But it didn't look like nerves as much as just spiritless effort. Lack of effort and
3: you can't coach effort
2: and passion. Yeah, and the coach just scrambled all game trying to fight the right combination, and he just couldn't find it. U.S. dominated by Belgium in an embarrassing way, 4-1 in Seattle. So the run is over for the United States, but the World Cup continues. For Belgium, it'll be Spain in Los Angeles on Saturday. Quarterfinals are almost filled. I think we have two more round of 16 matchups, and then we'll be on to the quarterfinals. The death toll in Venezuela is now over 3,500. The president has arrived in Turkey for the NATO summit. We're going to visit with John Decker, who's been in Turkey for 2 days, waiting on the president on these high-stakes NATO summit issues. That's coming up in minutes from now. Has the perverted Plattner house of cards finally fallen? I mean, we all knew there was more dirt to come, right? Drip, drip, drip. So the faucet goes. Probably what's worse for them or for the party itself. You know, we often talk about why the Democrats ever let Bernie Sanders run for president. He's not even a Democrat. He was always an independent and a socialist, and they allowed him to run for the Democratic presidential nomination. Why would they let socialism into the tent? Why would they let somebody like Plattner into the tent? They knew all this. They knew of his tattoo. They knew of his postings. Then it became like the movie The Candidate, right? With Will Ferrell and Zach Galifianakis. I mean, what's this? What's going to be too much for them with this guy? Well, it looks at the moment like a woman who dated Plattner said he forced her to have sex with him nearly 5 years ago, despite her repeated objections. Plattner denies the allegation, but then makes it clear he's pausing his campaign. Listen.
4: So, regardless of the inaccuracy of the reporting, but mindful of the political reality it will inflict, we are taking the time to reflect on the best path forward for the state that I love, the people that I love, the movement I belong to, and the goal of defeating Susan Collins. Those were the goals when we launched this campaign, and they remain my goals today.
2: Yeah, but nobody really thinks he's moving forward. The woman, 41 years old, a Maine resident named Jenny, detailed the alleged incident to Politico in 3 separate interviews over the past 2 weeks. Politico also spoke with a man that she dated and confided in years after the alleged incident, and reviewed documents, including emails between her and her therapist and messages between her and an acquaintance whom she warned against getting involved with Plattner years before he ran for office. Now, your first question would be, why did she never press charges? Or maybe your next question is, will she now? She could sue. The statute of limitations has not been reached on a civil suit, and she has up to 20 years on a criminal suit. Will she file criminal charges against him? Or was this a political indictment? She repeatedly told him to stop. She said she cut off contact with him after telling him the encounter was not consensual. She gets into great detail in the Politico story describing rape. Now, for the Democrat Party, this is problematic. This is the Me Too Party. Is rape the final straw? Not the swastika, not the anti-Semitic, socialistic, anti-American stances or policies or even, quite frankly, promises. Is this the final straw? And they're running out of time to replace him as a candidate. My best guess was by Friday, he's probably gone. Rory O'Neill thinks maybe by the end of today, he's gone. And here they go again with a short runway on something they knew all along. And the only one who hasn't now abandoned him is Bernie Sanders. Although as I say that, I wonder, Red, I don't recall seeing anything from AOC either. Which, even though we see her as a presidential candidate, she's technically just a member of the House of Representatives. But she is a part of the squad. She is a part of the socialist movement. And we all see her and Bernie as the head of it. But neither of which have.
3: He's more of the kingmaker than she is.
2: Well, yeah, but still.
3: So I mean, he made her. He made hers.
2: So. Yeah, he handed the torch to her. So, you know, again, these are problems that, we kind of described this last half hour. As this plays out, this is either going to be the death of the socialist movement or it's going to be the death of the Democrat Party. And you wonder if they didn't in Mamdani, if they didn't in some of these squad members or even the new ones like Chevalier, maybe in Plattner they see this and the Democrat Party, but they're in an all-out war with themselves. So if the Democrats overreact beyond Plattner, you'll see the socialists rise up against them. They'd here's like it just to have Michael. Him go away and then move on with their agenda. Go ahead.
3: So here's, so do you think it's coincidental that the Politico decides to come out with this now, 6 days before the due date of him stepping down?
2: Well, it certainly gives them the opportunity.
3: It
2: certainly gives them the opportunity to replace him before it comes out when it's too late to replace him. And he's really damaged goods. So it just shows
3: they've been doing this, these conversations for 3 weeks. So they've known for 3 weeks at least.
2: Well, they would want you to believe that that was because they were making sure this was a valid, you know, but yeah, the timing's very suspicious. I mean, Politico would love to get a replacement candidate in. Look, you can, Susan Collins, what was the last poll we had? It was virtually even, right? So he'd already lost his lead.
3: She was ahead in one.
2: In one, yeah, but not overall.
3: No, it was trending towards her.
2: But trending towards her. And this would have been, you know, the final drip and straw. Nobody liked the trajectory of it. But the question for Democrats today is, do they lose this chance to take down Collins or have they lost something far more? And is this the first domino in losing far more? As I said earlier, the more I discern my way through this, I've always felt like one or both parties would die by the end of the decade. I think it's going to be the Democrat Party. And maybe the death of the Democrat Party all shapes out in this midterm cycle, no matter how it ends up. And then the Republicans will have the challenge in 2028 because they are guilty of absorbing the Tea Party movement, which created the void for a Donald Trump MAGA. MAGA is nothing more than Tea Party. And if Republicans want to go back to establishment Republican Party politics as usual, I think they have misjudged the room in which they now live. Cock-a-doodle-doo. Cock-a-doodle-doo. Cock-a-doodle-doo. Nostra Del Giorno has struck again. All right, so what is Graham Plattner? What does he represent in the socialist momentum or in the parasite movement within the Democrat Party? Time will tell, and it will tell right now. Or no later than Friday. That is, far and away, our top story of the day. John Decker is going to join us in about 8 minutes from Turkey. You know, everything's so sensationalized, it's nauseating. But does anybody really feel like that? Is this a high-stake NATO summit? I mean, I don't think we're at the peak of Donald Trump's frustration with NATO. And he's had a lot of success with his frustration and getting more of them to pony up. The priorities for NATO, I would think, should be Iran and Russia and China. That's the coalition. But you have a 4-year war in Russia. You have a neutered Iran that the president just clings to this peace agreement. But I would think getting the Strait of Hormuz and moving on and ending this war with Russia and Ukraine is probably the agenda. But we'll get the preview with John Decker, and then we'll get the analysis next hour with Lieutenant Colonel James Carafano as your morning show continues. All right, 45 minutes after the hour, to Turkey we go next to visit with John Decker. I don't have a live spot right here, do I?
5: Oh, no, you don't. That is my fault.
2: Oh, okay. I knew it wasn't mine. 45 minutes after the hour, your morning show continues with a visit from John Decker in Turkey. James Carafano next hour. This is Tuesday, July the 7th, 2026. This is your morning show. I want every father and grandfather listening to hear this. 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

0: From Oklahoma City to Youngstown and St. Louis to Tampa Bay, it's your morning show with Michael Del Giorno.
1: 50 minutes after the hour, if you're just waking up, President Trump says the U.S. will either make a deal with Iran or finish the job. Of course, he said that before, but Mark Mayfield has the details of the latest time he said it.
2: Trump made the warning while speaking to reporters from the Oval Office on Monday.
3: It won't be tough to finish the job. I'd rather make a deal because I don't want to affect 91 million people.
2: He also reiterated that Iran cannot have a nuclear weapon. Peace talks between the countries are set to resume after the funeral for Iran's supreme leader. The ceremonies are being held nearly 4 months after he was killed in a U.S.-Israeli airstrike. I'm Mark Mayfield.
1: Maine Senate candidate Graham Plattner is taking time to reflect after the latest sexual allegation was revealed by Politico. A woman who dated Plattner accused him of forcing her to have sex with him almost 5 years ago, despite repeated objections. He denies the claim, but hints at a pause.
4: Regardless of the inaccuracy of the reporting, but mindful of the political reality it will inflict, we are taking the time to reflect on the best path forward for the state that I love, the people that I love, the movement I belong to, and the goal of defeating Susan Collins.
1: Meanwhile, Doge has officially been shut down. Tammy Trujillo with more.
5: The final social media post from the agency was published over the weekend. The post said the formal mission of Doge may have come to an end, but that the mission to eliminate waste, fraud, and abuse in government would continue. The agency was established by an executive order by President Trump just hours after he was sworn in for his second term. Under the leadership of billionaire Elon Musk, the agency recommended the elimination of thousands of federal jobs, contracts, and grants. The full impact of Doge may never be known, as administration officials say there are no plans to issue a report on the agency's actions. I'm Tammy Trujillo.
1: Well, the World Cup continues, just the U.S. won't be in it. They lost 4-1 last night. More from Scott Carr.
6: The American team gave up a goal less than 10 minutes into the match, though Malik Tillman scored his second free kick of the tournament to tie things up in the 31st minute. The U.S. then allowed a goal just 61 seconds afterward, and a horrible misplay by goalkeeper Matt Freese spotted Belgium a 3-1 lead, effectively ending the game. The U.S. still hasn't made the quarterfinals of the World Cup since 2002. I'm Scott Carr.
1: President Trump has arrived in Turkey in his newly freshly painted new Air Force One. It's the big NATO summit in Turkey. John Decker's been there going on almost 48 hours awaiting the president, and he's finally arrived. What can we expect in this summit?
7: It'd be a consequential summit. There's no doubt, no doubt about that, because, you know, Michael, there have been tensions between the United States and some NATO countries over the course of the past few months, and that relates to two things. One, the president believes that NATO countries did not step up and support the U.S. In its conflict with Iran. And two, the president does not believe that some NATO countries like Canada and Belgium and Spain, they're not doing enough, the president says, in terms of spending on defense matters. And that was an agreement that NATO agreed to last year at last year's NATO summit in the Netherlands.
1: Well, the president's had that grudge since taking office, and a lot, he's gotten a lot of them to kick in more. I mean, he has leveled the

0: a joint statement by all 32 countries committing to $80 billion in military assistance for Ukraine, not only this year, 2026, but also next year as well.
1: Yeah, and John, just to kind of give things a wrap, Iran losing its leverage in negotiations with oil. Now, there was nobody was killed, but there was a shots fired at a couple of tankers in the Strait of Hormuz. But by and large, they're losing that leverage of the Strait and oil. And for Russia, they've lost all leverage because they're broke. The economy's in the worst shape in 20 years. I mean, time is not on either of their sides moving forward with this conflict.
0: Well, that's right. You know, tomorrow, the president, at the conclusion of this summit, will have a press conference. Hopefully, I'll get an opportunity, Michael, to ask the president a question. I think my question will likely concern Ukraine. But, you know, look, Russia has been under pressure indeed. Think about it this way, Michael. That war has been going on full blast since February of 2022, so 4+ years. That's not impressive for a superpower that they really have not made any progress in 4+ years against Ukraine. So that tells you a lot about how strong Ukraine is and how much all of the help that they've received from NATO allies have really helped their war effort.
1: John Decker already in Turkey. The president has arrived. The NATO summit will begin. My last question, I promise the listeners I would ask is, you know, we keep, you know, framing this as a high stakes NATO summit. For me, I don't know why. I sense that they're more on the same page than they've been in the previous 2 years of this administration or the 4 years in the last Trump administration. They seem to be, with the exception of a couple that need to cough up a little bit more, they seem to be on the same page like never before. I don't know how high, I mean, the stakes are high at what they're addressing, but they seem more united than ever. You sense something different coming?
0: Well, I'm glad you think that. I'm glad you think that. Hopefully Vladimir Putin thinks that as well. You know, look, there have been some divisions, let's call it that.
1: Yeah.
0: Not fissures, but some divisions. You know, the president, you know, for whatever reason, starting a fight, a tiff, whatever you want to call it, with Meloni of Italy. You know, that's unnecessary. They're a NATO ally. Also calling out other NATO countries by name as well. We'll see if the president's on his best behavior while he's here in Turkey during the next 2 days, or, you know, whether or not he brings up some of these differences while he's on the ground here in Ankara.
1: Well, you had pointed out they were not much help or any help at all when it came to dealing with Iran. Appreciate it. John Decker in Turkey covering the president. He just arrived this morning for the big, well, it's not morning there, but for the NATO summits that will begin tonight. John will continue to report from Turkey for
0: us. Thanks, Michael.
1: God bless you, my friend. Have a great one. Be careful. All right. We're going to get more analysis from James Carafano next hour. Actually in about 8 minutes right after the break, a preview of the summit itself and then kind of in general, just a world threat assessment review. This is where I think it's important to realize the China, Iran, Russia alliance and where that stands today compared to previous years. Because with or without NATO, and it was without, president did address Iran. That threat's off the table. We'll get analysis from the lieutenant colonel when your morning show continues next.
2: Hey everybody, it's Jeff Dunham. And you know what? My morning show is your morning show with Michael DiGiorno.

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0: They think that they're going to cozy up with Islamists and walk away with them voting communist. 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And the unfinished story of the Red-Green Alliance is that the green wins every single time. Communism, it is an indulgence of idiots. 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

0: is in Turkey today as NATO leaders gather for a summit. The ongoing Russia-Ukraine war is expected to be in sharp focus during this week's meeting. Trump is scheduled to hold talks with Ukrainian President Vladimir Zelensky tomorrow on the sidelines of the summit. Gabe Gutierrez with more.
1: The summit will also test the U.S.'s relationship with European allies. The president has long railed against them for not spending enough, but is increasingly frustrated with NATO's lack of support for the Iran war.
0: Democrats are starting to distance themselves from Maine Senate candidate Graham Plattner after a sexual assault allegation was made against him. In a report by Politico, a woman who dated Plattner accused him of forcing her to have sex with him almost 5 years ago, despite repeated objections. Plattner released a video after the news broke.
2: Regardless of the inaccuracy of the reporting, but mindful of the political reality it will inflict, we are taking the time to reflect on the best path forward. For the state that I love, the people that I love, the movement I belong to, and the goal of defeating Susan Collins.
0: Congressman Ro Khanna of California and Senator Ruben Gallego of Arizona have both announced they're withdrawing their endorsements. President Trump is indicating there will be more high-level meetings between the U.S. and China.
3: President Xi is coming here in the toward the end of September, the 24th, I believe. And what we need is a big ballroom where we could hold thousands of people to see him. Everyone wants to see him.
0: Trump announced Chinese President Xi Jinping's upcoming visit during an event at the White House Rose Garden yesterday, using the opportunity to emphasize what he feels is a need for a new ballroom. There is so far no official confirmation of the visit or a possible itinerary. Xi last visited the U.S. in 2023. I'm Michael Kastner.
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0: Cuba was plunged into total darkness Monday following the complete catastrophic collapse of its national power grid. Natalie Rodriguez reports as efforts to restore power continue.
8: Over 10 million residents in Cuba are currently without electricity, paralyzing public transit and halting emergency hospital surgeries. Massive spontaneous street protests are erupting across Havana. Summer temperatures soar and food spoils. Cuban dictator Miguel Díaz-Canel is blaming Washington, accusing the U.S. of deliberately choking off fuel shipments to ignite a social explosion. Natalie Rodriguez, Miami.
0: More Americans are using drugs to control their weight than ever before. More from Rory O'Neill.
9: Roughly 1 in 10 Americans now take a GLP-1 medication for weight loss, according to a new Gallup poll. That's up from just 3% 2 years ago. The survey finds 15% of American adults have used the drug for weight loss at some time in their lives. Obesity in the U.S. has dropped from 40 to 36% in the past 4 years, and new cases of diabetes have leveled off after 15 years of steady increases. I'm Rory O'Neill.
0: Communities across the country will take part in a simultaneous reading of the Declaration of Independence tomorrow. More from Tammy Trujillo.
10: The nationwide effort in honor of America's 250th anniversary will span 9,500 miles and 9 time zones to mark the day the document was first read aloud on July 8, 1776. Readings are expected to take place in over 700 participating communities, representing all 50 states and 5 U.S. territories. I'm Tammy Trujillo.
0: Discounted summer Disneyland tickets appear to be all gone. The $59 tickets went on sale last week and were good for only certain days and evening hours. The special tickets covered the time frame between July 12th through August 5th. I'm Michael Kastner.
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12: 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Heat wave on the East Coast.
14: Please set your thermostats to 78 degrees.
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18: Good morning, I'm John Trout. It's Tuesday, July 7th, 2026. Here's what's coming up on America in the Morning.
19: A woman who previously dated Maine Senate candidate Graham Plattner says he drunkenly forced her to have sex. I'm Lisa Dwyer.
20: He criticized ICE in an email. Now a Rochester, New York man is taking the agency to court. I'm Sue Aller.
21: At the White House, President Trump took credit for getting FIFA to review a red card issued against U.S. star Flo Balogun, Ed Donahue, Washington.
22: The U.S. High Court weighs in on Texas's age verification law for mobile apps. I'm Clayton Neville.
23: King Charles III's strange son is traveling to the land of his birth, Charles de Bledesma, London.
18: All ahead on America in the Morning.

0: It's 7 after. Maine Democrat Senate candidate Graham Plattner has found himself embroiled in yet another scandal. Correspondent Lisa Dwyer reports.
1: A woman who previously dated Maine Senate candidate Graham Plattner says he drunkenly forced her to have sex after she told him to stop in 2021. Jenny Rassicott told Politico that she'd been in an on-and-off relationship with Plattner, but says she cut off contact after that night and told him the incident was not consensual. Plattner posted a video on his social media campaign account saying,
2: "Any accusation of non-consensual behavior is categorically false."
1: Plattner has canceled a number of town halls.
2: "Regardless of the inaccuracy of the reporting, but mindful the political reality will inflict, we are taking the time to reflect on the best path forward."
1: Plattner is seeking to unseat Maine's Republican Senator Susan Collins. I'm Lisa Dwyer.
0: A New York man is suing officials at Immigration and Customs Enforcement, alleging they violated his First Amendment rights. Correspondent Sue Aller has details.
3: Federal immigration officers are facing a lawsuit after a New York man says ICE agents showed up at his house over an email criticizing the agency. David Strever, a U.S. citizen from Rochester, claims his First Amendment rights were violated after officers visited his home while he was traveling overseas. Strever's attorney, Adam Steinbaugh, from the Foundation for Individual Rights and Expression, says the email was protected by political speech.
4: "You have rights to criticize the government. You have rights to contact the government and share your views."
3: According to the lawsuit filed Monday, the email sent in January to then-ICE Director Todd Lyons called the official a monstrous human being and said he would never know peace. ICE considered the message a threat and left a warning notice with Strever's wife.
4: "But the First Amendment also protects against forms of retaliation other than arrest."
3: He says the issue is not just about arrest, but government retaliation.
4: "A true threat which is not protected by the First Amendment is a serious expression of an intent to commit violence. There's nothing like that in this email."
3: The Department of Homeland Security denies it's trying to suppress free speech, saying anyone who threatens law enforcement officers will face consequences. I'm Sue Aller.
0: Charlie Kirk's family was present at the courthouse where prosecutors are laying out the evidence that they have to prove to the judge that they're ready to go to trial. Correspondent Hannah Schoenbaum reports Kirk's family had to step out of the courtroom several times to gather themselves.
5: I'm here outside the 4th District Courthouse in Provo, Utah, where the man accused of killing Charlie Kirk is present for the first day of his week-long preliminary hearing in the murder case. Also present in court are Kirk's parents, Robert and Catherine, and his widow, Erica Kirk. The president's son, Donald Trump Jr., is also here. We've heard prosecutors bring forth their first witness, a former Utah Valley University police officer who was on duty during the speaking event where Kirk was shot. He is part of a presentation by prosecutors who are trying to convince a judge this week that they have enough evidence against defendant Tyler Robinson to proceed to a trial. Robinson has been sitting with his attorneys, mostly looking forward, taking notes, and the Kirk family has been passing around tissues and at times getting up, leaving the courtroom and trying to collect themselves when they got too emotional and needed a moment.
0: 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It's 11 after. From NATO diplomacy to World Cup drama, President Trump weighs in on two very different global stages when America in the Morning continues after these messages.
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10: Please set your thermostats to 78 degrees.
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0: With the national forecast on America in the Morning, here's AccuWeather.com meteorologist Matt Rindy.
1: The latest system to shift through the eastern U.S. will continue to cause widespread showers and thunderstorms. The center of the low pressure is just off the northeast coast, with heavier rain expected to continue through southern New England this morning, where another 1 to 2 inches of rain can fall into the early afternoon, and this could lead to more flooding throughout the area. Clouds and rain will keep temperatures in the 60s and 70s. Farther north, high pressure will hold back the rain with increasing sunshine, and temperatures will warm into the 80s in northern New York and northern New England. Farther south, be some afternoon thunderstorms forming through much of Virginia, southward to North Carolina, and a few of those storms will be strong with damaging winds possible, but there can also be very heavy rain leading to flash flooding. Though the rest of the southeast, there will be some scattered afternoon storms. There will be more hit or miss, but could still provide a drenching. Then farther west, a system over Arkansas will cause some showers and thunderstorms for the state, and also farther to the south into Louisiana, and then into Mississippi and western Tennessee. The slow nature of the movement of these storms could increase the risk for flash flooding across the area. Another system moving out of the Rockies and into the northern plains will spark a round of heavier thunderstorms from eastern Montana into the Dakotas and Minnesota, and a few of those storms could contain damaging winds and hail along with heavier rain. More showers and thunderstorms also bubble up over the rest of southern Idaho into Wyoming and southward into the Four Corners. It will be quiet across the west coast with more sunshine, but the heat will be building. That's the weather across America. It will be a cloudy, rainy, and cool day in Boston, Massachusetts with a high of 68. Phoenix, Arizona will have the heat with sunshine and a high of 113. That's the nation's weather. I'm AccuWeather.com meteorologist Matt Rindy.
0: Remember, you can follow us wherever you get your podcasts. 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Correspondent Sungmin Kim reports President Trump will travel to Turkey to take part in the NATO summit at the request of the Turkish president.
2: One thing that we do expect to see is a bilateral meeting between President Trump and President Erdogan. And a lot of that meeting is going to be centered on the issue of fighter jets. This is an issue that has been long running. What it boils down to is that Turkey wants to buy these F-35 fighter jets that the U.S. possesses. But Turkey has a separate Russian missile defense system that the U.S. is worried about, basically that the information about the F-35 jets' capabilities could make its way back to Russia because Turkey has this Russian missile system. And this has been a very contentious factor in the U.S. and Turkey relationship, even though President Trump and President Erdogan are very personally friendly themselves. So we'll see if there's any resolution to that issue. President Trump hinted that he could be coming with a gift for President Erdogan in Ankara at the summit. And this was in response to a question where he was asking, what will you do about those F-35 jets?
0: While speaking with reporters, President Trump weighed in on the growing controversy of a red card reversal at the World Cup. Correspondent Ed Donahue has more.
3: At the White House, President Trump took credit for getting FIFA to review a red card issued against U.S. star Flo Balogun at the World Cup.
4: I thought it was two great athletes that crashed into each other and got entangled. That was not a guy punching somebody in the face.
3: The president says he spoke to FIFA's president, Gianni Infantino, and asked for a second look and nothing else.
4: I think it would have had a big stain. And I related just that feel. I didn't tell him what to do. I can't tell him what to do. But I don't believe he made the decision. I think it was a committee that made the decision. And they made the right decision.
3: Infantino insists it was an independent decision. The UEFA soccer body in Europe is calling FIFA's move incomprehensible and unjustifiable. Balogun planted his cleated foot on the ankle of a Bosnian defender during the U.S. Round of 32 match. Ed Donahue, Washington.
0: Team USA was eliminated during the Round of 16 yesterday after losing to Belgium 4-1. It's 17 past. When we return on America in the Morning, a presidential request could mean cheaper burgers, chips, and soft drinks for your next summer cookout. After these messages.
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0: America in the Morning continues now. It's 19 after. AI once again gives Wall Street a boost. With Tuesday Business, Seth Soutell has a look at the markets.
12: I'm Seth Soutell, and this is the AP Markets Report. Stocks closed higher on Wall Street with some help from a rebound in AI-related stocks. The S&P 500 rose 0.7% Monday. Gains for several big AI stocks, including chipmaker Broadcom, outweighed losses in other parts of the market. The S&P is back within 1% of the all-time high it set in early June. The Nasdaq Composite climbed 1.1%. The Dow added 155 points, or 0.3%, to its latest record. Treasury yields fell a bit in the bond market. The yield on the 10-year Treasury slipped to 4.47%. Seth Soutell, New York.
0: Microsoft says it will cut 4,800 jobs, accounting for about 2% of its global workforces. In addition to the cuts, the tech giant also announced plans to overhaul its Xbox business and divest up to 5 gaming studios as it looks to cut costs after years of heavy investment into the gaming division. Despite spending tens of billions of dollars to expand the Xbox, including several high-profile acquisitions, Xbox has struggled to keep up with its competitors Sony and Nintendo. Microsoft shares were down 1.4% on Monday. Walmart says that after receiving a request from President Trump, they will begin to cut prices on many summer barbecue favorites, including meat, chips, and sodas. In a statement, Walmart said it will cut the price on 1 pound of 73% ground beef by about 12%. It also says it will lower the prices on items including Coke and Pepsi products, but did not say how much that discount would be. President Trump took to Truth Social to praise the decision, saying, quote, "This is a huge deal for the many millions of Americans who smartly shop at Walmart, which is a truly patriotic company," end quote. The price cuts mark a shift from last year when Walmart warned that tariffs would push prices higher. America in the Morning continues. The U.S. Supreme Court says Texas can enforce a law limiting children's ability to buy or download apps while the legal process plays out. Correspondent Clayton Neville explains.
13: The Texas App Store Accountability Act requires app stores and developers to verify users' ages and to get parental consent before making app store purchases. The law was reinstated by an appeals court last month after being temporarily paused by a Texas-based federal judge in December. Critics of the legislation, which include big tech companies like Google and Apple, contend that the law restricts children's ability to access tools that let them participate in free speech. The Supreme Court was asked last month for an emergency ruling blocking the law while litigation continues in the lower courts, but on Monday, the High Court denied those requests, allowing the state to enforce the law for the time being. I'm Clayton Neville.
0: It's 23 past. A college football workout ends in tragedy. A former coach faces criminal charges. That when America in the Morning continues after these messages.

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9: Now 25 past, welcome back. You're with America in the Morning. A former strength and conditioning coach at Bucknell University has been charged in the death of a football player who collapsed during training. Calvin Dickey was a freshman who was recruited to play lineman positions and suffered from a medical condition that increased his risk of serious injury following extreme exertion. He was in a training session in 2024 led by Mark Kulbis, who told him and other football players to do 100 up-downs. Kulbis was the only coach in the room during the training, had been informed of Dickey's medical condition, and had received training from the school on it. During the exercise, Dickey began to struggle, then passed out. He was taken to the hospital, where he died 2 days later. An autopsy found that his death had been caused by the exercise, along with his medical condition. Mark Kulbis has now been charged with felony aggravated hazing and misdemeanor counts of involuntary manslaughter, reckless endangerment, and hazing. Shifting gears, Prince Harry has returned to the UK for a week-long visit to raise awareness for the Invictus Games. Correspondent Charles de Ledesma reports the trip has sparked buzz over whether Meghan and the kids will also join him.
10: King Charles III's strange son is travelling to the land of his birth for a series of charity engagements that begin Tuesday. But for most royal watchers, that's just background noise. For the past 10 days, British tabloids and news broadcasts have been filled with speculation about whether Harry's wife, Meghan, will accompany him and, more importantly, whether they'll bring their two children, Prince Archie and Princess Lilibet, so they can finally get to know Grandpa Charles. But everything's up in the air as Harry seeks to arrange protection for his family after a government meeting refused to authorise taxpayer-funded security. Charles de Ledesma, London.
9: 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America in the Morning for Tuesday, July 7th, 2026, is produced by Alexander Hinton. I'm John Trout. 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
9: This is America in the Morning from Westwood One. I'm John Trout. Coming up this half hour...
26: The shocking allegation that threatens to sink a Democratic Socialist candidate.
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30: President Donald Trump says he's building a granite helipad on the White House South Lawn. I'm Josh Boak.
26: 4 people, including a police officer, were killed in a shooting in Ohio. I'm Julie Walker.
9: Plus, the USA's World Cup performance, that in sports with Robert Workman. 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

0: America in the Morning continues with the Tuesday National Forecast. Here's AccuWeather.com meteorologist Matt Rindy.
1: A system will be moving out of the Rockies into the Northern Plains, producing heavier thunderstorms from eastern Montana into the Dakotas and Minnesota, and a few of those storms could contain damaging winds, hail, along with heavier rain, maybe even a tornado, and then we'll have more showers and thunderstorms also bubbling up over the rest of southern Idaho into Wyoming and then southward to the Four Corners. It's going to be a quiet day along the West Coast with more sunshine, but the heat will be building with highs well into the 90s across the interior parts of Washington and Oregon, with a few 100s as well, and then climbing into the 110s as you head into the desert southwest. A storm just off the northeast coast will cause widespread showers and thunderstorms with heavier rain expected to continue through parts of southern New England this morning, where another 1 to 2 inches of rain can fall. That will last into the early afternoon, and this could lead to some more flooding throughout the area. Clouds and rain will keep temperatures in the 60s and 70s. As you head farther north, there will be more sunshine as high pressure holds the rain back, and temperatures will warm into the 80s through northern New York into northern New England. Farther south, there will be some afternoon thunderstorms along the same system through much of Virginia into North Carolina, and a few of those storms could be strong with damaging winds possible, and there also could be some heavy rain with local flash flooding. And the rest of the southeast will have scattered afternoon thunderstorms, and while there'll be more hit or miss, there could still be some drenching rainfall. And then farther to the west of that, there'll be a system over Arkansas, which will cause more showers and thunderstorms for the state. And then farther to the south into Louisiana, and then into Mississippi and western Tennessee. And the slow nature of these storms could produce some flash flooding as well. That's the nation's weather. I'm AccuWeather.com meteorologist Matt Rindy.
0: 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I'm John Trout. Maine Democratic U.S. Senate candidate Graham Plattner is facing mounting pressure to end his campaign after a woman publicly accused him of sexual assault. Correspondent Joan Jones has the latest.
2: Plattner has denied the allegation, calling it false and politically motivated.
3: Regardless of the inaccuracy of the reporting, but mindful of the political reality it will inflict, we are taking the time to reflect on the best path forward.
2: The sexual assault allegation is made by a woman who dated Graham Plattner on and off for more than 2 years. She tells Politico in late 2021, Plattner entered her home while drunk and forced himself on her.
4: He was heavily intoxicated, had intentions with me, and wasn't listening when I said no. Yes, I remember very specifically saying, I'm not into this. I remember that the most.
2: CNN's Jake Tapper on the question being asked by many Americans.
5: Why did you ultimately decide to do it? Why come forward?
4: A few reasons. One of the biggest ones is that I think that there are a lot of men in this world relying on the silence of women.
2: The Democratic Senatorial Campaign Committee said today that Plattner needs to withdraw right away and allow voters to choose a new candidate. And if he doesn't, they will not continue to fund his campaign. Now, Plattner has postponed several campaign events. He says he's taking time to consider the future of his campaign. Under Maine election rules, Democrats have a limited window to choose a replacement nominee if he does withdraw. For America in the Morning, I'm Joan Jones.
0: Correspondent Lisa Dwyer reports an upstate New York resident is suing after being questioned by ICE investigators over comments made in an email.
6: Upstate New York resident David Strever is suing U.S. Immigration and Customs Enforcement for sending federal officers to his house with a warning over an email he sent Todd Lyons. Strever was on a trip to Finland when two officers showed up at his home in June, presenting his wife with a warning notice indicating that that email was considered a threat. Agents also showed up at a hotel in New York City when he returned. Homeland Security Secretary Mark Wayne Mullen says allegations that they are attempting to squash free speech is categorically false. Strever's attorneys say the email was clearly within the protection of the First Amendment and in the context of political speech. I'm Lisa Dwyer.
0: A judge in Utah is considering whether there is sufficient evidence to hold a trial for the man accused of last year's assassination of conservative political activist Charlie Kirk. Correspondent Clayton Neville is following the case.
7: The preliminary hearing's expected to last 5 days. Tyler Robinson hasn't entered a plea and could face the death penalty if convicted in the case. Monday's hearing in Provo, Utah, marked the first time that Charlie Kirk's widow, Erica Kirk, and his parents have appeared in the same courtroom as Robinson. The suspect accused of shooting Kirk during a rally on the Utah Valley University campus last September. Robinson's lead defense attorney, Catherine Nestor, cross-examined former Utah Valley University police officer Chris Bagley about so-called security gaps on the day of the shooting.
8: So you can see a towel, but you can't see an actual gun.
9: I don't know
8: gun.
9: If it was a towel or a blanket. I don't know what it was.
8: But you can't see an actual gun.
9: No, like an object, like a form of a gun, like a long object.
7: Former Utah State Bureau of Investigation agent David Hull described video evidence documenting the moments after the shooting.
10: Mr. Kirk's detail, his own security team, removed him from the scene whilst administering first aid, and they conducted what would be called a hasty transport to Panogos Hospital.
7: He testified that a massive number of tips came in after the shot was fired.
10: Cell phone videos were coming in. If you imagine there's 3,000 people at an event and everybody has a cell phone, there was a lot of information that people were willing to share with us.
7: Erica Kirk and her in-laws temporarily left the courtroom when Bagley described the shooting itself. Donald Trump Jr., a close friend of Kirk's, was also seen in the courtroom. Later this week, evidence expected to include a videotape statement by Robinson's former roommate. I'm Clayton Neville.
0: It's 18 till. When we return on America in the Morning, the White House getting another makeover. What's changing at 1600 Pennsylvania Avenue after these messages?

0: Are you waking up in the morning with a sore jaw, headaches, ringing in your ears, all because you're grinding and clenching your teeth at night? 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

0: It's 16 before the hour. Welcome back. You're with America in the Morning. I'm John Trout. Correspondent Josh Boak reports President Trump is planning to make more changes to the White House grounds.
1: President Donald Trump says he's building a granite helipad on the White House South Lawn, insisting that the landing area is needed to accommodate new and more powerful presidential choppers. Confirmation comes as construction crews had already begun working on the helipad.
2: When you land on the grass, it's not that the grass gets discolored, it gets ripped out. So now we're building a helipad, beautiful helipad. And it's got the seal of the White House on it in granite.
1: Trump says the project would be privately funded by Sikorsky Aircraft and estimated its cost at up to $6 million. Some of Trump's major White House construction projects have relied on public money, even when the president initially suggested otherwise. It's the latest major construction project he has overseen at the White House. I'm Josh Boak.
0: An Ohio police officer has died in the line of duty after responding to a 911 call. With details, here's correspondent Julie Walker.
3: Four people, including a police officer, were killed in a Sunday night shooting in Ohio. Wayne County Sheriff Tom Ballinger says it began with a 911 call about gunshots fired at a home in Rittman, which is about 40 miles south of Cleveland. When it was over, one police officer was dead. Two other officers and a police dog were injured. The suspect was also dead along with two other people.
4: Roughly around 9:30 or so, our dispatch center received 911 call of some type of disturbance and shots fired. Officers responded to the area and immediately started taking fire.
3: That audio, courtesy WEWS News. I'm Julie Walker.
0: At least one Capitol riot suspect will not be allowed to utilize the pardons issued by President Trump. Correspondent Ed Donahue explains.
5: A judge ruled not all Capitol riot suspects are covered under President Trump's pardons. Brian Cole Jr. is charged with planting pipe bombs near the national headquarters of the Democratic and Republican parties on the eve of the January 6, 2021 riot. Federal Judge Amir Ali noted the president's blanket pardons for rioters explicitly applied only to people who were convicted of crimes related to the attack. Cole was arrested nearly a year after the mass pardons were issued, so the judge concluded they don't apply to him. Prosecutors have said Cole confessed after his arrest, telling FBI agents he felt bewildered by conspiracy theories related to the 2020 presidential election, and something just snapped. A trial date has not been set. Ed Donahue, Washington.
0: Toyota Motors announced it's investing $3.6 billion to move the production of the Tacoma pickup truck from a plant in Tijuana, Mexico, to its manufacturing campus in San Antonio, Texas. The move is expected to generate 2,000 new jobs at the facility and roughly double the size of the existing plant by 2030. The announcement comes less than a week after the Trump administration confirmed it would not automatically extend its trade pact with Canada and Mexico, opting to conduct an annual review. A Toyota spokesperson said the company will continue to produce some Tacoma pickups at another Mexico-based plant. Shifting gears, Cuba's electric system suffered a countrywide blackout. Correspondent Jennifer King reports the country's currently under an oil embargo imposed by President Trump.
6: An island-wide blackout is hitting the 10 million residents of Cuba. At night, the streets are plunged into darkness. Lena May's father usually cooks the rice on an electric stove when the power is on. She says she told her dad they had to buy charcoal because otherwise they'll starve. Fuel reserves have been dwindling since President Trump threatened tariffs on any country that provides oil to the island. A delivery by a Russian tanker back in March ran out by the end of April. As for health care, Mario Cruz with the World Health Organization says over 100,000 surgeries have been postponed, including those for pediatric patients. Like many Cubans, 33-year-old Mario Pedroso was resigned about the total blackout. Oil hasn't come in here for a while, he says, and we have no way to solve the problem. We have to resist, as we Cubans say. That's all. I'm Jennifer King.
0: Correspondent Charles de Ledesma reports Russia has attacked Kyiv again just days after the deadliest attack on the capital this year.
7: Russia launched waves of missiles and drones targeting Kyiv early Monday. This killed at least 11 people, authorities say, hours after Ukraine's president had warned that a large-scale attack was imminent. At least another 60 people were wounded, according to local officials, as emergency workers combed through rubble looking for survivors at residential high-rise buildings. Pavel Kotzheb, an internally displaced person from the Russian-occupied Donbass region, recalls that after the strike, he dug at the rubble to pull his wife out. "This is a nightmare," he says. His son was also injured. "Let them go to hell, Putin and all of them," he adds. While Kristina Bayaetskaya, a Russian-speaking resident of Kyiv, tells the AP, "From first to third floors, everything was on fire. We live on the 19th floor and all the windows were blown out and the whole house was in smoke. Explosions had echoed across the city as civilians sought shelter in metro stations." I'm Charles Deledesma.
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8: World Cup 2026, Belgium blasted the U.S. 4-1 in Seattle last night, the third and final host nation eliminated in as many days. After the ninth-ranked Belgians took the lead 9 minutes in, Malik Tillman tied it with a beautiful free kick, but that surge lasted barely a minute, Belgium taking advantage of shoddy U.S. defense and mental errors in their own end. Belgium will meet Spain in the quarterfinals, the number two team in the world rankings, got a stoppage time goal to edge Portugal 1-0 in Dallas, probably the final World Cup appearance of Cristiano Ronaldo. The last two spots in the quarterfinals will be decided today. World number one Argentina and Egypt meet in Atlanta, then it's Switzerland and Colombia clashing in Vancouver. Baseball, the Mets nip the Braves 7-6 in 10 innings. Juan Soto put New York on top with a three-run homer in the top of the ninth. Matt Olson tied it with a two-run shot in the home half. Luis Torrens doubled in two runs in the top of the 10th. Then Atlanta loaded the bases before falling short. Dodgers blew an early five-run lead but came back to edge the Rockies 8-7 in 10 innings. Nationals outlasted the Astros 12-11. Houston had a five-run lead early. Washington then scored five times in the third and six more in the fifth, capped by a James Wood grand slam.
9: Yeah, I mean, guys battle every at-bat. Doesn't really matter the score. So, I mean, we just put together a bunch of good at-bats and we're able to put a bunch of runs up.
8: Elliot Ramos had two taters and five ribs as the Giants blasted the Blue Jays 10-1. Yankees deflected the Rays 5-1. Jose Caballero homered twice for New York.
10: I always play around with that, but it's a real thing. I always think that every player should think the same way. That's why we're in the big leagues, because we're the best.
8: That's just the Yanks' second win in the last 11 games. Diamondbacks blanked the Padres 8-0. Brandon Fought and the Fighters scattered eight hits. Max Kepler homered and drove in four. Royals hit four homers as they flattened the Phillies 15-1. Three of the dingers and nine of the runs coming off ace Christopher Sanchez, the worst outing of his career. Brewers rallied past the Cardinals 4-3. Bryce Turang with a big hit.
11: This locker room's bought into we're winning games, so we'll figure out any way how we can win a game or whatever. If we could walk home with a win every night, then that's what we're going to try to do.
8: At Wimbledon, Americans Madison Keys and Ashlyn Kruger were ousted in the fourth round, leaving just two U.S. players into the quarterfinals. And as luck would have it, they face each other today. 4-seed Jessica Pegula and 7-seed Coco Gauff. Men's quarters today, number one and defending champion Yannick Sinner against unseeded German Jan-Lennard Struff. And 3rd-seed Canadian Felix Auger-Aliassime meets number 7 Novak Djokovic, still seeking that record 25th Grand Slam title. That's Tuesday Sports.
0: Thank you, Robert. It's 7 till. One Hollywood legend is taking his final bow with a very presidential twist when America in the Morning continues after these messages.

0: average. I'm grateful we were prepared.
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0: It's 5 till. Welcome back. You're with America in the Morning. President Trump rang the opening bell of the stock market from the Oval Office on Monday. The first-of-its-kind ceremony was organized to celebrate the first day of trading after the launch of Trump Accounts, a new kind of individual retirement account for children, on July 4th.
1: Children that are born without money, without any money, great parents, they can have everything, can be great, but they have no money. They can become very wealthy children at 18, and they can flip it over, or their people can flip it over into other vehicles at a certain age so that they don't take it out. I would recommend they probably don't take it out, but they can have a lot of money, especially if the market continues.
0: The president was joined by executives from companies on the exchange, White House officials, and Senator Ted Cruz, who helped him champion the legislation that created the Trump accounts. Actor Rob Reiner made a presidential cameo for his final on-screen appearance. With more, here's correspondent Kevin Carr.
2: Rob Reiner, who passed away in December, made a surprise cameo over the weekend. The Princess Bride director shot a scene for Larry David's HBO series Life, Larry, and the Pursuit of Unhappiness last fall, about a month before he and his wife were found dead in their Brentwood home. Reiner played George Washington giving his farewell address, declining to run for a third term.
3: No man should serve more than two terms as president.
2: Reiner, as Washington, even suggests a constitutional amendment for term limits. Larry David, playing a colonial villager, responds.
4: Well, what if there's some in office, some narcissistic who doesn't follow the Constitution?
2: Reiner and David go back and forth predicting current events.
3: I would suggest that after every presidential election, there be a peaceful transfer of power.
4: Yes. Anyone who would accept the results of a free and fair election is a sociopath.
2: Other topics touched upon include illegal emoluments, the January 6th insurrection, ICE crackdowns, attacks on universities and the free press, and even the Epstein scandal. Eventually, another Trump critic, Jimmy Kimmel, appeared as a possible voice of reason.
5: Are you suggesting that the president would take the time to challenge anyone who dare make fun of him? As if he were a big baby.
2: The scene eventually devolves into chaos, with Reiner as Washington giving up trying to reassure the people. I'm Kevin Carr.
0: It was on this date in 1969 that George Harrison, Paul McCartney, and Ringo Starr gathered at Abbey Road Studios to record the timeless Beatles track, Here Comes the Sun. That's our show for today, Tuesday, July 7th, 2026. America in the Morning is produced by Alexander Hinton. I'm John Trout. This is Westwood One.

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0: President Trump is indicating there will be more high-level meetings between the U.S. and China.
1: President Xi is coming here in the toward the end of September, the 24th, I believe. And what we need is a big ballroom. We could hold thousands of people to see him. Everyone wants to see him.
0: Trump announced Chinese President Xi Jinping's upcoming visit during an event at the White House Rose Garden yesterday. He used the opportunity to emphasize what he feels is a need for a new ballroom. There is so far no official confirmation of the visit or a possible itinerary. It would be President Xi's first visit to the U.S. since November of 2023. President Trump is in Turkey this morning as NATO leaders hold a summit. The summit kicks off today in Ankara, where European leaders are bracing for a future in which the U.S. plays a smaller role in security and defense. Cuba is working to get the lights back on after the nation's electric grid collapsed Monday. More from Mark Mayfield.
2: The island nation has been experiencing blackouts and power outages for months because of a U.S. blockade that's cut off fuel supplies, part of Washington's effort to effect regime change. By late Monday, the grid operator was able to restore some electricity to a few hospitals and food production facilities, but only about 1% of power to Havana. I'm Mark Mayfield.
0: The family of a man who was shot and killed by National Guard troops in Memphis want video. Two Guard members reportedly opened fire on 20-year-old Tyren Johnson early Sunday after he allegedly turned in their direction with a gun during a foot pursuit. Police have not said what video is available. And the death toll in last month's Venezuela earthquakes continues to grow. More than 3,500 are dead and some 18,000 people are homeless after the quakes. I'm Michael Kastner.
3: 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Courtesy of Fox. Team USA advances. Heat wave on the East Coast.
4: Please set your thermostats to 78 degrees.
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0: Cuba was plunged into total darkness Monday following the complete catastrophic collapse of its national power grid. Natalie Rodriguez reports as efforts to restore power continue.
11: Over 10 million residents in Cuba are currently without electricity, paralyzing public transit and halting emergency hospital surgeries. Massive spontaneous street protests are erupting across Havana. Summer temperatures soar and food spoils. Cuban dictator Miguel Díaz-Canel is blaming Washington, accusing the U.S. of deliberately choking off fuel shipments to ignite a social explosion. Natalie Rodriguez, Miami.
0: More Americans are using drugs to control their weight than ever before. More from Rory O'Neill.
12: Roughly 1 in 10 Americans now take a GLP-1 medication for weight loss, according to a new Gallup poll. That's up from just 3% 2 years ago. The survey finds 15% of American adults have used the drug for weight loss at some time in their lives. Obesity in the U.S. has dropped from 40 to 36% in the past 4 years, and new cases of diabetes have leveled off after 15 years of steady increases. I'm Rory O'Neill.
0: Communities across the country will take part in a simultaneous reading of the Declaration of Independence tomorrow. More from Tammy Trujillo.
13: The nationwide effort in honor of America's 250th anniversary will span 9,500 miles and 9 time zones to mark the day the document was first read aloud on July 8, 1776. Readings are expected to take place in over 700 participating communities, representing all 50 states and 5 U.S. territories. I'm Tammy Trujillo.
0: Discounted summer Disneyland tickets appear to be all gone. The $59 tickets went on sale last week and were good for only certain days and evening hours. The special tickets covered the time frame between July 12th through August 5th. I'm Michael Kastner.
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3: 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Heat wave on the East Coast.
4: Please set your thermostats to 78 degrees.
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America. 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All right, so in Politico yesterday, an ex-girlfriend of Graham Plattner alleged that the Marine Senate hopeful broke into her home and raped her about 5 years ago. Well, that was a dark period. She came forward to Politico recalling the alleged rape in graphic detail and providing corroboration. And she's done this before. She did this at the New York Times, but the New York Times downplayed it. She felt she really, after seeing what was happening in the New York Times and how the New York Times handled her, but also the other woman who came out and said the same thing and how the New York Times handled this, she said she needed to take one more stab at it, and so she did. Now everybody is starting to jump ship on this guy. I want to start with, let me go to the story first, because I really want you to feel this story. It was late 2021. In Maine, woman at home at night, man she's dated on and off, nothing serious, the kind of thing that fades. He says, hey, I want to come in. He's hammered, like blackout drunk hammered. Lets himself into her house. He's drunk. She says, stop. He doesn't. She kind of wrestles him away. She runs into the bedroom, closes the door. He comes into the bedroom, and she said, and that's where he raped me. She kept saying, stop. She said, there is this single moment, she'll say years later, where the thought finally formed in her mind, this is no longer my choice. He might kill me. Just stop fighting. She did. Now, that's the accusation. He says, no, that wasn't. Graham Plattner is the guy. And until this morning, he was the Democratic Party's nominee for the United States Senate. He's an oyster farmer. He's a Marine, a working class outsider who was going to retire Susan Collins and stick a thumb in the eye of everybody he called an oligarchy. He denies this. He says it is false, categorically untrue. Time to the ballot deadline. I'm going to get to that here in a second. He denies it. That's important. But I also want to tell you that the denial is not part of the story. It's not the story, at least. The story is the year that came before this denial. Because this morning, the moment the allegation hit, the people who built him began quietly and all at once to set him down and walk away. And the endorsements peeled off by the hour. And I want you to notice when they left. Not a year ago. Now. Let me show you the file on this guy. Not the assault allegation. Set that aside. Unproven. Denied. Everything else.
everything else that was known about this guy, the tattoo on his chest. It's a death head, a specific one, the SS wore on the caps of men who ran the death camps. He said, I didn't know. Honestly, guys, you'll relate to this. I don't know if women can relate to this. Do you know a single guy who would have that tattoo and wouldn't know? Guys are fascinated by old Nazi movies and documentaries. Been watching them for our whole lives. You didn't know? Then an old acquaintance surfaced who remembered him showing it off years earlier and calling it something he had pride with. He said, my token cough. That means you know exactly what it was. But he covered it with a Celtic knot, and then he moved on. Then there were his own words, written and deleted, telling women who had been assaulted to take some responsibility and to act like an adult. There were the messages he sent to women who were not his wife, who he just married a few months before. Then there were three former girlfriends describing something volatile. One of them said that he had physically held her down. He denied that one, too. He called himself, in his own defense, far from a perfect boyfriend. And he blamed a dark period. Oh, it was a dark period. You know, I've had dark periods in my life. I've never beaten a woman or raped her. I've never held a woman down. Anyway, every single time, the men who had staked their names on him looked at the file and made the same calculation. He went through a dark period. And he's not the only one. He's not the only one. You know, there might be one or two important issues here. One of his defenders sneered the critics only wanted only perfect candidates off the Harvard Law conveyor belt, as if an objection to a Nazi tattoo and a trail of frightened ex-girlfriends were just a matter of etiquette, as if character were a luxury for people who, you know, could afford to lose. They all could read the file. Everyone could read the file. It was sitting open on the table the whole time. They chose not to read it because they needed to win. Because he might be able to beat Collins. Because he could stop them being whoever they need to be stopped at the time. And when the goal is big enough and the enemy is frightening enough, a man will hold a document in his hands and decide, I'm going to put this down for a minute because I don't need to look in that document folder. That is the whole machinery, and we've talked about it for months, of ends justify the means. It's not the people. It's not that people don't see. People do see it. They see it and they price it in. They look at the warning and they weigh it against the prize. And the prize is so big and so heavy, so the warning gets rounded down to nothing, to a dark period, to a mistake we've all made. Are you perfect? To one or two less important issues. I'm not hiring the Pope. Now watch them leave. Not because something finally became wrong. It was wrong a year ago in plain sight. They're leaving now because it finally became fatal. And I'm going to get to why is it fatal now? So, you know, this is not conscience arriving late. This is all arithmetic. The number changed. The answer changed. They were never doing moral math. They were doing electoral math and calling it principle. And the two happened to point the same direction until today, when it no longer points in the same direction. So, now, where are you? Because this was never a story about the Senate seat in Maine. And if you let it stay one, you're going to miss the entire thing. This is a story about the file that you keep. What does that mean, Glenn? Every one of us runs an opposition research on the people we want to believe in. And when the folder turns up, something that we don't like, we bury it ourselves. We all do it. We become the campaign bearing its own file, because the alternative is giving up something we've already decided we are going to have. At every single one of these turns, the same voice. This is a smear. This is out-of-state operatives. They're threatened by us. They hate us. Don't listen to them.
I have to point out, because I want you to hear at least part of that again. I want you to know we've heard this ourselves on our own side. But I want you to listen to this again here, not as politics. I want you to hear it as marriage, because that is exactly word for word what an abuser says. Your friends are jealous. Your family never liked me. They're threatened by what we have. Our love is special. They want to take this from you. Don't listen to them. Listen to me. You know the truth. And the terrible genius of it is that the more warning signs pile up, the harder the target clings. And not despite the red flags, but because of them. And it might be because now she's too far in to admit, you know, that everybody around her was right the whole time. See, this is the pattern. That's the next pattern I told you that we would look for. Once you see the shape of it, you'll see it absolutely everywhere. It always runs exactly the same way. It starts with the love bombing. You, I chose you. I serve you. You're special. You know, no one has ever understood you and your problems. Yeah, people really have been bad to you, right? I get it. But we're going to go someplace. We're going to do some things the world has never seen before. Because I'm tired of them abusing you. The largest movement in the history of Maine politics. Then the first violation. It's small, and you let it go. Because everybody's imperfect. I mean, and look at how good this is going to be. Look at what we already built. Then a bigger one. But now you've got things invested. So you explain it away. Then the isolation. He goes to work on the people you love one by one because they're still able to see things clearly, and clarity is the enemy. He needs you surrounded by him and his friends, so only his voice is the voice left in the room. And by the time the big one lands, the one you can't explain, you're so deep, it just doesn't even feel like you're ever going to be able to escape. It feels like humiliation. I defended you to everyone. I gave a year of my life. If I walk out now, what does that make me? And so you stay. And you tell yourself the excuse. Pick your excuse. They're all interchangeable. Too much invested. Too far gone. Too embarrassing to admit. He's going to change. Something's going to change. It'll be worth it in the end. I'll be the one who saves it. Nobody in an abusive relationship believes they're in an abusive relationship. They believe they're in a hard relationship that they alone are strong enough to fix. That somehow or another it's going to change. And the lies don't shrink. Watch this, because this is the tell here. In a healthy thing, when you get caught, the offense gets smaller over time because you're actually correcting it. In an abusive thing, the lies get bigger and they get more destructive to your life outside of his world. Your job becomes affected, your money, your family, your name, because your world outside of him is competition, and it has to be burned down until he's all you've got left. Does any of this ring true with politics at all? And he keeps saying, it's them. And if you spot a problem, he says, I'm going to change. And it never changes. It only ever escalates. That's not a bug in the pattern. That is the pattern. And at the end of the road, there's a word for what you have found yourself in, and the word is cult. It's not a metaphor. A cult is just an abusive relationship scaled up to fill a crowd. Okay? Same isolation, same enemies list, same leader who's the only source of truth. Notice that? The only source of truth. Same members who have sunk so much of themselves that walking away would mean their whole life was a lie. And that person is going to defend that lie a lot longer
then they'll defend the truth, because the truth doesn't cost them anything, and the lie costs them everything. There's got to be somebody within the sound of my voice who is listening, who are just thinking four words right now. Yeah, but Donald Trump. That's how this becomes inevitable. And let me explain, because you need to know the lesson from all of this. More in just a second. First, let me tell you about our sponsor. 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

0: So here's the lesson here, and it's not about politics. It's going to cost you something to actually take. A warning sign is not an obstacle standing between you and the thing that you want. That's how you view it. A warning sign. It's an obstacle standing between me and what I want. No, it is information about the thing you want. It's not a warning sign, something standing in between what you want. It's a warning sign about what you want. The red flag is not in the way of the prize. The red flag is a fact about the prize. You know, if you excuse it to get the reward, you don't get the reward minus one flaw. You get the flaw, and the reward comes later to collect what you owe. Character is not a line item that you subtract from the benefits. Character is the thing you're actually buying. Everything else is packaging. The oldest lie ever told to any human being is the ends justify the means, because the means don't stay means. The means are what you build your life out of. You don't get a good outcome by tolerating bad character and hoping it stays sealed in a folder. You get bad character every single time. The outcome you were promised turns out to have been the bait. When a family member at Thanksgiving, the one who you know loves you, the one with nothing to gain, says quietly, "I'm worried about you. I'm worried about what this is doing to you." Do we listen? Human nature is most times, nope. What we normally do is decide they've been captured. They've been fooled. They're not really your family anymore. We push them away. One more person who could still see clearly. Do we stay with our parties and our candidates because it's true? Or do we stay because we're too far in and leaving would be embarrassing? That's the question. I can't have everybody who's been telling me this be right in the end. Wow, what stupid pride that is. This is the same question women in an abusive marriage can't make herself ask, because the answer is too expensive. So how do you break the spell? Well, you don't yell at the person under it, because you cannot argue somebody out of a cult. You just become one more jealous hater in the story that he's told them. You have to break it the way you do in real life. So how do you break that in real life? Because I got news for you. What's happening with our political system is real life. And we're in abusive relationships. Plattner, I mean, boy, you want to talk about Democrats just dodging a bullet. That would be this one. So how do you do it? Next. Oh, by the way, did you hear Mitch McConnell's brain dead? More on that in just a second. At least that's what they say. 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

0: So, may I ask you, is it a complete coincidence that this is coming out at a time where you can't run a new primary, and you're just about 7 days away for the party to be able to pick, hand-pick a new candidate for Maine? Now, color me skeptical. But who's supposed to choose your representatives? The people or the party? Because look what's happening here. The Democrats are going to replace, most likely, if he's out by next Tuesday, and he will be. Otherwise, Democrats don't have a choice. The Democrats can replace him after just a few weeks after the primary already chose him. Because these new allegations are so serious, they're just the old allegations. They just, you know, now you just have to believe them for some reason. They have to be investigated, but he should not be a U.S. senator. But who is picking this? Who's picking this? When did the parties know that there was real trouble? If there were warning signs before the primary, why wasn't it dealt with then? Why ask millions of people to vote first and then sort it out? Again, I'm a cynic, but the calendar is strategy. If he steps down now before next Tuesday, there's no new primary. The voters don't get another, you know, another chance. Party officials get to choose the replacement. It's legal. It's not healthy at all, but it's legal. Healthy and legal are different questions, but we've seen this before. Joe Biden, the decline, that didn't happen overnight. Everyone knew it. Americans watched it unfold for months. Everyone knew it, no matter what they say. After the primary was over, the nominee changes. The voters who had already cast their ballots didn't get another chance. Would they have picked Kamala Harris? No, the party made that decision. The party made that decision. This is how self-government changes. Not with tanks in the streets. It's just one exception at a time, one emergency, one procedural workaround. Trust us, we're going to pick this person for you. You know, we spend an awful lot of time worrying about the dictator that might come someday. But history teaches us something entirely different. Freedom isn't surrendered to a tank in one dramatic moment. It's usually traded away a little bit at a time. One rule, one deadline, one party meeting, one carefully managed process until the people realize, I mean, you're still voting, but you're just choosing from a list that somebody else already decided. You think the Fed is a game? Look at what the Democrats do. Look at how this is, they're selecting the primary candidate for you now. This is the second time they've done it. And you know what? I would say third, because they also chose Hillary Clinton. They were not going to allow Bernie Sanders to win. They keep saying they're for, you know, we're for democracy. We're for democracy. We're for fair and open votes. Oh, they're going to give you, you little plebe, they're going to give you the chance to pick from somebody the elites have already chosen. You just pick from that person. I mean, you can pick the person we just picked for you, or you could pick the Antichrist himself, fill in the blank on Republican. Now, let me switch parties here. Let me go with Mitch McConnell. Everybody's favorite turtle. Schrodinger's turtle? Is that what it is? Because I'm not sure. Is he alive or dead? It's in the box. I think we only will know when we open the box and see. Here are the rumors, and they're rumors. If they're true, they're tragic. If the rumors are false, you know, then somebody needs to step up and tell the American people the truth. Either way, this is not how a constitutional republic is supposed to function. For 3 weeks now, The people of Kentucky have had almost no meaningful information about the condition of a man they elected to represent them. His office has issued really carefully worded statements. He's recovering. He appreciates everyone's support. They don't say what happened. They don't say when he's going to return. They don't answer even the basic question every citizen has a right to ask. Can he still do the job? Is he still thinking? And this is not a cruel question, but the guy is a sitting senator. And it's a question that matters because this is bigger than Mitch McConnell. We watched America do this with President Biden. Everybody could see their own eyes, something seriously wrong. Yet they were told not to believe their own eyes. Don't. He's fine. Don't ask questions. It's irresponsible to notice reality. And here we are again, except not with the Democrats, Republicans. Republicans are now the mirror image of the people they criticized. You know, if your party has spent years demanding honesty about the president's health, you kind of have an obligation to demand honesty about your own leader in your own GOP. I try not to be about left versus right. I mean, I know I'm biased, and I admit that. I am biased. But this is not about left or right. This is about representation. You know, our founders fought a revolution over the idea that government derives its just powers from the consent of the governed. Consent requires representation. Representation requires somebody who is actually capable of representing you. I mean, we saw with, what was it, Barbara Boxer, who was an absolute vegetable in the end. But her staff just told her what to do. That's not represent. I didn't elect the staff. You know, I think we have something new. No taxation without representation. Maybe it's time to add another one to that. No legislation without representation. You know, history. I'm old enough to remember history and a dangerous, dangerous lesson that we used to make fun of. When I was a kid, we used to make fun of this. The old Soviet Union, you know, used to hide the condition of their leaders. And what happens? Citizens begin to lose faith in the institution. Woodrow Wilson suffered a devastating stroke in 1919. For months, his wife effectively controlled the government. She was the president. She would take his hand, put it in hers, put the pen in her hand, put her hand over his, and then sign Woodrow Wilson. Like that little loophole made it right in her head, okay? Nobody knew about this. King George III, mental decline. It created a constitutional crisis because no one wanted to admit the king could no longer govern. The Soviet Union, when I was growing up, oh my gosh, these guys were dropping like flies. They would just disappear from public view. And they would say, he's got a cold. And it became a joke. Everybody's like, no, he doesn't have a cold. He's dead. Nobody trusted what the government said because the government had trained its people not to because they kept dying. And nobody would say anything. He's got a cold. A week later, he died of the cold. What a surprise. What a surprise. What's happening in Iran? Who's in charge in Iran? Well, the Ayatollah is. Well, the Ayatollah's son. We've just buried the Ayatollah, but don't worry, his son is. Of course, you can't see him. There's no pictures of him. There's no videos of him. He's just nowhere to be found. That's not a way a healthy country operates. First of all, if you're a republic tells the truth. Has to. Healthy republics tell the truth. Healthy republics understand that the elected office belongs to the people and not the politician or his staff. If a senator is temporarily unable to serve, tell us. If a president can't perform the duties of office, tell us. If there's uncertainty, tell us there's uncertainty. But can somebody, for the love of Pete, treat Americans like we're adults? No, because Washington now treats public office like private property. Seats are nothing more than trophies to be protected. Power becomes something that you have to preserve. Just one more vote, one more committee hearing, one more political advantage. That's all we have to do. We just compromise this one time. That's how trust dies. That's why so many people believe Washington protects itself before it protects them. Could you get away with not telling your employer that you were brain dead? You know, your employer's waiting for you to come back, and your wife knows you're brain dead. We're turning the machine off soon. You're brain dead. And your wife is like, no, he could be in next Tuesday. He's getting better every time. Would you think that's not just wildly dishonest? Here's why I say this. The office doesn't belong to Mitch McConnell. It didn't belong to Joe Biden. It doesn't belong to any politician. It belongs to the people of Kentucky, and in Joe Biden's situation, the people of the United States of America. The Constitution was never designed to protect your career. It was designed to protect the Republic. Mitch McConnell he has been violating his oath of office for so long. Of course, one of his final acts would be to violate the Constitution. When politicians or parties place the agenda above actually doing their job and representing us, they're asking us to surrender the only principle that made this country possible in the first place. Decency, honesty, transparency. I hope he's not brain dead, but, you know, if he is, they should announce that right now. They owe it. If he's not, I mean, that could happen at any time. Why won't these guys retire? I know the answer. Power. The same reason why people, you know, on Plattner's side, same reason why Stephen King today is saying, oh, no, don't worry about Plattner. No, he's still fine. Let me tell you something. Women, listen to me. I know they've been trying to say that this is about, you know, we're the ones that are supporting women. We care about women. It's not about women. It's not about women. It's not. It's about power. The women who accused Donald Trump became very famous. They were in Vanity Fair and everywhere. The women who have just said this about Graham Plattner, the New York Times tries to smear or delete or minimize at very best. It's not about you. These people don't believe in anything but their power. They're using you. The question is anybody going to wake up? Because it's the same game being played over and over and over again. And we're never going to get to the next level until we solve this level. All right, back in just a second. Let me tell you about the Byrna Launcher. In real life, almost always, most people aren't looking for a fight. When a dangerous situation presents itself, you're just looking for a way to get home. I mean, I just want to go home. Really? Really? 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
19: 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But with everything going on, I really wanted to feel like I could protect myself. I hadn't thought about the danger.

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1: You don't have to say a thing. Don't say anything. Right? Just don't say anything. Just I would just recommend don't say anything. Plead the fifth. 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All right. Coming up next, we're going to talk a little bit about Iran, what's going on with Iran, what is happening all over the world when it comes to war. Ukraine comes to mind as well. What is happening in Ukraine? And have you heard the price of oil? OPEC is saying might go down to $40 a barrel. Good thing? It depends on your perspective and the information level you have. Let me raise your information level next.

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1: President Trump is indicating there will be more high-level meetings between the U.S. and China.
2: President Xi is coming here in the toward the end of September, the 24th, I believe. And what we need is a big ballroom where we could hold thousands of people to see him. Everyone wants to see him.
1: Trump announced Chinese President Xi Jinping's upcoming visit during an event at the White House Rose Garden yesterday. He used the opportunity to emphasize what he feels is a need for a new ballroom. There is so far no official confirmation of the visit or a possible itinerary. It would be President Xi's first visit to the U.S. since November of 2023. President Trump is in Turkey this morning as NATO leaders hold a summit. The summit kicks off today in Ankara, where European leaders are bracing for a future in which the U.S. plays a smaller role in security and defense. Cuba is working to get the lights back on after the nation's electric grid collapsed Monday. More from Mark Mayfield.
3: The island nation has been experiencing blackouts and power outages for months because of a U.S. blockade that's cut off fuel supplies. Part of Washington's effort to effect regime change. By late Monday, the grid operator was able to restore some electricity to a few hospitals and food production facilities, but only about 1% of power to Havana. I'm Mark Mayfield.
1: The family of a man who was shot and killed by National Guard troops in Memphis want video. Two Guard members reportedly opened fire on 20-year-old Tyren Johnson early Sunday after he allegedly turned in their direction with a gun during a foot pursuit. Police have not said what video is available. And the death toll in last month's Venezuela earthquakes continues to grow. More than 3,500 are dead and some 18,000 people are homeless after the quakes. I'm Michael Kastner.
4: 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Courtesy of Fox. USA advances. Heat wave on the East Coast.
5: Please set your thermostats to 78 degrees.
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1: The advisory group called the Department of Government Efficiency, or DOGE, has officially been shut down. Tammy Trujillo with more.
12: The final social media post from the agency was published over the weekend. The post said the formal mission of DOGE may have come to an end, but that the mission to eliminate waste, fraud, and abuse in government would continue. The agency was established by an executive order by President Trump just hours after he was sworn in for his second term. Under the leadership of billionaire Elon Musk, the agency recommended the elimination of thousands of federal jobs, contracts, and grants. The full impact of DOGE may never be known, as administration officials say there are no plans to issue a report on the agency's actions.
1: Illinois is taking action to protect residents from harm when it comes to advancements in artificial intelligence. Governor J.B. Pritzker, a Democrat, signed the Artificial Intelligence Safety Measures Act on Monday.
13: Rather than sitting back and waiting for those to emerge, our legislation proactively seeks to find risk, to embed safety and accountability into the industry, and to promote public trust.
1: The landmark legislation established what officials say is the nation's strongest framework for AI safety, transparency, and accountability. The law requires the largest AI developers to identify, disclose, and mitigate risks while providing independent oversight and protections for workers who report safety concerns. You're probably already celebrating today's National Day as it's America's number one comfort food. Here's Bree Tennis.
14: Today is National Macaroni Day, celebrating the elbow pasta we cover in gooey cheese sauce. 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Easy to make. Boil some noodles, make a quick bechamel sauce, and toss in a ton of grated cheese. That'll take you about 45 minutes. 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
1: I'm Michael Kastner.
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4: 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Heat wave on the East Coast.
5: Please set your thermostats to 78 degrees.
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1: Glenn Beck is on!
2: Hello, America. Welcome to the Glenn Beck Program. There's a lot going on today. What a surprise. Welcome to Earth. Lot going on with war, Ukraine, Russia. What is happening there? NATO is meeting in Turkey. What's happening with Iran? I've got a few insights on this. And one of the bigger stories that I saw yesterday that I really wanted to explain to you is OPEC is now afraid that they're not going to be able to keep the price of oil up because there are others that produce oil in the Middle East. They want to break OPEC up, and I would love to see that cartel broken up. But they're now saying that gas or oil could go down to $40 a barrel. I don't think I've seen $40 a barrel since maybe the 1970s, maybe. We should look that up. It's been a very, very, very long time. You're talking about $40 a barrel. I don't even know. Dollar and a quarter, gallon of gas. That sounds really good, right? Right. Let's understand how this works first, because there's a top end and a low end that become dangerous, and I'll explain coming up in just a minute. 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All right, I want to start with gas. Before we get to the world, let me explain. Right now, there have been some forces that want to break up OPEC, and I'm all for it myself, but there's about to be a glut of oil. I can't believe I'm saying this. About to be a glut of oil. So we're going to have the opposite problem. Remember, the problem was, if we go into Iran, we're going to have $300 a barrel oil and it collapsed the economy. Yeah, that would do it overnight. $150 barrel of oil, that does it in about 3 weeks. But so does $40 a barrel oil, $30 a barrel oil. I mean, everybody loves cheaper gasoline. I do. But there is a number when cheap becomes dangerous. And I want you to think about Goldilocks, okay? One bowl of porridge, too hot. One bowl, too cold. One bowl was just right. The oil market works exactly the same way, okay? If oil is $150 plus a barrel, you can't afford to drive. Airlines suffer, trucking companies suffer, food prices rise, because everything that you buy rides on a diesel truck or a train before it leaves the store or before it reaches the store. And so too expensive, $150 is too high. There's another side. Nobody ever talks about this side. Oil can become too cheap. Now, how the heck is that possible? Imagine owning an apple orchard. Every apple costs you about $4 to grow. Okay. That's your land, the water, the fertilizer, what you pay people for, workers, the spraying down, the equipment, all of that. Then the market suddenly decides apples are only worth $2. Well, you don't celebrate and go, oh, I'm going to sell so many apples. No, because remember, it costs you more than that to grow the apple, so you go bankrupt. That's exactly what happens with oil. Oil doesn't magically appear in your gas tank. It takes a lot of money. Companies spend years looking for oil. They lease the land. They drill wells, you know, that can cost millions and millions of dollars. And sometimes they just drill, holes and lose everything. They have to maintain the pipelines, the workers, the repair equipment, the transport of every single barrel. I mean, it's pretty amazing when you think they're going to pump oil out of the ground in Saudi Arabia. They're going to ship it to wherever they're going to process. They put it into a barrel. They put that onto a ship and they ship it halfway across the world and it's $40 for that barrel. That's pretty amazing. I mean, try to buy a decent pair of jeans for $30, $40 a barrel, $60 a pair of jeans. Now, if oil falls below what it costs to produce, the companies stop drilling and the wells eventually dry up. Do you know why we don't make oil out of shale? We have plenty of shale for oil. And Reagan was going on this big shale oil kick, and he was like, we're just going to make our shale. Well, I think, and I don't quote me on this, you'll have to check it, but I think the number is like $60 a barrel. Break even is $60 a barrel for shale oil. You have to go into the mountain, you have to get the shale, then you have to turn it into oil, and then you do all the processing on that, put it in the barrel, then ship it to wherever. It's like $60 to do that. So, if I'm not mistaken, OPEC decided to shut us down by dropping the number to, like, I don't remember, $50 a barrel. And so they put a glut out and they dropped it, and they can afford to drop it because they know they're going to win in the end. They'll put all of their competition out of business. And so they dropped the price of oil. And so now it was just too expensive for shale. And so what happens? We had to shut the shale plants down. They had to shut the whole shale thing. It wasn't the environmentalists, at least not the environmentalists alone. It was the fact that we couldn't afford to do it, at least at that time. And so when that happens, what happens here in America? I mean, this is why don't celebrate $40 a barrel. Because worker, have you watched Landman? Remember how the character in Landman explained this? Yeah. That's when everyone loses their jobs. All the workers lose their job. Entire towns disappear. So then what? Well, not every country produces oil for the same cost. Saudi Arabia has the cheapest oil in the world. Do you know what it costs them to take it out of the ground and ship it halfway across the world? They can pull a barrel out of the ground for well under $20 a barrel. $20 a barrel. Shale, like I said, is different. Much of Texas, North Dakota, New Mexico, they need prices that are significantly higher to justify new drilling. Some wells can make money at around $40 a barrel. But the new projects, most of them are closer to $50, $60, and even more depending on the field and the financing. So $40 a barrel is not just cheap gasoline, it's layoffs. Okay. It's drilling rigs shut down. It's restaurants in Midland, Texas with empty tables. It's welding shops closing. It's truck dealerships with nobody buying because every drilling rig supports hundreds of other jobs. One roughneck loses his paycheck. Then the waitress loses the customers. Then the hardware store sells less. The local bank gets nervous. And it spreads throughout the whole community. We are dependent on one another. And Texas has lived this story several times before. I lived in Texas in the crash of the 1980s, the great oil crash of the 1980s. And the office buildings were complete. It was a ghost town. It was a ghost town. The office buildings were empty. The banks failed. The families were packing everything they owned up into a pickup truck because there was nowhere to work in Texas. Oil isn't just another business in Texas. Oil is the heartbeat of entire regions of Texas. Now look east. Russia's watching this price really, really carefully as well because Russia depends on oil and gas to support its government, which supports its people. So they take the oil and they sell it. And think of oil in Russia as a paycheck, okay? Every drop in that price shrinks the paycheck of the federal government. And that's really important. When prices stay low long enough, Moscow has fewer rubles to pay for their soldiers, fewer rubles to build things, to, you know, build tanks, to replace missiles. That's an advantage to us. Fewer rubles to be able to finance their economy and subsidize everything. That doesn't mean Russia immediately collapses, but it means it's headed in that direction. Countries can borrow. They can also cut spending. But a long period of oil prices that are $40, that would squeeze Russia exactly where it hurts. And it's not good for them. Not good for them. History tells us this matters. It was the low energy price, according to a lot of historians, low energy prices in the 1980s, one of the pressures that weakened the Soviet Union. Energy imports or exports were the Soviet government's ATM. They needed to have that. And when the cash dried up, the entire system began to crack. Okay, so let me go back to OPEC, because this is where OPEC comes back in. Okay, people think OPEC controls the prices. They don't. I mean, they do, not completely. Think of OPEC like the manager of a really crowded movie theater. If too many tickets are sold, then what happens? The theater is uncomfortable, unusable. If too few tickets are sold, the theater loses money. Their job is to keep attendance in the sweet spot. So when the prices fall too far, OPEC cuts production. Not because they hate consumers. Although they're not doing us any favor. But they do know that if producers go bankrupt today, there won't be oil tomorrow. And then the prices don't go to 40. They go to 140. Okay? The oil market is just this giant pendulum, and it's just too high, too low, too high, too low, too high, too low. Oh, it's exhausting. But the healthiest economy doesn't live at either extreme, too high or too low. It lives right smack in the middle. High enough that people keep investing, low enough so families can still fill their tanks. Does the cheapest, I mean, $1.25 gas, that would be sweet until you saw how many of your neighbors are going to be unemployed. And the most profitable oil company in the world, you know, it doesn't help much if working families can't afford to drive to work. So like everything in economics, stability is worth more than the extremes. I will tell you that I want to give you some broad strokes on a conversation I had with the president on Friday. Because we talked about oil, the economy, and Iran. And I don't want to quote him. I don't have permission to quote him, but I can give you some idea of how I felt of what he was saying. My feeling is he went into this war knowing that oil would not be $300 a barrel. Remember, that's what everybody's saying, $150 to $350 per barrel. And he looked at that, and he looked at the advisors that were saying that and said, that's not true. It's not going to happen. And I think that's because he knew how he was going to fight it. And he knew there are ways to get around that. So we're not going to have that. And he was right about that. And so he went and he fought it with everything he could. And I want to make sure I separate my feelings with what I felt he said. So he knew that was happening. And he knew that we were not going to have a Great Depression because oil was going to be $300 a barrel. But my impression is some new information came to him here recently and was like, okay, that's about as far as you can push it in this phase. And if you continue to do it like he was doing it, we will go into a depression. And I will tell you, the president has said to me before, I will not be Herbert Hoover. He's very clear on the lessons of other presidents. And he's like, I am not going to push this country into a depression. And I think them some new information, and I don't know what it is, but I think some new information came to him and said, look, if you don't stop and change this pattern, we could go into a global depression. And he did not want that for the American people or for, you know, the rest of the world, quite honestly. You know, you could really even say he was being selfish. He just didn't want to do it for him. Whatever, we get the benefit of not going into a depression. So that's why it looks like you're not going to get the deal that you want. But I will tell you after talking to him, is this too cryptic, Jason? Are you following this? It is my impression that you are going to get what you want because he's going to continue to take them out. He will continue to bomb them. I mean, I feel comfortable saying this. He told me, oh, they will comply, Glenn. They will come to the table. They will fold.
3: Yeah.
2: What makes you say that? Because I'll kill them. I just keep dropping bombs and I'll kill all of their leaders. He said to me, I'm not going to blow up their bridges or their infrastructure. That would be bad for them and bad for us. But they will comply. He's not changing the end. What he's changing is his end goal. What he's changing is the tactic because he is concerned about a global depression for some reason if we didn't change our tactic.
3: Yeah, I don't think it's too cryptic at all. I think that there's a lot of that they can tell us about, and there's a lot of stuff they can't tell us about. What I do know is what's odd now, or just what's interesting to analyze or important to analyze, is right now two of the largest oil-producing countries in the world are currently under duress. Not only under duress, but their oil production is specifically being targeted. Ukraine is now, just a few days ago, hit one of their biggest refineries in far eastern Russia.

0: Russia. Russia is under severe strain right now with their oil production, and we all know about Iran. That's two huge countries, and OPEC, the cartel, is also under duress because they are having defections. OPEC left, UAE left OPEC, and I could see that coming down. So what we see going forward in the future, I don't feel like is going to be at all what we've seen over the past, 50 years or so. Everything is about to change. What it looks like, I have no idea. But
1: everything is about to change. So I want to go back to Russia. Let me take a quick break, and I want to go back to Russia because there's a big NATO alliance meeting in Turkey. Oh, it's in Turkey. Why they're a NATO member is beyond me. But and I want to go there next because something is happening big with NATO and Ukraine that we really need to pay attention to. Let me tell you first about Z Factor. 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

0: So, Jason, in my conversations this weekend with the president about some of the different things going on, it's my impression that the one bringing to the table in Ukraine, the one that's going to be hard, is not Russia. The one that's going to be hard to bring to the table is going to be Zelensky. Because, first of all, I think he's a little dictator wannabe himself. He's a little Napoleon. But also, they're doing very, very well right now, are they not?
1: Ukraine is doing shockingly well. The drone capability that they have developed is, quite frankly, amazing. And the time and situation they are in to develop it is amazing. But I would not be surprised if, I mean, why would he come to the table when they're looking at the potential of taking Crimea back or the eastern regions within Ukraine? That's a reality they actually could have.
0: Do you believe that?
1: Yes, I do, depending on Russia's escalation. I saw a geopolitical conversation the other day about them possibly using tactical nukes. That's how dire about to get.
0: That'll never happen. That'll never happen. Donald Trump, he will never allow that. You start using tactical nukes, gang, it's over. More in a minute.
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14: 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Romelu Lukaku. The exclamation point for Belgium.
13: 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Belgium, meanwhile, meets Spain in Friday's quarterfinals.
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0: Hey, coming back to Ricky and okay. Welcome to the Glenn Beck program. So NATO is meeting in Turkey today, and I want to bring Jason and Ricky in for this NATO meeting and what's happening in NATO. What are we trying to do other than make sure we don't somebody doesn't vaporize the whole world? Jason.
1: I don't even know the topic that NATO is discussing today. I haven't even looked at that yet.
2: They are trying to make sure that the rest of Europe,
0: Ricky, have you looked at
2: is
0: it?
2: Paying their fair share when it comes to military spending. So they're trying to get everyone up to, you know, the same levels that the U.S. is spending to take care of the rest of Europe.
0: Who cares about that? That's not going to happen. That's not going to happen. It's just not going to happen because they can't afford it. This is a giant game that is being played right now. And, you know, Trump is getting them to pay more than they ever have. However, I know they're doing little games like what's counting. You know, they're counting on things that they already planned on spending. And they're like, you know what, we're spending this over here, so we're just going to say that that's part of our NATO thing. And, I mean, it's a giant game because they don't have the money. Nobody has the money. That's what people don't understand. We're really the only ones that can truly print money and get away with it for a while. Nobody else can do what we can do. And so they don't have the money. And, you know, NATO's in real trouble. Jason, you said earlier, and what made you say this? The whole world's about to change. What made you say that today?
1: I'm just looking at the two of the major oil-producing countries in the world, and you know the way that they've always dominated in large parts of how the world receives oil, receives energy, how energy is produced. And now all of that is completely being upended. Both of them are currently under duress. Not only that, but the way they ship it. So one of the side effects of this war has been multiple different, you know, countries, Gulf Arab countries, looking at ways to completely bypass the Strait of Hormuz. Like they're building pipelines that go directly towards the Red Sea instead of heading out towards the Strait of Hormuz, or, you know, completely other different pipelines that travel on land that they don't have to rely on. You know, this stranglehold that Iran has had, but it's not just Iran that benefits off of this. You have Russia, you have China, the entire, you know, access that they have developed over there, in the event that a major conflict happens, they always have had that trump card. That's something that they can do to force people to negotiating tables or bend them to their will. All of that is changing. And I don't know what it's going to look like moving forward. But I don't think it will be the same once the dust settles after the Iranian conflict and also the Russia-Ukraine conflict ends.
0: You know, I will tell you this, with $40 a barrel, because I asked the president about the strategic oil reserve, and I said, are we refilling that? And he said, yeah, oil is coming down in price, and we are going to refill that. He said it should have never been used by Biden. He's like, that's for war. Not for, you know, prices at the gas tank. And he said it's dangerously low. So if, you know, if OPEC is their worry is correct at all, at $40 a barrel, the United States could buy a ton of oil and fill that oil reserve way back up at a fraction of a cost. And that would bring the cost of oil because there'd be such a demand on that $40 barrel oil. So it might actually work out to be our advantage, to play an advantage. But it's going to be interesting to see how all of this stuff is going to work out over the next. Ricky, did I miss anything on this?
2: Oh, yeah. World peace is important and all, but you have not told us what the president said about the painting that you gave of him of his mother coming to Ellis Island. I know that was part of your conversation. Spill the tea.
0: So I am in, I'll keep this short because nobody cares. I was in the Lincoln Memorial. I don't know if I told this story yesterday, but I was in the Lincoln Memorial and I didn't know this. Ricky knew this. She told my wife, didn't tell me. And I go into the what's called the undercroft, which is the this big, huge, beautiful space under the Lincoln Memorial. And it's all just the pillars that are holding this thing up. And it's like, I don't even know, 3-4 stories tall underground. They've redone it, and it is absolutely stunningly beautiful. And you go in, and a lot of it, about half of it, is just glass where you're looking at the pillars. And when you're looking through that glass, they are projecting things on the pillars and the back walls, and they're projecting this movie. So I'm sitting in this, and all of a sudden I hear Miriam Anderson, who is this amazing black singer from the 1930s that Eleanor Roosevelt helped out because Daughters of the American Revolution said she's black, she can't sing the national anthem. And Eleanor Roosevelt found that that was really offensive. And as a member of the Daughters of the American Revolution, she said, you know what, Miriam, why don't you come to the Lincoln Memorial and stand on the stairs and sing from there. And so she sang right from the stairs. And so I'm watching this little, 5-minute movie about the history and the role it's played in America. And Miriam Anderson, then I hear another voice, and then I hear Martin Luther King. And I look at my wife and I went, because I was so stunned by it, I didn't know, am I hearing things? And I looked at my wife and I went, that's my voice. And she just smiled at me and she said, uh-huh. And I'm like, what? And so they've included me now in the history. What we did, if you went to Restoring Honor and you saw those geese fly, do the flyover, that's now included in the history of important things that happened at the Lincoln Memorial. So I'm just stunned by this, and I walk out, and my wife, I'm standing up against the wall, and I start looking at some other things, and my wife's like, honey, come here. And it talks about the role of the Lincoln Memorial and freedom of speech or something like that. And I walk up, and I turn around, and I'm just blown away because there is a picture and a video of me giving the speech at the Lincoln Memorial. And I'm like, what is happening? It was so bizarre. So I'm walking out after like 20 minutes. And as soon as I walk out, now remember, I'm underground. As soon as I walk out, I get a ping from Ricky. He says, the president's trying to call you. And I'm like, this is the weirdest day of my life. And so I walk out and the president's on, and he's like, Glenn, I just wanted to thank you for the painting you did of my mother. He said, I just watched the special that you guys did on immigration. And he said, I watched it a couple of times. He said, it's just great. He said, everybody should see this. And I said, well, thank you, Mr. President. I agree, blah, blah, blah. And I said, I was so worried about the painting that I did, because I don't know if I got her face right. I sketched this out, and then a good dear friend of mine, he went and he did it, because I ran out of time. He took and finished the piece and made it as beautiful as it is. Mike Malm, he's a master artist. And I said, we went back and forth. Is the face right? Blah, blah, blah. And he said, that's not AI. And I'm like, I don't even know how AI would paint a painting. No, it's not AI. And he's like, it is stunning. It's just stunning. And I said, well, I was worried about, because I know how you feel about your mother. And then he said, I always knew you were different. I've always known you were different. He said, but what people don't get is you're emotional. And I'm thinking to myself, I think he's calling me a crybaby. And he said, you're emotional. You get the emotional side of people. And I'm still not sure. I don't say anything. I'm just like, thank you. And I'm not sure if it's a slam or not. But he said yes. And then we talked about his mom for a while. And then he went back to the special. And I started asking him about Iran and Iraq and stuff. So, yes, he liked the painting. And it was the weirdest day. It was a weird hour to be all of a sudden be walking through something, the Smithsonian and the national parks have put together, and you're seeing you. It's like, what is happening? And then, oh, the president's trying to call. My life is weird. It's a good weird, but it is a weird thing. By the way, we have Tom Holman coming up in just a little bit. Tom Holman is our director of Homeland Security. And we're going to talk a little bit about what's happening with immigration. If you haven't seen this special, you really need to see it. You can go to glenbeck.com/torch. 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Or if you're not a subscriber, you can go to, torch250.com and become a member and see The Golden Door. It is really, really good. We're getting a lot of people writing in saying, I never knew this stuff about history. There's so much. I'm the most blessed guy, I think, on the planet. Yesterday, I left here and I went to the National Archives. And I go into the archives. I want to take my kids in to see the Declaration of Independence. And there's somebody who's there going to give us a tour. And she said, they're waiting for you in the vault. And I'm like, they're waiting for what? She's like, they're waiting for you in the vault. We know you're such a history buff. We know you'd want to see some things that we have. So we pick some things out. And I'm like, okay. So they have 3 billion documents in that one building. 3 billion documents. They have 13 billion documents in the whole system, okay, just for the National Archives. And so I like, okay, so you picked out like 15 pieces. How did you pick? So I go up and they pull out of the vault the original Treaty of Versailles. That's the treaty that ends the Revolutionary War. And so we're talking about it and he's like, oh, you know what? You'd love this. Let me show you this. He pulls out something else and it is the letter that, first is the oath that everybody had to swear to with George Washington that you did not have an alliance with the king, but Benedict Arnold's oath, then Benedict Arnold, George Washington writing that, you know, that son of a bitch betrayed us, that letter they pulled out. And then the letter from Benedict Arnold after everyone knows he's defected and tried to give them, you know, West Point, after he's a traitor and now he's with the English and he's like, by the way, my wife had nothing to do with it, which is a lie. She did. My wife had nothing to do with it. So I'd like you to return her to England with me. And I'm thinking, wow, really? You would like that, wouldn't you? And then he had the balls. He just, I mean, I'm reading it yesterday and I'm looking at it and he says, and by the way, I also left a trunk of stuff back at my house. If you wouldn't mind just packing that up for me and shipping it to England. And I'm like, what balls does this guy have? And the curator, the guy who's in charge of the archives, he's standing there next to me and he just laughs. And I said, I'm sorry, but really, that guy's got balls. He said, no, I'm laughing because the wasn't the prime minister, members of parliament from England, he said, we're just here. And he said, I showed them this document. And he said, I was thinking, what balls on this guy to say those things. And he's like, I can't say that to members of parliament. I don't know what to say. So I'm like, what, you know, what, boy, it's, he's got some guts here, huh? And he's like, all I could think of is don't say balls. And I, he said, now the next time I show the letter, you're standing here and you're like, what balls on this guy? It's, I tell you, once you start to learn American history, it just won't stop. There are so many great stories about American history, and I hope that you start to become addicted. And one of the ways you can begin, easy step, is The Golden Door. It's the history of our immigration, and it's available now, glenbeck.com/torch. 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
11: Lisa Skyhane loved working with people.
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11: She was excited about her new job.
12: Day one, literally 8 a.m., I have an email that says, "Good morning, let's create the largest networking community on the planet."
11: Lisa's new boss was a 6'5" entrepreneur from Israel named Adam Newman, and he had a brand new startup called WeWork.
12: I remember thinking, all right, I'm about to be on a ride.
13: Why is this a better idea for millennials than working at home or finding an office?
14: We like to say this is for the we generation. It's not limited by age or gender.
12: He said that they were elevating the consciousness of people on the planet.
11: It was a $1 billion idea.
15: The co-working giant WeWork is amongst

0: 19 or 1920 in a photo, and then the first time it appears is 1924. Well, between 20 and 24, it was at the State Department, just hanging out open, okay? This is why you can't see and read any of the words, because it was just open to the open air. And they put it in the smoking room. So preservation's changed a little bit. So they put it in the smoking room, and it's open, and they think that somebody just came up to it, and they were like, you know, smoking and drinking at the State Department, like, this document is great. And just put his hand on it. And now, if you go to the National Archives, you see whoever that did that, you see their whole handprint on the lower left-hand corner, the bottom corner of the Declaration of Independence. I hope that he was drunk enough so he, when he lifted his hand, he didn't see the print and go, oh, crap.
1: Shh. Don't tell anybody it was me.

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0: President Trump has arrived in Turkey for this week's NATO summit as the administration continues to scrutinize the transatlantic alliance. The summit kicks off today with the ongoing Russia-Ukraine war expected to be in sharp focus. The conflict in Iran is also expected to be discussed. This morning, the president expressed his frustration with NATO nations not backing his attacks on Iran.
1: You would think that they'd be very willing to do something to help us, and they really weren't. In the case of the United Kingdom, the prime minister, I guess he's no longer there, maybe because of this. It was a very unpopular thing he did. He said, no, we'll help after the war is over.
0: British Prime Minister Keir Starmer will also be attending the NATO meetings today in Turkey and will likely come face to face with President Trump. Maine Democrats are calling on Graham Plattner to drop out of the race for U.S. Senate. Ryan Nobles reports Plattner had already been facing questions about his past.
2: Plattner has maintained support from high-profile Democrats despite a slew of scandals, including a former girlfriend telling the New York Times he, quote, twisted her arm behind her back and shoved her in a bedroom, trapping her in, which he denied.
0: The request by Maine Democrats follows a report that surfaced yesterday alleging Plattner sexually assaulted a former girlfriend 5 years ago after he drove to her house while drunk. Plattner is denying the allegation and says he's taking time to reflect on the best path forward. Plattner won the Democratic nomination and is expected to go head-to-head with Republican Senator Susan Collins in November. Team USA had a good run, but their World Cup journey is now over. Even with star striker Flo Balogun's one-match ban reversed, the team still crashed out of the round of 16 with a 4-1 loss against Belgium from Seattle on Monday. I'm Michael Kastner.
3: 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Have you heard the news? Courtesy of Fox. Team USA advances. Heat wave on the East Coast.
4: Please set your thermostats to 78 degrees.
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0: A loss to Belgium means the United States' run in the World Cup is over. More from Rory O'Neill.
11: Even at full strength, following the reversal of a red card suspension for striker Flo Balogun, the U.S. men's team was no match for Belgium, falling 4-1. Belgium scored less than 10 minutes into the game, and although the U.S. tied things up in the 31st minute, the Belgians scored again 61 seconds later and never looked back. With the victory, Belgium moves on to play Spain Friday in the World Cup quarterfinals. The U.S. hasn't made that round since 2002. I'm Rory O'Neill.
0: New York City's Legionnaires cluster on Manhattan's Upper East Side has grown to 14 confirmed cases. More from Sarah Lee Kessler in New York.
12: The Legionnaires outbreak was first reported last Thursday. 2 confirmed cases and then 10 by Saturday, all in Yorkville and Carnegie Hill. Now 4 more cases confirmed, but there in Lenox Hill. 3 zip codes involved now, 10075, 10028, and 10128. Water cooling towers in those areas being tested. Legionnaires' disease, a severe type of pneumonia, is spread by inhaling Legionella-contaminated water vapors, not person-to-person, and can be treated with antibiotics. I'm Sarah Lee Kessler.
0: It appears heavy holiday traffic, fireworks, and robo-taxis might not be a good mix in Los Angeles. Jason Nathanson.
13: Rose Peterson left San Francisco's 4th of July fireworks show, hopped in a driverless Waymo robo-taxi, and things got a little scary. Someone was setting off fireworks in the street. Video she took shows her Waymo driving over the lit explosives.
14: Dude, our Waymo just... drove into a firework.
13: And that wasn't the only issue that night. The SF Fireworks exit led to hours of traffic jams, and the batteries of several Waymos died in the delays, stranding passengers and causing more traffic. Waymo says it's learning from the weekend's complications and offered Rose Peterson a free ride.
0: I'm Michael Kastner.
3: 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Courtesy of Fox.
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3: 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Heat wave on the East Coast.
4: Please set your thermostats to 78 degrees.
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1: Glenn Beck is on.
2: Welcome to the Glenn Beck Program. I want to talk a little bit about Bitcoin, digital currency in and of itself, the Clarity Act. You know, the president has made an enormous amount of money on Bitcoin. I have the guy to answer some of these questions, Michael Selig. He is the Commodity Futures Trading Commission chairperson. I also want to talk to him about prediction markets. What's the difference between a prediction market and gambling? But I just said to my, nephew, I think, he was talking to me about, I'm going to invest in, day trading and stuff like that. And I'm like, day trading, I think it's kind of like gambling. So I don't know what the difference between Wall Street and gambling is either. So we'll get into that here in just a second. Stand by in 60 seconds. First, let me tell you about SuperSure. There are some aspects of running your own business that just are not fun. Even worse are aspects that just suck beyond belief. And you didn't know how to do them in the first place. You know, I didn't start a business because I always dreamt about shopping for insurance policies. I mean, I don't know anything about that. You start a business because you're good at something. You're good at building something. You're fixing something. You're good at serving people. Then you discover, wow, but I got to run a business. It means figuring out coverage and comparing policies and trying all this crap out. Are we covered? Are we covered? Are we covered? All of this stuff. And the language in these insurance policies might as well be written in, I don't know, ancient Sanskrit or Greek. 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
2: Michael Selig, how are you, sir?
4: I'm doing well, thanks. Thanks for having me.
2: Yeah, it's good to have you here. The Commodities Future Trading Commission chairperson. What does that mean?
4: So the Commodity Futures Trading Commission is one of those little known agencies, but we actually oversee a very large market. So the commodity derivatives market in the United States is approximately 600 trillion notional. It covers everything from oil and gas futures to crypto asset futures.
2: So you bring up oil and gas. And have you read yesterday or the day before about oil being the possibility that oil is going to go down to like $40 a barrel, that OPEC is freaking out about that a bit?
4: Well, look, we've seen a lot of volatility in these markets. Of course, that's related to the geopolitics, everything going on in Iran. But we're really glad to start to see gas prices come down because Americans were paying for that at the pump. And it's really important, of course, that we have that victory in Iran. And now we're getting our oil prices back in shape.
2: Let's talk a little bit about Bitcoin, because my wife will not let me sell a single coin. She's like, we took our money that we invested in. We took it out. And we said, we're just going to let this ride for the children or the grandchildren or the great grandchildren, whatever. And there have been times I was so bad. I'm like, pull it out. She won't let me. Is she right?
4: It's interesting. Bitcoin has proven to be one of the most anti-fragile. You know, that's a coin term by Nassim Taleb. It's this asset that no matter what happens in our markets, no matter what happens in geopolitics and our political environment, it survives and it tends to thrive on this chaos. We saw with the implosion of Mt. Gox back in 2014, 2015. Then we saw the implosion of FTX. We saw the crackdown under the Biden administration, all of the debanking and the attacks really on the crypto industry. And Bitcoin's continued to survive and thrive. And of course, it's been volatile, but it's held up as a decentralized currency. It's something that is censorship resistant, but something that the government can't confiscate.
2: It's not acting like a currency, though, is it?
4: It's really acting like a commodity, which is the interesting thing. So we've characterized it as a commodity at the Commodity Futures Trading Commission. It's just like gold or silver, oil or gas, or really anything else. People are using it for payments in some cases. They're using it to store value in other cases. It's really this censorship resistant currency that can be used for various purposes.
2: So I have to ask you about the president, because I just had somebody say to me, Don't you have a problem with Trump making, you know, I don't even know, $1.5 billion off of cryptocurrency? No, I don't have a problem as long as it's clean, as long as there's nothing wrong with it, as long as he hasn't been using his office. I don't mind people making money. I do have a problem because I would be questioning if it were Joe Biden that did this, I'd be like, wait a minute. Is there anything under the hood? Can you explain his, because he's like, I'm a crypto guy now. Can you explain the money here that he has made?
4: Well, the president, just like everyone else in the administration, is subject to a nonpartisan Office of Government Ethics agreement, which does limit the president's ability to be involved in any of these business endeavors while president. So it's essentially a blind management of those assets. But of course, the president has been involved in the crypto industry prior to taking office and has some of those assets on his balance sheet. Some of them have gone up in value. Some of them may have gone down in value. But of course, he's not involved in the day-to-day
2: affairs. But his sons are, aren't they? That.
4: Some of his sons may be involved, but the president's not involved in those business ventures. And just like any other industry, whether it's real estate, gold, silver, crypto assets, you know, the prices are going to go up and down and certain things are going to be easy for the Democrats to attack and say you're profiting from this. But really, he's got a lot of assets, just like many others similarly situated. And so, of course, those are going to go up and down. The president's not involved, of course, in the day-to-day management of those.
2: Are we passing anything that's saying that cryptocurrency can never become a central bank digital currency? Are you concerned about that at all?
4: I'm very concerned about central bank digital currencies, and we in the Trump administration have been very clear that that's not going to happen under our watch. We have put out an executive order. The president actually put this out just a week into office, I think on the 25th of January last year, prohibiting central bank digital currencies. And we put out a report that I was part of on the president's working group on digital assets that specifically states that it is a policy of this administration to prevent a digital central bank digital currency from coming to fruition. But of course, the prior administration was pushing that, and we had to withdraw some of their actions on that.
2: Is there anybody in Congress? I mean, is there any way to get this passed before this president leaves office? Because, I mean, you know, the president has done some really great stuff, but the next guy can come in and just reverse all of this crap.
4: Well, that's our concern. We want things to be future-proof. We need to make sure that a central bank digital currency is never possible, and legislation is the most important and future-proof thing in Washington. And so we're very supportive of that. Congressman Emmer has been pushing this, as have others, and we're very supportive of those efforts.
2: Let me talk to you about predictive markets, because you look like you were probably too young to remember. I'm such an old man now. You know, right after the World Trade Center came down, I think it was DARPA that said we should do a prediction market and we should get together with the Five Eyes and you should be able to put money into it and say, hey, I think this is where the next terrorist attack is going to happen. Basically a prediction market, except it was for the spy agencies all around the world. And I thought that was a little grotesque, but also the right thing to do, because, you know, when there's money on the table, people tend to be a little more clear on what they think is coming. That, of course, was abolished almost immediately because it was so offensive to people. But the prediction market is that. What is the difference between the prediction market, however, and gambling?
4: That's right. So prediction markets have been around for a long time. We actually do have an express prohibition in our statute, or I should say the discretion for the agency to prohibit certain contracts on war, terrorism, assassination for public policy purposes. But prediction markets on politics, sports, and other things have been around for a long time. The distinction between a prediction market, which offers what are called event contracts, so that's a type of financial instrument, and gambling, which is done in a casino. And we've had in our statute, in the Commodity Exchange Act, as well as the securities laws, authority to regulate these types of financial instruments, and that covers off any sort of state regulation of those products as gambling. So there's what's called exclusive jurisdiction for these agencies. And the distinction there, though, is the product. When you create a financial instrument, it has certain rights that you have by owning that contract, and it trades in a financial market. So there's a really high bar to be able to trade and offer that product. There's investor protections in place. It has to go through what's called an order book, where you're matched with the counterparty on the exchange. The exchange then clears that through a clearinghouse where they're standing in between. You don't have any of those protections when you walk into a casino, and that's for good reason, because that's entertainment. So that is all regulated by the states, really, to raise tax revenue, and then also for entertainment purposes, to allow for bookies, for example. In most of these casinos, they actually take the other side of your position. So they're coming out and they're looking at the data and saying, these are the odds of, you know, if it's a sports event, who's going to win the game or whatever else they're betting on, and they'll bet against you essentially. And so they're going to give you worse terms because they always make money, right? And the casinos are always making money,
2: right?
4: And they're able to serve you alcohol and do all these things because they're entertainment businesses.
2: Tell me about the Clarity Act. You're big on the Clarity Act. I don't even know what the Clarity Act is. What's it for?
4: The Clarity Act, talking to this future-proof notion of making sure that crypto is here to stay, that the next administration doesn't come and take it all away from us. We want to get in statute, and this has been from the top. The president has pushed for this, and it's in our president's working group report. It's legislation that creates a market structure, just like we have for the prediction markets and for securities markets. We would have exchanges that are federally regulated. And the problem here is that the states, you know, if you look to a state like New York, they're very aggressive against crypto. We're in litigation, for example, with Letitia James on some of these issues. They do not like it, and so we need federal protections for the product and for the exchanges.
2: So the Clarity Act is making it a universal, I mean, within the United States, all 50 states have to treat it the same. Is there protection, though, for the, Federal Reserve, so it's not, it doesn't become a CDO?
4: Well, this bill, it's possible to add on some central bank digital currency provisions, and that's been in discussions. The clean, you know, core bill is not the central bank digital currency piece, but it could be combined with one. So there are various bills that could certainly be attached. The core bill, though, makes sure that we have markets where people can buy and sell these, custodians where you can hold your crypto, or if you're going to take your crypto and hold it in your own personal wallet, that you have protections to be able to do that. So it's really meant to comprehensively cover crypto and blockchain technology, but not necessarily stable coins and central bank digital currency.
2: So do you get into the security of any of it? I mean, I was at the National Archives. They have 13 billion documents, 3 billion in the building just a couple blocks away from here. 13 billion documents. And I said, the the library drawers back in the day had to be an enormous room. Everything's digitized now. Everything is digitized now. With everything that is happening with, you know, quantum computing and the ability to have no secrets and no codes and you know, everything can be hacked. Are you concerned at all about what are we doing to make sure that our banking and our cryptocurrency and everything is as safe as it can be?
4: We are concerned about that, and I think the Trump administration has really been pushing for quantum resistance. We put out a number of executive orders recently. We are also taking cybersecurity very seriously, and if you look to our cybersecurity report, it actually names blockchain security as one of the goals of that report. And so across the agencies, we're working to make sure that these systems are secure. We're looking at things like AI. Of course, some of these models can be used to undermine banking and financial systems, but that's also why we need crypto in the United States. We need alternatives. If people don't trust the banks and the central gatekeepers, they need to be able to hold their own assets in their wallet. And that's really important for the American people.
2: Michael, thank you for everything. Appreciate it. Keep it up. Get these things passed by Congress. Please get them passed. Michael Selig, Commodity Future Trading Commission chairperson. 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

0: A new Bill of Rights song is out at torch250.com with lesson plans for all ages so your family can learn how to defend our freedoms.
1: All right. Tom Holman. Did I miss anything, Ricky, with Michael? And I have Tom Holman coming up in just a second. I love Tom. His security is intense and has been here for a couple of hours now waiting for him to arrive. They are not messing around. He's going to be talking a little bit about, he's our border czar, and he's going to be talking a little bit about what's coming for immigration in just a few minutes. Did I miss anything, Rick? Ricky?
2: No, I think you covered everything with the FCT, get the acronym wrong, guest. However, I wanted to ask you about Trump accounts and how you feel about them. Those recently launched. If I had been born now, I would have loved that instead of having to rely on my Social Security that won't be there just a few years.
1: Yeah, no, I love the idea. I don't love the idea that we're creating yet another safety blanket, but honestly, it will make it easier for to be able to say in 10 years, hey, guys, at the bottom end, you're not going to get Social Security, but we need you to pay in to help clear the future. We've got something else for you. So I think it's a smart move for the future. I love the idea that it is being privately funded by so many people. I mean, there, you know, you want to, well, I guess I was going to say you want a good PR move for Elon Musk, fund a lot of this stuff. But that's up to him to do it. And no matter what, you know, no matter what he does with his money, he'll never be popular again. They're doing to him what they do to, you know, every rich person, and especially great mind. I mean, I think Ben Franklin was the last person that we had that, it was the last person that we had who was a real true genius and a good guy. You know, Tesla, when Elon Musk, you know, developed the Tesla and the battery system and everything else, he gave away the patents. It's exactly what Benjamin Franklin did, because Benjamin Franklin was like, I'm old, I don't need the money, I'm fine. And he solved one of the biggest issues. Up until about 1880, 1890, the biggest cause of death for women was burning to death from fire because they were cooking on the open stove. Ben Franklin invented the potbelly stove, and he said, no patent on that. So you don't have to pay me for it. Anybody can make them any way you want, and you don't have to pay me, because it was the right thing to do. And that's the same thing that Elon Musk did with Tesla. It's the right thing. I don't need the money. I'm just going to give it away because he believes in green energy, and he believes that, you know, that technology could help if it was in everybody's hands. So he just made it public. Anyway, I digress. I think that it's I think it's good for the future. And if I were in this particular age group, I would love it. If I had had kids now who are in this age group, I would love this, because it's a way for you to actually make money and have it actually invested. You know, they've been talking about a lockbox since Ronald Reagan. There had never been a lockbox. And if you go back and you look at the debate on Social Security, even FDR knew this would fall apart. He's like, eventually this won't work. You know, if you get labor unions involved and they start voting for things in the government, if you start voting more in, if we don't change the, you know, the death, if lifespans grow and you don't change it, it's going to collapse. There's all kinds of things that we should have done along the way that could have given this more life, but nobody's willing to do it. It's always been the third rail. Donald Trump has found a way to lay new rails, and I think it's going to pay off long after he's gone from office, because it will give the next president or the president after the ability to say, we are taking care of the youth in a completely different way. They've got to work just till we clear this group out, because we cannot go back on their benefits. But we also can't depend on Social Security lasting, you know, for another 65 years until these kids grow through it, because it won't happen. All right, more in a second. Tom Homan is coming up next, all part of our special on the Golden Door at glenbeck.com/torch or torch250.com. The Golden Door, the story from Ellis Island to the White House, available now on Torch at glenbeck.com. All right, let me tell you about Chapter. You know, it's really frustrating when you're trying to make a really good decision, the kind that, you know, is going to affect you for the rest of your life, and you can't get a straight answer about anything. 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
12: 1866, they still had rebel states and refused to acknowledge or recognize the legitimacy of black citizens. And the Klan was started. The lynchings were horrendous. The beatings, the rapes, just disgusting. Horrendous. And they needed to deal with it. 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
15: A white woman's murder shocks the city. A black man from the projects comes forward with information about the case.
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15: But out of nowhere, he goes from star witness to prime suspect.
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15: 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Lee Harris is sentenced to 90 years.
18: I get 90 years for killing somebody I have never seen.
15: Behind bars, Lee finds an unlikely ally in his cellie, Robert. The pair are like chalk and cheese. There's no way their paths would ever cross on the outside. But as a fellow inmate, Robert sees through the lies and vows to do the unthinkable. Clear Lee's name.
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23: Ah, 1971. 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
23: 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I'm Ed Helms, host of Snafu, Season 2, Medburg. 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

0: And now we're arguing about birthright citizenship. Why all these suicide packs? The 14th Amendment was specifically written for the children of freed slaves, not for people who fly in, have a baby, and claim instant citizenship for the child while the parents stay illegal. That's insanity. That's not what the authors intended, and pretending otherwise is madness and wildly dishonest. We're also not the destination of import for false and dangerous ideologies, nor corruption from people who come here fleeing corruption. The Somali fraud cases. People were brought here under the promise that they would strengthen America. And what happens? With some of our own politicians' help, they set up massive welfare scams, ripping off the very taxpayers that welcomed them here. We brought you in to make America better. And now you're stealing from us? That is not the huddled masses yearning to breathe free.
1: That's a clip from Golden Door, the 14th Amendment and Somali fraud. I talked to the president over the weekend. He said, I just saw the special. He says, great. Everybody should see this special. You'll learn an awful lot. And you'll learn that immigration is not a suicide pact. It's called the Golden Door. It's available now at glennbeck.com/torch. Tom Homan is with me. He is our border czar. And the guy who went in and fixed Minnesota, what an incredible job. That thing was spiraling out of control, and you just show up and it takes care of itself. So thank you for that. Thank you.
2: Yeah. It didn't take care of itself. The president called me up one morning, woke me up and said, you need to go to Minnesota and fix this mess. And I said, when? He said, today. So I went up there within a few hours. I was on the ground in Minnesota.
1: So I saw something, gosh, just today where they, oh, no, it was Mamdani on 4th of July saying that these guys just show up in masks and unmarked vans and they're just taking all these people away. Can you respond to that?
2: Yeah, well, you know, what Mamdani doesn't understand, we're doing the same thing we've done for decades. We're enforcing immigration law. And the reason we're wearing masks is because of the 8,000% increase in death threats. I mean, just not against the agents, against their spouses and their children. So same thing I've yelled at every Democrat on the Hill that says take the mask off. I said, we'll take the mask off when you stop going on national media and comparing ICE to the Nazis and the secret police, because you are driving the hate. You are driving the hateful rhetoric that's causing the spike in attacks. I said, so why don't you support ICE, because they're enforcing laws that you wrote. So if they're the secret police for enforcing that, what's it make you? You wrote the law. Right. So stop the hateful rhetoric and masks can come off quickly.
1: There's no chance of that happening, is there? They don't seem to be slowing down. And I don't understand, how do you deal with a city like New York that's a sanctuary city and they're not going to comply? How are we a country if cities can just pick and choose what they want to do? And they're becoming more and more belligerent about it.
2: Exactly. So, you know, thank God Todd Blanche and his people are filing lawsuits against sanctuary cities. But some are looking good. A few, we've had some recent setbacks in a couple of them, but you got radical judges that make decisions not based on law, but out of hatred for the Trump administration. But we're appealing those decisions. So I really think we'll be successful in the sanctuary city lawsuits. Because, you know, and what I explained to, you know, Governor Hochul, and we want to talk about Minnesota, Governor Hochul just signed legislation that ended our 287G agreements with some, you know, big sheriffs in New York State. She refused for any county jail to work with us on retention space. And I sat down with her, explained to her what we did in Minnesota. I said, you know, the way we fix Minnesota, we gain support from the local sheriffs so we can arrest the bad guy in the safety and security of a jail, which is safer for the agent, safer for the alien, and safer for the community. One agent arresting one bad guy. But what you force us in Minnesota to do, since they're a sanctuary state, we got to send a whole team out, which is six or seven fugitive operations, six or seven people on a fuge team, fuge operation team, to go arrest somebody in the public. So if you let us in the jail, rather than, you know, six people on the streets looking at this guy, we got one person in the jail. It just makes sense. And that's how we won Minnesota. We got unprecedented support. So that caused us to take more of agents off the street and do it in the jail. And I explained it to Governor Hochul. And I said, because when you force us into the street, we got to send teams out there to do that. When we find the bad guy, which we will, many times are with others. Others that are in the country illegally may not be a public safety threat, but they're coming too. So it results in more agents in the streets. It results in more collateral arrests. And it's a community safety issue when you release a public safety threat back.
1: How does she respond to that?
2: Completely ignored and signed the legislation 3 weeks later. And that's why I told her, okay, now you forced us to send more agents to New York to enforce immigration law when it would have took less, because you took the efficiencies of the jailway. And what she's ignoring is the fact now we can't rent a bed from a sheriff. So every illegal alien we arrest in New York will be immediately put on an airplane and sent out of state. How does that benefit the immigrant community? And, you know, they're going to go through
1: the
2: proceedings.
1: Process.
2: Yeah. They have no access to their family because we moved them out of state. So it wasn't about protecting the immigrant community. This is about her supporting sanctuary.
1: Isn't there something in the Constitution about the supremacy of the federal law?
2: Absolutely. And I think that's why DOJ is all over this, suing these sanctuary cities.
1: You think that's coming next?
2: Well, they've already filed lawsuits against several. And we got to keep doing it. I know Todd Blanche is serious about it. President Trump is serious about taking these sanctuary cities on. But what sanctuary cities are causing because of their policies is we're going to flood the zone. I mean, we got 10,000 new agents, about 8,000 are on board right now. All these new resources are going to be assigned to sanctuary cities because that's where the problem is. We don't have that problem in Florida, right? We don't have that problem in Texas. The sheriffs and chiefs are working with us. So when you take that efficiency away and we got to send more fuge ops teams out, that's where the surge of agents are going to go, to sanctuary states like New York.
1: When you put the agents, or maybe you didn't do it, but ICE agents went in and they were serving at airports, I think, during the shutdown. And I went through an airport and they were handing out water and they were polite and nice. And I thought, this is the best PR for ICE I've seen. You have to hire more people to do all these things. They are so hated by some. Are you concerned at all about them turning dark at all just because of what they have to go through, that they just become callous?
2: No, I think, you know, like every agency, there's bad dentists, there's bad doctors, and, you know, every police right. agency has their share of issues, but I think the men and women of ICE that perform remarkable under the stress. The airports, President Trump, again, I had more jobs than Marco Rubio because he called me up that one day and says he needs agents at the airport. What do you think about agents at the airport, Tom? I said, I think it's a brilliant idea. He goes, good, you're in charge of it. So, but doing that, number one, we were able to secure the airports. A lot of TSA agents were out. We secured the exit lanes. We were able to, you know, move people through the lines quicker, get the traveling Americans through the airport quicker. But it also did what you just said. It put a new face on ICE because they don't have to wear masks in the airport because they're not doing operations, right? Mm-hmm. And it got people to interact with them. And they understood, look, these are great people. These are moms and dads, too. You know, they have children. They have families. And they're simply there to help the American right. people travel and keep the airport safe.
1: This birthright, or the birthright citizenship, you know, in Texas, we've seen this birthing center that is China. Are there ways, are you guys going in and arresting and breaking that? Is there anything you could do to the people who are running those things?
2: Sometimes yes, sometimes no. But HSI, Homeland Security Investigation, has increased the birth tourism investigations. People who come under, who lie in the application, come under false pretenses. You know, they're coming here for business or coming here, you know, for pleasure. In fact, they're coming here for birth. So HSI is looking at the birth tourism investigations. They've tripled down on it, especially after the Supreme Court decision. So, you know, it's unfortunate the decision came about. I'm not an attorney, but I can tell you, birthright citizenship is a major driver of illegal immigration, number one. But number two, more concerning, is the national security issue. When you have hundreds of thousands of U.S. citizens from China and Russia and other countries who are not our friends that can come back to this country and change.
1: How real is that? People would say, oh, please, it's mostly not that. How real is that?
2: It's real. I mean, if anybody thinks, you know, China is not our friend. And I don't think Russia's our friend. And they're the two biggest countries that deal with coming to the United States for birth tourism. You got Chinese and, you know, the North Mariana Islands and Guam. I mean, it's a real issue, and it's something we're looking at right now. We're tripling down on it because of the recent decision. It's just going to inspire more people to take advantage of it. It's a national security issue that could have been fixed with the right decision. But now we got to live with it, and we got to deal with it.
1: President told me maybe 6 months ago, we were talking on the phone, and I said, how concerned are you about this birthright citizens? And he said, I'm concerned. He said, I have hope that they're going to do the right thing, but not a lot of hope they're going to do the right thing. But don't worry. We have some things we can do. Do you know what he was talking about? What can we do?
2: Well, I think, again, we can deal with the national security issue and hold people accountable that are involved with that. But also, he needs to push Congress to make some changes. And Congress has, I think, Supreme Court leaned toward this issue of a Congress. So Congress needs to step up and do the right thing. But again, I don't have a lot of hope in them either. You know, I hope they do the right thing. But, you know, same thing with, you know, the Save America Act. I mean, isn't that the right thing to do? So we'll see. But President has punted that over to Congress and asked Congress to take a hard look at this and make something happen. So let's hope that happens.
1: Can you give me some stats on, like, how many people were here when you came into office? How many people are gone now? How many are self-deporting? How, I mean, we had a slowdown there for a while of getting the bad guys out because you were dealing with things like, you know, Minnesota. It just feels like that. Is this on track?
2: Yeah. The ICE arrests are at record pace. There was a slowdown. I even talked about slowdown. When I looked at it, it was like down 14%, higher sometimes. But the Department of Homeland Security was shut down. And yeah. I was involved, you know, another job I got was going up the hill and negotiate.
1: It's a problem being competent around Donald Trump, isn't it?
2: So I went up there along with my chief of staff. We sat these negotiations to open DHS up. And I can say without a doubt, the reason DHS was shut down is because of Minnesota and what they saw happen in Minnesota. And because they said it, everything they brought up was about Minnesota or Chicago. But when I sat down and explained, well, we fixed that. We're already dealing with identifiers and uniforms. We already have body cams. We already deployed body cams. Matter of fact, the money you're holding up gives us $120 million to buy more cameras. Hmm. So we fix this issue. So, you know, they didn't want to, you know, see ICE improve. They were trying to shut down ICE or trying to take authorities away. And I told them day one, I'm not going to sit here and give up any authority ICE has to enforce immigration law. So, you know, it worked out great, right? So the reconciliations, they didn't get any of it. Things they were asking for was ridiculous, but it was all based on Minnesota, why they shut down. And now that we got the reconciliation package, the numbers are spiking. I told people, just have some faith. There's a plan, and the plan's coming together. Matter of fact, report 2 days ago, I got the numbers from ICE, and they arrested over 10,000 people in less than 5 days, which is a record for the agency. And that's just ICE. It's not ICE, Border Patrol, FBI, DA, that we had to all of government in the first year. This is just ICE. They're hitting record numbers.
1: So one of the things, and I've only got about 45 seconds left for this answer, but one of the things that I was always concerned about was the border wall, because that protects us against future. We never thought that an administration would just start flying people over our border. But the border wall. And now nobody's really talking about it. We're almost done with it, aren't we?
2: As of this morning, we have already built 132 miles of wall. All the wall since President Trump, plus secondary wall and buoy barriers, hundreds of miles of buoy barriers in the river. So I can say by the end of 2027, every mile of wall will be in the ground.
1: Will be in the ground
2: by end of next year. They're building wall quicker and cheaper than they did during Trump 45. CBP is doing a great job.
1: Wow.
2: And thanks, and for that, with the help of Department of War too, that they're on the ground too, helping us.
1: Tom, it's great to see you.
2: Great seeing you, sir.
1: Good to have you here. Thank you so much. God bless you.
2: All right, buddy.
1: Keep up the good work, and please thank all of the officers for what they do.
2: God bless every Border Patrol agent, ICE agent out there.
1: Yeah, thank you. All right, let me tell you about Relief Factor. 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Maybe you don't even notice it, that you do that anymore. 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

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I mean, we should have known what his condition was long ago. These guys have got to retire. 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I don't have a, I'm not an ageist, but there comes a point. Get the hell out. And do the, are these families only about politics? Shameful.

0: 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President John F. Kennedy once said, "Israel is not created in order to disappear. 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
8: President Trump has arrived in Turkey for this week's NATO summit as the administration continues to scrutinize the transatlantic alliance. The summit kicks off today with the ongoing Russia-Ukraine war expected to be in sharp focus. The conflict in Iran is also expected to be discussed. This morning, the president expressed his frustration with NATO nations not backing his attacks on Iran.
9: You would think that they'd be very willing to do something to help us, and they really weren't. In the case of the

0: United Kingdom, the Prime Minister, I guess he's no longer there, maybe because of this. It was a very unpopular thing he did. He said, no, we'll help after the war is over.
1: British Prime Minister Keir Starmer will also be attending the NATO meetings today in Turkey and will likely come face to face with President Trump. Maine Democrats are calling on Graham Plattner to drop out of the race for U.S. Senate. Ryan Nobles reports Plattner had already been facing questions about his past.
2: Plattner has maintained support from high-profile Democrats despite a slew of scandals, including a former girlfriend telling the New York Times he, quote, twisted her arm behind her back and shoved her in a bedroom, trapping her in, which he denied.
1: The request by Maine Democrats follows a report that surfaced yesterday alleging Plattner sexually assaulted a former girlfriend 5 years ago after he drove to her house while drunk. Plattner is denying the allegation and says he's taking time to reflect on the best path forward. Plattner won the Democratic nomination and is expected to go head-to-head with Republican Senator Susan Collins in November. Team USA had a good run, but their World Cup journey is now over. Even with star striker Flo Balogun's one-match ban reversed, the team still crashed out of the round of 16 with a 4-1 loss against Belgium from Seattle on Monday. I'm Michael Kastner.
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8: The UN Secretary General says killer robots should be banned. Antonio Guterres said yesterday there needs to be an international ban on deadly autonomous weapons governed by artificial intelligence.
9: My main concern is with little autonomous weapon systems. Let us call them what they are, killer robots.
8: Speaking in Geneva at the inaugural UN Global Dialogue on AI Governance Conference, Guterres said machines killing people without human control and judgment is morally repugnant. Pope Leo has made a similar plea. Illinois is taking action to protect residents from harm when it comes to advancements in artificial intelligence. Governor J.B. Pritzker signed the Artificial Intelligence Safety Measures Act yesterday. The landmark legislation established what officials say is the nation's strongest framework for AI safety, transparency, and accountability. The law requires the largest AI developers to identify, disclose, and mitigate risks while providing independent oversight and protections for workers who report safety concerns. At least $576 million will be up for grabs in tonight's Mega Millions drawing, Tammy Trujillo reports.
10: The cash option on that works out to almost $254 million. Of course, walking away with all that money won't be easy. The odds of winning the grand prize are roughly 1 in 290 million. Good luck. I'm Tammy Trujillo.
8: A new study suggests many Americans may be better off with a different blood test that looks at cholesterol as opposed to the standard LDL cholesterol testing. Researchers at Northwestern say measuring what's called apolipoprotein B was more effective than tracking LDL when it comes to making decisions for better cholesterol levels, whether it's therapy or medications. The study shows the test is cheaper. Officials with the study say the LDL cholesterol tests provide useful information, but they don't fully capture a person's cardiovascular risk. I'm Chris Caraggio.
11: 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Courtesy of Fox.
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11: 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Heat wave on the East Coast.
13: Please set your thermostats to 78 degrees.
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21: I think we were not good enough. It wasn't our day. We didn't perform in the way that we're supposed to perform. Or show it our quality, but I think all that was happening around was around, but I think it wasn't a situation that affected us on the group.
7: That's the coach of the United States soccer team, which lost yesterday pretty badly, 4-1. It was disappointing, but clearly, if you watched it all, Belgium was the better team. They were just a lot better. We scored one goal, and I think it looks to me like it got tipped in that free kick, and that's why the goalie didn't get to it. So I think if it hadn't been tipped, we wouldn't have scored any goals. Anyway, we'd like to welcome Anthony Martinez to the Armstrong and Getty Show today. We're going to talk a little bit of World Cup. He's our World Cup correspondent. Anthony, we have landed on the moon 6 times, Belgium 0. So we dominate them in that competition, but not so much in the soccer.
22: We got them in that. We also got them in Super Bowls. So, you know.
7: Yes. They're not even close. Man, were they? They are just better than us, right?
22: Yeah. You know, after the match, a lot of people kept talking about how there's levels to this, right?
7: Yeah.
22: And we're clearly not there yet. We had a lot of progress made this tournament, but last night just went to show that U.S. still has quite a way to go to compete with the big boys.
7: Yeah, it was certainly exciting, though, when we scored that one goal. That was about it. So this was in Seattle, so we basically had the home crowd advantage. That was about as loud a crowd eruption as I've ever heard in any sporting thing ever.
22: Yeah, yeah, the atmosphere was great, right? The fans showed up. Unfortunately, the team's performance didn't match the fans' performance last night. So, but yeah, the fan support's been great throughout the tournament. I think that's been really encouraging because that's always been one of the sticking points with the U.S. soccer is that the fan support hasn't really been there, you know, at a large scale before. There's the diehards. Of course, you have groups like American Outlaws that follow the team wherever they go. But in mass, the support hasn't been there, but it seems like that tide has finally turned. And so if nothing else from this tournament, at least there's that.
7: Yeah, it definitely feels different than previous World Cups, and not just because it's in North America. The level of attention to all the games, not just U.S. games, is different than I remember. Is that because at this point every little kid has played soccer in their lives or for some reason?
22: You know, it's that, and it's also I attribute a lot of the growth of soccer to streaming because it's made the games outside of North America more accessible. You know, people can watch the Premier League, Serie A, any South American games. You can basically watch any game that's happening on any weekend now right there at your fingertips. And so, a lot of millennials and younger generation, we've grown up with being able to watch soccer, international soccer, whenever we want. And I think that's really played a big part in the growth of the game here in the U.S. as well.
7: I don't have a rooting interest, really, but I was kind of rooting for Mexico against England the other night because they had the home crowd advantage there in Mexico City. And it was just exciting, you know, to have the loud crowd. And I thought it'd be cool if they went on. But England won. Who's left that's like the favorite to win the whole thing?
22: You know, Argentina plays today and it's hard to bet against Messi, right? The greatest of all time. So I think they're still at the top of a lot of people's list to make it to the final. Of course, like you mentioned, England's still in it. Spain is looking really, really good. And, you know, they have this young 18-year-old budding star, Lamine Yamal, who's just looked absolutely dynamic in the games they've played so far. They'll be playing Belgium next on Friday in Los Angeles. France has looked great. They look really complete as a team, led by Kylian Mbappe, one of the greatest goal scorers in history. So there's, you know, again, I think this all comes back to you, is showing you that there's levels to this, and the Corolla is right to the top, right? And it's starting to show that right now in the tournament.
0: I didn't have any dream that we were going to win this thing or anything like that, but man, if we could have gotten past Belgium and played Spain in L.A. on Friday, that would have been pretty exciting.
22: Oh, yeah, that would have been obviously the biggest match in the history of U.S. soccer. I think, you know, it would have been at noon in L.A. So I think the whole country would have came to a stop.
0: Yeah.
22: And it probably would have been the first time ever that that's happened for a soccer match. But yeah, that would have been fantastic. Ugh. Right.
0: Ugh.
22: But, you know, hey, you know, there are rumblings that the U.S. could be hosting again sooner rather than later, you know, in the next decade or so. You got 2030 coming up in Morocco, Paraguay, and Portugal. Saudi Arabia will be having the cup in 2034. So you're looking at maybe 2038, the World Cup could be returning to North America. And, you know, maybe by then the U.S. will be a global powerhouse when it comes to soccer.
0: So you sound like you might be an actual soccer fan, not just like those of us who pay attention kind of every 4 years.
22: Yeah, yeah. No.
0: Okay. So maybe you can help me out here. What should I be watching? So, you know, because there's like, you know, oftentimes it's 1-0 or 0-0 or 2-1 or whatever. There's not a lot of scoring. What should I be watching to get excited about in between the goals?
22: You know, it's really just all about the movement of the match. That's, you know, the flow of the game, the ebbs and flows, the momentum shifting, the passing. It's just, you know, people call it the beautiful game for a reason, and it's just, there's a poetry to it. And it's really a lot of, you know, you have the set plays that come along in the games, you know, with corner kicks and free kicks that, you know, we saw the U.S. have great success with this tournament, but it's the free flowing nature of the game. I think that draws a lot of people to it. So it's just, you know, you got to find just excitement and the buildup, so to speak.
0: I thought the announcers did a pretty good job. I feel like they were, like when you watch the NFL, during the regular season, the announcers assume that you know you're an educated fan. Then you get to the Super Bowl, and they start pointing out, like, really basic things, because they know there's a lot of people watching who don't understand the sport when you get to the Super Bowl. I feel like the announcers are doing a pretty good job of that yesterday. They pointed out some things, like, I didn't know. Like, you know, look at the way this guy followed this guy, so this guy was undefended, etc., that they might not normally point out. It was for dumb people like me that made it a lot more interesting.
22: Right. And I think that's a big part too, that will lead to even more growth here in the U.S. is that, you know, you're not treating people like they're beneath you for not knowing the game. You want to welcome in people, you know, you want to give them a little push into the beautiful game and let them fall in love with it just as much as the diehards have.
0: Before I let you go, so I read this interesting piece over the weekend, and it was snarky, it was kind of sarcastic, but it was the headline was basically, "You're welcome, world." The idea was that if the United States cared about soccer, you'd never get to win a World Cup. So the only reason it's exciting is that different teams could win. If we cared about it the way we care about the NFL, the NBA, and Major League Baseball, you'd never win. Do you think there's anything even close to a truth to that?
22: I think a little bit. You know, I found the world's reaction to the whole red card situation with Flo Balogun a little funny, because for once the U.S. had a player where the rest of the world didn't want on the pitch because he's that good. So I found I almost took that as a badge of honor that people were getting up in arms about the U.S. having a decision like this go their way, because everyone knew that it clearly benefited the U.S. team. So, yeah, you know, I think a lot of people have looked at the U.S. as a sleeping giant when it comes to soccer, and they know if that sleeping giant ever woke up, the whole power,
0: right,
22: you know,
0: right,
22: situation could shift.
0: Well, you look at the Olympics, we win, you know, we win the most medals in all the Olympics. I mean, so if we cared about soccer, I mean, it you know, picture some of our wide receivers, running backs, if they decided to play soccer.
22: Or imagine if LeBron had picked soccer instead of basketball.
0: Yeah, exactly. So I actually haven't talked about today the whole thing. So one of our great players got a red card. That's basically like a really, really bad foul. And he wasn't supposed to get to play yesterday. The story is Trump called the head of the soccer organization, FIFA. Then FIFA announces, hey, your best player can play. They changed their mind on the penalty. So that doesn't happen on a regular basis where FIFA changes their mind on penalties. But just as a guy who understands soccer, looking at that play, was that a mistake by the officials or not?
22: It was, in my opinion, a very, very tough red card to give out. You look at it in real time and you could tell that there was no intent there from Balogun to come down on the opponent's ankles with the spikes. Unfortunately, though, whenever you go spikes up, it is a bit of a risk to get a red card.
0: Yeah.
22: And, you know, the ref deemed it bad enough to give him a red. So, but yeah, the whole situation was very odd. You know, it's nothing that we've ever seen before in the middle of the World Cup. We've seen it before, like in this very tournament. Cristiano Ronaldo was the benefit of the same thing. He was supposed to miss the first two matches of the group stage due to a red card during qualifiers. They used the same clause they used to suspend Balogun's suspension. They applied it to Ronaldo, and he was able to play in the first two group games. But that was before the World Cup. And so people kind of, you know, I don't think people were too pleased with that decision when it happened. But it was before the World Cup, so it was a little easier to swallow. The fact that this happened right in the middle of the tournament with no transparency, I think, is what rubbed people outside of the U.S. the wrong way.
0: Yeah. So I know it was a common chant among the Belgians, overturn this after their big win yesterday.
22: Yeah. Yeah, they earned the right to troll the U.S. a little bit after that performance yesterday.
0: Absolutely. Anthony Martinez, great job. I really appreciate it. We'll keep you in mind if we ever need to talk about soccer or anything else again.
22: Sounds great. Thank you
0: all
22: so
0: right.
22: much.
0: You betcha. Yeah, we hadn't got into that. So Trump made a call to the guy who runs FIFA. That's the soccer organization running the whole tournament. Then the next day, FIFA comes out and says, the American player can play. Obviously, that stinks. I mean, that looks, stinks as in smells. That doesn't look good. Whether Trump strong-armed the guy or offered him a bunch of Trump coin or whatever, get him change his mind, I don't know. I looked at the play. I don't know anything about soccer, but it certainly looked incidental. Although, they don't do that. It's not like it's a regular thing for them to overturn calls. But FIFA's corrupt as hell and has been forever. They've gotten caught in all kinds of bribing scandals for nominating host countries or whatever. All world organizations, FIFA, WHO, UN, Olympic Committee, they're all corrupt. They always are. And I don't understand why people don't understand that. Anyway, it didn't look good to have Trump put in a phone call and the next day, you know, the American gets to play. So maybe it's best from that standpoint that we lost just so that that controversy is over. And of course, because Trump's involved, all of a sudden people who aren't soccer fans, clearly he should have been kicked out on that play because you hate Trump. All right, whatever. Speaking of Trump, he is at the NATO meeting. We probably need to talk about that at some point and a whole bunch of other stuff. Stay here.
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1: So we just had a conversation about the World Cup, and it might have been painful for some of you who aren't following it. I am. I think it's captured a lot of people's attention, whatever. This is not about the World Cup. It's tangentially related, but it is not about sports at all. But you do need to know that a player for the United States was given a red card, a penalty, and he wasn't going to get to play, and the United States was unhappy. It fits into this. This is about attitudes and politics, not about sports, okay? And I'm about to read this piece from a journalist I don't know, Ellen Carmichael. I was going to tell you what I think of it before I read it, but I thought, no, I want you to hear it first. I'll be interested in how you respond to this. This journalist, Ellen Carmichael, wrote about it. The most interesting part of the red card saga with the World Cup isn't the ruling. It's how differently Americans and Europeans process the idea that they might have been wronged. Europeans are fundamentally different from Americans in one particular way. They expect life to be aggravating and at times unfair. Europeans expect life to be aggravating and at times unfair. It's just a fact of moving through the world. I joke that in Europe, the customer is always wrong. You didn't read the fine print. The only pharmacy in town is closed every other Tuesday for 3 hours, and even if the times weren't posted, that's still your problem. Too bad if you want the bill because the waiter's on his union-mandated half-hour smoke break, and you're just going to have to wait. Sometimes you're the windshield, sometimes you're the bug. There's something freeing in that. Things are less in your control, so there's less angst in managing your expectations. In America, things couldn't be more different. We simply can't accept a wrong left unrighted. The flight attendant sneezed, handing you a drink on your one-hour flight. 15,000 frequent flyer miles. Didn't like your appetizer. A replacement is on the way and the whole course comes off the bill. There's a reason our interstates are lined with trial lawyer billboards. Europeans have turned complaining into a continental pastime with no expectation that the universe owes them a remedy for their grief. You gripe about the train being late, your friends nod solemnly, and everyone goes back to their fancy drink. In America, we launch a full-blown investigation of the train system, sue the government and its contractors that allowed for the tardiness, and hold a congressional hearing on the state of national infrastructure. So, she goes on and on about that. The idea that Europeans expect to get screwed, expect things to not work out, and just accept it, she presents as a good thing. And the fact that Americans bitch about it and launch an investigation or push back or want a remedy for it, she presents as a bad thing. And I could not disagree with her point of view more. Now, the highways being lined with trial lawyers, that's its own separate problem. The fact that you can sue for anything is wrong, and we need to figure that out and fix it. But the idea that we expect a business to be open the hours they say they're open, or for a train to be on time, and if it's not, we want things to get fixed. There is a reason Europe sucks in terms of its economy and its ability to defend itself. And the United States is the most powerful country the world has ever seen, and the economy dominates the world and has since, I think, 1878. I can't believe that American journalist thinks it's a good thing that Europeans just accept things sucking and getting screwed and people not doing a good job, and that that's a positive attribute, that you just let that go and let it slide and expect life to suck, versus expecting excellence, expecting honesty, expecting success. Wow. Good luck with that, Europe. We're seeing how it's working out for you at the NATO meeting going on right now. Good luck with that, Europe. I do want to talk about that more later. We're going to talk about the NATO meeting and a few other things on the way. If you missed the segment, get the podcast, Armstrong and Getty On Demand.
0: Armstrong and Getty.
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6: 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Romelu Lukaku! The exclamation point for Belgium!
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1: How y'all doing? Joe is still not here. He's on vacation. Will be for a couple of more days. He's celebrating his 40th wedding anniversary. And he's in Alaska or something like that. He'll tell us about it when he gets back. I don't know if you followed this news from over the weekend. China's Navy test-launched a long-range ballistic missile yesterday? Yeah, yesterday. From one of its nuclear-powered submarines in the South Pacific, the missile carried a dummy warhead. China says it landed exactly where they wanted it to land. In other words, that it was a successful launch. It's not very often. China last conducted a Pacific missile test 2 years ago, firing an intercontinental ballistic missile, the first since 1980, which is a long time ago. So 2 years ago, China let the world know that they had an intercontinental ballistic missile that they could fire and reach any part of the world. And, of course, they are a nuclear weapons power. And then they did it again yesterday for some reason. Analysts noted that this was the first publicly acknowledged dummy warhead test from a Chinese nuclear-powered ballistic missile that traveled this far into the Pacific, which signals that China's nuclear deterrent is no longer solely land-based. In other words, they do not have to launch their nuclear weapons from China. They can go deep into the sea with their super fancy, quiet, stealthy submarines just like we have, and they're flexing that muscle. Now, all of your typical countries, the United States and all the countries in that area, Japan and Australia, South Korea, they all made noises about how awful it was and this will not stand and this and that. But as if you're a fan of history, you know that that sort of pushback doesn't mean much. That was just China letting the world know, hey, we have this capability, just letting you know. We'd like to welcome to the show Josh Rogan. We're big fans of Josh. He is the global security analyst at the Washington Post, he writes all kinds of really interesting. Hey, Josh, interesting stuff. Hey, Josh, we were just talking about while we waited to get you on that missile or rocket or whatever you want to call it that China fired yesterday. How big a deal is that?
2: Yeah, I mean, I think it's a big deal, especially if you're living in Taiwan right now, because what the Chinese are doing is that they're slowly but surely proving that they have the ability to take Taiwan anytime of their choosing and that there's nothing that we're really going to do about it. And, you know, we call it like salami slicing. Like, it's not that any one rocket or any one maneuver is really changing the game per se. It's that the more that they do this stuff and we don't react, the more that everybody in the region knows that, like, you know, they could take Taiwan at any time and there's nothing that we're really going to do about it. So, yeah, it's a pretty bad situation.
1: Well, I want to get to the piece you wrote, the reason we had you on, but since we're on this topic, you said they fired it off, we don't react. What in what way could we react?
2: You know,
1: or should we react, according to you?
2: Yeah, I mean, we're in a situation right now where U.S. arms sales to Taiwan have been delayed. There's no explanation. There's no rationale. They're overdue, you know. Most of the Trump people say that the president doesn't want to anger Xi Jinping before he invites Xi Jinping to come to the White House in September, so he won't give Taiwan the arms. Now, that's a pretty big signal, okay? That's the main thing that people in Taiwan are watching. And then in Taiwan, you have this whole debate, should we, you know, buy things from the United States? Maybe we should just get closer to China. And all of our friends in Taiwan, all the people who are on the side that we're on, which is against the Chinese, are, you know, we've left them twisting in the winds and they're not so happy about it. So we're helping the Taiwanese opposition in its mission to move Taiwan closer to Beijing. And then when Beijing does something like this, you know, yeah, I mean, there are a lot of things you could do. You could have a diplomatic reaction. You could have a political reaction. You could have an economic reaction. You could have a military reaction. But we're not doing any of those. Presumably, everybody knows, because President Trump doesn't want to anger his friend Xi Jinping before he invites him to the White House. That's the situation we're in. That's why I say it's not good.
1: So your piece, the next phase in the U.S.-China economic war is here. I've been expecting the great decoupling to happen at some point. I've felt like it's inevitable. How could you possibly have your economies intertwined the way China and the United States economies have been for years if you're sworn enemies fighting for dominance of the planet? So where are we now?
2: Right. I mean, it's complicated. And I think, you know, anyone who says we're going to completely decouple with China is not right. And anyone who says that we don't have to decouple at all is not right. There's it's the major intellectual, policy, political choice of our time. The most important thing we have to do sort of as a government, as a society, is figure out where to draw those lines. Where, what are the things we have to protect and what are the things we don't? You know, like, do we really want to import all of our bicycle and toy manufacturing to here, or is that okay? You know, in my view, that's okay. We can buy toys and bicycles from China. Really no national security cost to that, that I could see, right? On the other hand, missile technology and AI, that kind of stuff we should probably keep to ourselves. And then the things that we're dependent on them for, okay, well, you know, the if you remember the pandemic, and it was a few years ago, you remember that they kept everything that we needed, from the masks to the ventilators to you name it. So the chemicals for that make our medicines, there are certain things that we're going to need to be able to produce without China. And technologies up there, the things that we need for, because we can't trust those guys, it's pretty clear. So I think that's really what we're doing right now, is we're trying to figure out what to protect and what not to protect. But that's hard to do in a good environment. We're not in a good environment because, you know, American politics is crazy, Chinese politics is crazy, the world's on fire, and nobody really seems to be engaged in, like, kind of like a sober, kind of real, you know, careful examination of, like, how to deal with this U.S.-China relationship, because everything's so crazy all the time.
1: Well, as you wrote, the Pentagon has released just recently this updated list of Chinese companies it claims are tied to the People's Liberation Army. Well, all companies in China are tied to the government. I mean, you're not allowed to operate right, unless you are tied to the Communist right. Party in some way. And the Communist Party's tied to the army in a lot of ways. Right. So I'm not exactly sure what this list is. But what does it mean?
2: Yeah. So this is a perfect example. So the Pentagon comes out with this report and they say, you know, all these Chinese companies are linked to the Chinese military. We probably shouldn't do business with them, especially the U.S. military shouldn't do business with them. But it's like pretty much every Chinese company, you know, like Alibaba, the car companies, BYD, all the drug companies. There's one called Wuji, which, like, you know, is all over America with, like, medical technology. And, you know, if you think about it, like, they got a point, you know, like, you know, of course the technology that the Chinese put into our systems is creating a vulnerability for us. And of course, anything we fund technological-wise in China is going to go right to their military. It's true. At the same time, you know, if we're going to, like, not do business with all of these companies, well, there's going to be a lot of Wall Street guys and a lot of, like, U.S. businesses that are going to be out on their tuchuses, because, you know, they're all in bed with these guys. And that's the real story here, is that the reason we can't really protect ourselves from China is because of us, because American investors, Wall Street guys, tech guys, not all of them, but some of them, they're in bed with the Chinese. They're in business with them. They're funding them. They're helping them in the Chinese effort to beat us. You know, the reason that China has gone from, like, a backwoods kind of, like, rural society to, like, perhaps the most technologically advanced country in the world in 80 years is because of us. Americans paid for it. They stole some of the technology. We sold them some. We gave them some. And essentially, the whole story of the U.S.-China competition is them using us to beat us. And that's the conundrum. That's the situation we're in. That's why it's such it blows people's minds, because the weakest link in the chain is actually us.
1: Right. So, you know, you're talking about various products, companies that you're okay with, you know, Schwinn making bicycles. I don't know if Schwinn makes their bicycles in China, but they probably do.
2: Whatever it is.
1: You're okay with that. But do you think going forward, it makes sense that Apple, one of the most valuable companies in the world, and their biggest product is the iPhone, that they're made in China? I mean, is that sustainable?
2: I mean, it is, but not for free. You know, like, you could do anything, but not at no cost. And the cost for Apple is that they are corporate hostage of the Chinese Communist Party, and they know it, and everybody knows it. So when the Chinese government comes and knocking, and they say, okay, well, now, you know, you can't have any Hong Kong songs on the Apple Music, they're like, okay, you know, like, what are they going to say? Mm-hmm. You know, and, you know, oh, by the way, that factory that you own in China, you don't own that. That's actually our factory, and we can tell you how to run it. Well, there's nothing they can say. So they're trying to, again, not decouple, but de-risk. move half of it to India, see what happens. It's not going to be pretty for the first few years, but in the long term, that's probably a much better plan. Like, they're trying. So a lot of these American companies are just corporate hostages. Some of them are doing it more willingly than others. And in the end, it's all going in one direction, which is that, you know, any American company that sort of makes that sort of devil's bargain, which is like, okay, we're going to, you know, give you all of our technology in exchange for access to your market and your cheap labor, eventually that doesn't work out. In the long run, they're going to steal the technology and try to steal your business and often succeed. But for some CEO in some corporate, you know, office somewhere, that's another guy's problem. That's the next CEO's problem. So that's why these things keep happening.
1: Fair to say that if you were going to start, if Apple was going to open its first iPhone factory, you wouldn't choose China today.
2: Well, no, but I mean, let's give the Chinese credit. They have the best manufacturing system in the world by far. They can out-manufacture us times 1,000, and their manufacturing is good. The problem is the labor is not as cheap as it used to be. You know, they're actually pricing themselves out because you could get cheaper. If you want to make socks, you wouldn't make them in China. You make them in Vietnam. It's much cheaper. But if you want to make, you know, some sort of widget that has some sort of technology in it, China's by far the best place to manufacture. So I get it. These American companies, they're in a bind. Like, you know, when we put all those tariffs on China, that screwed lots of American small businesses. And that's unintended effect of our economic war with China. So you gotta do these things with a scalpel, not with a, you know, a buzzsaw. But at the same time, you know, I see more and more CEOs, even more investors, even the investors are waking up. And some of the tech guys, not all of them, but some of them, and be like, oh, wait, this is not good for our business. It's not good for the country, but maybe they don't care about that. It's also not good for the business because in the end, the way it works is they squeeze you out of their market and then they come to your market and take your lunch. And it happens every single time.
1: That's really interesting stuff. Josh Rogan, before we let you go, and you don't have to hit me with solid reporting on this, just you're a smart guy who follows the world, and I wonder your opinion. Trump's meeting with Zelensky tomorrow, then he's talking to Putin on the phone. Where are we with all that?
2: Yeah, no, I mean, I think the reporting actually is pretty consistent. It's the same as what I'm hearing, is that, you know, the Trump administration sort of washed its hands of this whole Ukraine war. They tried for a while, didn't work out. They just moved on. They had other things to worry about. Because they only got two guys doing all the negotiations, so they can't really do it all at once. So they went to Venezuela, then Iran, and now they think there's an opening. They think there's an opening because Putin's getting his butt kicked, and he's now trying to get Trump to reengage. Because every time Trump reengages, that's good for Russia and bad for Ukraine. So the Ukrainians, like, what they're in. They're finally winning. They're finally, you know, through their own grit and innovation, and, you know, they created the best drones in the world and, you know, started to bring the fight home to the Russians. And the worst thing that could happen to them is Trump gets on the phone with Putin. It's like, oh, how do we stop this? How do we screw this over? And that's the fear. I think that, you know, the Ukrainians they'd love to stop the war, but you can't look at the Trump-Putin relationship and be like, oh, that's going to be a really good thing if this guy gets back involved.
1: I'm hoping that Trump, because, you know, he likes to be on the winning side of things, that he gets convinced that Ukraine's winning, and so he wants to back the winning side. I hope that's what happens.
2: Yeah, and, you know, and I hope I win the lottery. You know what I mean? I hope the Eagles win every Super Bowl from now until the day I die. More likely, that's not going to happen. More likely, Trump is going to meddle in a way that's horrible and then get bored. And the best thing for the Ukrainians is if Trump does absolutely nothing, if he gets bored quicker.
1: Yeah, that's probably a pretty good point. Always appreciate
2: just
1: your time. Let them win. Yeah, that's a good one. Lead global security analyst at Washington Post Intelligence, Josh Rogan. Thanks for your time today.
2: Anytime.
1: Yeah, man, there was a report that came out in the New York Times about the lifespan of Russian troops on the front line, and it was something like 20 minutes. You get to the front line, you're likely to be dead in minutes. That's how bad it is. We'll have to talk about that later. God, it's gruesome, but I'll put that off for a while. We'll talk about some other stuff next.
0: Armstrong and Getty.
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0: it's hard to imagine that a place that big and a wedding with such stars could feel so personal and so intimate.
1: Because they had their neighbors, their high school friends. It was like any wedding that you would attend.
2: It was their dream wedding, and it really was amazing. Congratulations to both of them.
0: Congratulations.
1: Oh, and their vows. All right. They wrote their own vows.
2: Thank you for inviting us.
3: Okay, that was way more seriously taken on George Stephanopoulos' show than I could have mustered up. I didn't watch any of it. I haven't seen any of the highlights. I didn't see any of the pictures. It's not my thing. My brother was in town, and he was getting texts from his adult daughters. One of them was referring it to as our royal wedding, and all the updates and all the different things that were happening in live time as stuff leaked out about Taylor Swift and Travis Kelce's wedding, which they had at Madison Square Garden. And I don't have any details on this story because I didn't follow it at all. Why did they have it at Madison Square Garden? I mean, did they have just so many people they needed to invite that they needed a really big hall? Was it the only thing that allowed for the sort of security that they needed? I don't know. I don't know any of these things. Now, I saw somebody said Paul McCartney saying, "I want to hold your hand." Is that true? I saw that reported. It didn't look like a joke.
4: He was a guest.
3: Did he actually sing "I Want to Hold Your Hand"? The report I saw said Paul McCartney sang "I Want to Hold Your Hand" live for the first time since 1966. If that's true, that's a really big deal. And why does he care about Taylor Swift and Travis Kelce? Did they pay him, or is he just I'm not exactly sure what was going on there.
4: I hope it happened. That would be beautiful.
3: That would be beautiful. I actually think they're going to be fine. They seem like a really serious, good couple. I hope they're happy. That's about all I know about that wedding. We got more stuff on the way. If you miss a segment, get the podcast Armstrong and Getty On Demand. That Maine Senate Democrat is going to have to get out of the race.
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10: The week-long evidentiary hearing in the Charlie Kirk murder case has resumed today in Utah. Yesterday, prosecutors started presenting evidence against Tyler Robinson, with the judge set to decide whether there is enough against him to proceed to trial. The hearing marks the first time the conservative activist's widow, Erica Kirk, and his parents have been in the same room with Robinson. President Trump is in Turkey for a 2-day NATO summit. Stuart Smith reports the trip comes as the Trump administration continues to scrutinize the transatlantic alliance.
11: It's been a consistent concern of the president that NATO allies are not pulling their weight. And the Secretary General, Mark Rutte, was trying to show how much progress has already been made, over $280 billion invested in just over a year, getting closer and closer to some degree of parity with what the United States spends.
10: Speaking alongside the Turkish president, Trump said he's been disappointed with NATO and expressed frustration with the alliance over not assisting the U.S. in the war with Iran. The summit kicked off today with the Russia-Ukraine war expected to be in sharp focus. Trump is scheduled to meet tomorrow with Ukrainian President Vladimir Zelensky on the sidelines of the summit, and he said he already spoke with Russian President Vladimir Putin. Maine Senate candidate Graham Plattner is being urged by top Democrats to drop out of the race following a sexual assault allegation that was made against him. NBC's Ryan Nobles reports that, according to Politico, a woman who dated Plattner, Jenny Rassicot, has accused him of forcing her to have sex with him almost 5 years ago.
12: Rassicot's allegations leading to a flood of calls from prominent Democrats and the state party telling Plattner to quit the race. Many of the same Democrats who endorsed his campaign and stood by him during several other scandals are reversing course.
10: Senate Minority Leader

0: Chuck Schumer and Democratic Senatorial Campaign Committee Chairwoman Kirsten Gillibrand have joined the growing list of politicians calling for Plattner to immediately withdraw. Plattner calls the allegation categorically false, but says he's taking the time to reflect on the best path forward. I'm Chris Caraggio.
1: Hey, y'all, it's...
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2: 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Heat wave on the East Coast.
4: Please set your thermostats to 78 degrees.
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0: President Trump is indicating there will be more high-level meetings between the U.S. and China.
9: President Xi is coming here toward the end of September, the 24th, I believe. And what we need is a big ballroom where we could hold thousands of people to see him. Everyone wants to see him.
0: Trump announced Xi's upcoming visit during an event at the White House Rose Garden yesterday. There is so far no official confirmation of the visit or a possible itinerary. It would be President Xi's first visit to the United States since November of 2023. Members of the Los Angeles County Medical Examiner's Office are being investigated regarding leaks connected to the murder case involving the singer known as David. Mark Mayfield reports.
10: NBC LA says over a dozen workers are being questioned. Investigators are trying to figure out if any employees released the graphic details from an autopsy report before it became public. The defendant in the murder case, David Burke, is charged with killing teenager Celeste Rivas Hernandez. Her dismembered and decomposing remains were found in a Tesla registered to the singer. He's pleading not guilty. I'm Mark Mayfield.
0: Microsoft is slashing 3,200 jobs from its struggling Xbox video game business. The move comes as part of a broader push by Microsoft to lower its labor costs, and it also follows voluntary buyouts the company began offering to employees back in May. Microsoft will immediately eliminate 1,600 positions, while other jobs will be cut as four game development studios leave the Xbox unit. A new law inspired by an Alabama teenager injured in a Florida shark attack could soon bring shark attack alerts directly to cell phones. President Trump recently signed Lulu's Law, which requires the FCC to allow wireless emergency alerts when shark attacks occur nearby. The law is named after Lulu Gribben, who lost a hand and part of a leg in a 2024 shark attack in Walton County. I'm Chris Caraggio.
11: Have you heard the news? Courtesy of Fox.
2: USA advances. Heat wave on the East Coast.
4: Please set your thermostats to 78 degrees.
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17: 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There's nothing out there that's actually concerning. People will make everything seem very concerning because that's what people do in politics.
18: So rugged, so manly, so handsome. Graham Plattner, who's running was running for Senate in Maine. This is a big deal. This is not just one of those pick a race somewhere and because you're obsessed with politics, focus on it. This is a big deal because the U.S. Senate is basically a 50-50 tie, and one senator this way or that for the Republicans or Democrats could control who's in charge of the U.S. Senate, and that makes all kinds of difference for all kinds of legislation and this and that. I mean, it's a very, very big deal. So Graham Plattner, Democrat, he won the nomination up in Maine, and he was going to run against Susan Collins, and he is a in theory, although not in actuality, a working class regular guy who wants to fight the system. Well, there are, you know, he's got the Nazi tattoo. I'm going to assume you've been following this story somewhat because we've talked about it a lot. He's got the Nazi tattoo that he's had his whole adult life that he explained away. And the fact that he's never had a real job that he's explained away. And then the New York Times did a story several weeks back that had all kinds of oogie-ish, but not horrible, stories about his dating life. For some reason, the New York Times did a softball piece about Graham Plattner not being a good guy to date, with nothing that was like over-the-top disqualifying. And not only that, the story was written in such a way, I remember Joe counting the paragraphs, they buried the most explosive thing about the guy, where he was twisting the woman's arm behind her back, one woman that he was dating. They buried that in like paragraph 23 after doing a puff piece around him. So the New York Times several weeks ago had quotes from a bunch of different women of stuff that's like, okay, that sounds kind of bad, but that's not, I don't know, he said, she said, it just kind of went away. And so that clip we just played, a Graham Plattner saying, there's nothing out that's actually concerning, that clip was him being interviewed on MSNBC after that New York Times piece came out. Well, one of the women featured in that New York Times piece, Jenny Rakicot, she had more to say. She did not tell the New York Times that she had been raped by Graham Plattner, but she did tell her some more horrifying stuff that for whatever reason the New York Times didn't put in the piece. The New York Times also didn't contact any of her friends who were easily gotten to. Well, Politico and CNN, among other news outlets, have dug into this story more over the last couple of days. And this Jenny Rakicot is now out on the record talking about having been flat out, no wishy-washy this or that, no kind of alluding to something bad but not saying it out loud. She just flat out saying she was raped. She told Jake Tapper on CNN the other day, and Politico's out with more details around that, to which we can get into. We'll lay this out for you if you haven't heard it. What it's going to mean is that this Graham Plattner guy is going to have to get out of the race. I mean, I think that's almost guaranteed, which means Republicans most likely will hold on to that seat, which means the Republicans have a really good chance of holding on to the Senate, even if the Democrats take the House, which matters a lot for legislation and for Donald Trump. Okay, let's start here. This is Jenny Rakicot on CNN with Jake Tapper telling the story just a couple of days ago.
19: So he had kind of like jumped on top of me and indicated that he had intentions that were sexual in nature. And I remember just at first being like, hey, I'm not into this. Like, don't, I'm not in the mood. Like, don't, whatever. And it got to the point where I was like, okay, I feel like I've said this enough times. Like, he's not listening to me or he's not hearing me. And I looked at him and I remember this very specific look in his eyes. And I could smell alcohol and I was like, this is different.
18: Racicot, I guess, is the way you pronounce her name. Sorry about that. Jenny Racicot goes on with Jake Tapper.
19: I remember specifically him, like, grabbing at my chest, and I, like, hit his hand, and I said, don't touch me. And I remember that during the altercation, specifically.
14: And then he kept going.
19: Yeah, and it was this weird mix of, like, coming in and out of, I don't think consciousness is a word, but like coming to and kind of falling back into that drunken, I don't know what I'm doing state. And he just, he would apologize in those moments and then go back to doing what he was doing.
20: Again, Graham Plattner rejects these claims. He released a video responding on social media.
18: She, by the way, so that clip where she's talking to Jake Tapper, she's talking about him. That wasn't completely clear. She's talking about him coming in and out of consciousness because he was so hammered drunk. She thinks that he was like blacking out, which he very well may have. Jake Tapper and Jenny Racicot go on.
14: Way that he thought this was consensual or no, just because
19: I don't believe that you can think that that scenario was consensual. You have to understand that that wasn't, when somebody is repeatedly, I mean, when somebody in the middle of it says, don't touch me, like, that's obviously not consensual.
18: One, and this is no way to judge these sorts of things, really, but sometimes these accusers sound like whack jobs. Whack jobs get raped also, so that's not proof of anything, but sometimes the whack jobs sound like whack jobs because they're whack jobs. Like the accuser with Brett Kavanaugh, she was all kinds of a whack job. I don't think what she claimed happened. You know, she never told her friends about it, blah, blah, blah, all the different sort of stuff. This woman, Jenny Racicot, clearly does not sound like a whack job. And to the, is there some sort of political reason you've come forward? Jake Tapper gets into that.
14: Just to underline the point, you're not coming forward because you have any political motivation.
19: No, not at all. That was actually one of the huge reasons that I didn't come forward. And still struggled, like that was a huge moral conflict to feel like,
14: because you'd like a Democrat to be in the Senate.
19: Yeah, I like the things that he speaks about. They're important to people. I'm one of those people.
18: She didn't want to derail his candidacy because she believes in the sorts of things that he does. She likes his ads, she likes his policies, but she didn't like the idea of a rapist becoming a U.S. senator. One more clip of her with Jake Tapper.
14: And the New York Times story came out. You were in it, but you didn't go as far in that story as you are today.
19: Yeah.
14: Why not?
19: I didn't want to. I didn't want to have to violate this huge level of privacy to my own life to be able to infer that this person is not honest and trustworthy. I felt really protective of my own privacy throughout this whole process. And it got to a point where my privacy was no longer going to happen. And that was when I kind of just made the decision that, like, I'm going to say my piece and get it out there.
18: There are lots. So we got a text earlier saying, if he's guilty, then how come nobody's going to jail? She's not. She didn't go to the cops. She's not trying to have him arrested for rape. And it's not. Well, it's not uncommon, and it's not hard to imagine that there are lots of women that just, they want to try to move on with their lives. They don't want to go through the incredible hassle that it would be to actually confront somebody, charge them with rape, all the different things, the trial, reliving it, the pushback you're going to get in the courtroom. Not everybody wants to deal with that, and I can understand why. Now, filling in some of the gaps from Politico, oh, by the way, Graham Plattner swears up and down that this didn't happen. He didn't do it. He's innocent, and that'll be proved, although he has suspended his campaign. Chuck Schumer, the leader of the Democrats in the Senate, has come out and said Plattner needs to get out of the race. So have a whole bunch of other prominent Democrats who had stood by him through all these other kind of whispers and accusations light that have been going on for several weeks. A bunch of politicians, including, most importantly, Chuck Schumer, had stood by him. Now they're calling for him to get out, which means it's over. It's just a matter of time before he gets out of the race. But filling in some more of the details from Politico, because I think this is important to the whole thing. That night in late 2021, she said she had exchanged text messages with him and told him not to come over. So he did the classic booty call or booty text. He's drunk, and here's somebody that he had dated for a while, and they'd had consensual sex in the past, and he texts her late at night because he's hoping to have sex again. I mean, that's, you know, it's in all kinds of sitcoms, TV shows, everything. It's a thing. She said, "Do not come over. I'm not in the mood for company." Later that evening, she realized when she heard a sound on the stairs that he had come into her house. She didn't have her door locked. Common thing. If you live in certain kinds of neighborhoods, you don't lock your door. If you live in big cities, maybe you can't imagine that. But in lots of the world, maybe most of the country, it's perfectly normal to have your house unlocked. He just came in. She told him specifically, don't come over. And he came into his house. Now, I've seen it as forced his way into his house. I'm perfectly fine with that language. That's what he did. She said, don't come in. And he came into her house without her approval. Then he sits down on the couch. Plantner comes up the stairs, Rasikot said, to where she was on the couch. He got on top of her and kept grabbing her, she said, while she repeatedly told him to stop and that she wasn't interested. She said that she smelled alcohol on his breath and believed he was almost blackout drunk because he ignored her protests and continued to grab after her, knocked over some stuff in the room, spilling things everywhere, making a big mess. I had been telling him these words like, no, don't, she recalled. And the look on his face and realizing what was happening, I just realized like that I'm in a situation where there is no consent here, she said. She tried to separate herself from Plattner by telling him she couldn't be in that room anymore, after which he followed her to her bedroom and had sex with her against her will. He completed the act. I won't go into the details, but she was not using birth control, so she was worried that she was going to be pregnant. When she returned to the room, she left the room after that he was done because he fell asleep. She came back. He was completely passed out. She contemplated waking up to kick him out, but worried he could hurt someone driving in the state he was in. All right. I don't know if I would do that, but she gets to make these decisions. The following morning, Plattner tried to put his arm around her. She pushed him away. She said she asked him whether he remembered what had happened the previous night. Plattner said he didn't remember. She said she told him to leave and never contact her again. She waited several weeks until she got her period to ensure she wasn't pregnant, then sent Plattner a private message on Instagram saying that the encounter was not consensual and she did not want to hear from him ever again. She had no further contact with him after that. Now, she deleted all her texts and her social media correspondence with Plattner, so she can't bring back that Instagram post where she told him that. But, and I think this is key stuff, she told friends, including her best friend at the time, about the sexual assault, who have testified is not the right term because that's a legal term, but they have told Politico and CNN and other outlets that, yes, these friends said, yes, she did tell us about this 5 years ago right after it happened. And the next guy that she dated in a serious relationship, she told all about this incident, and he passed that fact along to Politico. That's the sort of evidence they use in rape cases like this when you've got, you know, happened at the time testimony from people who say, yeah, this is the story she told me. That's the sort of thing that, for instance, didn't exist with that crackpot woman in the Kavanaugh case. But yeah, I think this happened. She's a very credible witness. Those are very credible pieces of information for her friends and her ex-boyfriend and et cetera. And he's going to have to get out of the race. It's over for him. The fact that the New York Times soft pedaled this story, didn't dig into it more, that they're not the ones that broke the story. What the hell is going on there? That's a question that still needs to be answered. But wondered what you think about all this. Text line 415-295-KFTC. More on the way.
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29: John Polk was my nemesis. I knew in order to live a rich and fulfilling life, one where I was equal under the law and could be happy and fulfilled, I needed to defeat the message that John Polk was peddling.
30: I'm John Polk. 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That was all until, well, we'll get to that part.
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1: I wanted to directly address the troubling, serious, and false allegations against me. Any accusation of non-consensual behavior is categorically false. Regardless of the inaccuracy of the reporting, but mindful of the political reality it will inflict, we are taking the time to reflect on the best path forward for the state that I love, the people that I love, the movement I belong to, and the goal of defeating Susan Collins.
2: Has anybody ever paused their campaign during a controversy and then restarted it and won? I don't even know if I can remember anybody ever pausing their campaign and not dropping out. That's Graham Plattner, the guy that's running for the Senate in Maine. Woman came forward quite credibly accusing him of rape, as being reported lots of different places. And now he's starting to lose support among Democrats who had previously supported him through other bad news. Here's an example of the reporting on that.
3: Democratic California Congressman Ro Khanna, who campaigned with Plattner for a while, among those telling him to drop out. He posted this, Brett: "I've been very clear that sexual assault or violence against women is a red line. These allegations are very serious and credible. Graham Plattner should drop out from the race. I'm withdrawing my endorsement."
2: Yeah, the fact that Ro Khanna is out and Chuck Schumer is out, and so he's done. Graham Plattner will get out of the race. We just wanted to tell you the story in case you didn't catch it over the long holiday weekend. Rasa Kotter, we've heard her name pronounced three different ways, so we're not sure which is correct, but she showed Politico emails with her therapist in which she explained she was talking to the media about her relationship. So she's been dealing with this with her therapist, and she had been emailing her therapist long before Plattner ever got into politics about this. In fact, she reached out to a friend who was thinking about dating the guy, and she said, "Don't date him, he's bad news." And again, this is before any of the political stuff came out. And to repeat again, she likes his politics. She just doesn't like him as a guy because he's a rapist, allegedly and factually. She likes his politics. She hates to derail his candidacy. She doesn't want a Republican to win the Senate, but she decided that she needed to come forward. So I just wanted to get that out there because it's going to be worthless news by tomorrow when he has gotten out of the race, which I think will be the case. And we don't need rapists, or perhaps more rapists, in the Senate. More stuff on the way. If you miss a segment, get the podcast. 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
20: A quiet residential neighborhood erupts in chaos. Carmine Galante, the feared boss of the Bonanno crime family, lies dead, his cigar still clutched between his teeth.
21: Masked men walked into Joe and Mary's luncheonette in Brooklyn today and gunned down Carmine Galante, a man believed to be the most powerful mafia chieftain in the country.
20: The execution sent shockwaves through the criminal underworld and set the stage for one of the most pivotal criminal cases in New York City history. From the minds behind the acclaimed television series comes Law and Order: Criminal Justice System. This isn't a scripted drama. These are real stories told by the people who have lived them.
22: My father should have been a dead man.
20: For decades, the mafia had New York City in a stranglehold, with law enforcement seemingly powerless to intervene. But the murder of Carmine Galante marked the beginning of the end. Discover how a group of young prosecutors took on the mafia, and with the help of law enforcement, brought down its most powerful figures. I'm Anasika Nicolazzi. And from Wolf Entertainment and iHeart Podcasts, this is Law & Order Criminal Justice System.
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1: Bagel, bagel. Bagel, Terry. Put it in reverse, Terry. Put it in reverse. Oh, Lord. Lord, Jesus. Oh, Lord. Oh, Jesus. What the fuck? What you doing, Terry? Terry, what's going on?
2: Oh boy. And so what was that, Michael? What did we just hear?
3: A gentleman who was in a wheelchair, he goes and lights a firework, okay? But instead of backing up, he just lets the thing go off. And so he just basically stands around it, and they're telling him, back up, back up, back up.
2: Well, he's in a wheelchair. Is he sitting around it?
3: Yeah, he's just kind of sitting around it, but he's enjoying it. But the sparks are going around. Luckily, he's not getting burned or anything. But they're yelling at the guys, all, Terry, back up, Terry, back up.
2: Now, did he end up in a wheelchair because of that level of decision-making?
3: I have no idea, but it's a funny video, yeah.
2: That's pretty funny. Yeah, I would like to know the background of why he's a wheelchair. There might be a backstory there that would, you know, be self-explanatory there. So we're back after a vacation. Joe's not back yet. He's still doing his 40th wedding anniversary, longest vacation of his life thing, and he'll be back in a couple of days. I am back and happy to be back into my regular routine. My 14-year-old is doing 3 Boy Scout camps in a row. He's doing 3 weeks worth of Boy Scout camps in like 24 days. He's only going to be home like long enough to do some laundry and repack and then head out on another trip. So good for him, and he's having a really good time so far, and that's awesome. It's been very, very weird not having him around because he's been around because he's homeschooled practically every minute of his life. My last 14 years of my life. So it's very weird having him gone. But so it leaves me and my 16-year-old have had time to do some stuff, and we did a vacation kind of just the two of us, which was really fun. We loaded our dirt bikes in the back of my truck, and we went over to Nevada, and we got a place we ride south of Carson City that's really fun. And then we drove down to just north of Vegas is a really cool off-road place to ride motorcycles. And we were in Vegas. We used Vegas as our home base for about 3 days and stayed in a hotel and ran around there eating and looking at the sights and seeing street performers and all that sort of stuff. But one of the things I did in Las Vegas was rent a car. Now, I had decided to rent some sort of cool car. That's a popular thing to do in Vegas. And you can rent Lamborghinis and Ferraris and classic cars and all kinds of different stuff. And I didn't know what I was going to rent. I went to this place and I was thinking about maybe getting a Lamborghini because my son's really into them just from videos he watches and stuff like that. And all of his favorite rappers drive Lamborghinis. Have you ever sat in a Lamborghini? If you're over 5'10", I don't know how you could possibly drive a Lamborghini and not be miserable. There is no back seat. The seat's up against the wall. And with the seat as far back as it go, I'm a little over 6 foot tall. My knees were in my neck, and just plus getting in out of there at my age, I kind of had to roll out onto the pavement and crawl out of the car. And I thought, I don't want to do this for several days. So the Lamborghini thing was off, and I ended up renting a 1966 Mustang GT350, which is a very, very cool car. It's got the Cobra symbol on the back. And the place that rents them out, they try all kinds of different exhaust systems on them to find the one that sounds the coolest. And so not only does it look super badass, but it sounded just amazing when you romped on it. I mean, it had the throatiest of just, I mean, it was fantastic. So we drove around Vegas in that for every place we were going. And we drug the strip at night. We'd drive up and down Las Vegas Boulevard where all the people are in front of all the, and everybody giving me thumbs up and high fives at the window and at every crosswalk. They're just all excited and people taking pictures and people asking me about it. And I didn't tell anybody. If people got into a conversation with me, I would tell them it was a rental. But most people, I didn't say, hey, it's a rental. I didn't do that. I just took in the glory. Is that okay? Because I just thought, what's the point of making this a complicated interaction for 2 seconds?
3: So you lived a lie.
2: Right. I lived a lie for several days. But if it's somebody's cool car, man, I didn't say it's a rental. I don't know. I didn't feel that was like that was necessary. I didn't feel like that it helped their experience, my experience, anybody's experience. So you're right. I lived a lie. I pretended a guy who had that cool car. I have no idea what one of those is worth. But man, the amount of attention you get. I mean, I couldn't go anywhere. I'd just go to a parking lot and pull into park so we could go into the Walgreens and get some ibuprofen or something like that. And people are wanting to get selfies with it. And I can see why, especially if you're a single guy, I suppose. I didn't even think about that. Why people get cars like that. It was just a person magnet. It was amazing. And somebody I know, I'm not going to say I did this because it would be highly illegal and break the contract and get me in all kinds of trouble because I have to sign like 19 different pieces of paper when you rent one of these cars in terms of responsibility and in terms of hurting anybody or hurting the car or anything like that. Somebody I know who rented a similar car who has a 16-year-old let their 16-year-old drive it, and he thought it was the coolest experience of his life, obviously, getting to drive one of these cars. I'd never driven one in my life, and he's 16, and I let him drive around and romp on it and stuff like that. And man, if he'd wrecked that thing, I would have had to, or if we got pulled over, we'd have had to switch seats before the cops got in the car. I mean, I can't even imagine how much trouble I would be in if that happened. But man, did he love that. We went down to, if you're a Vegas person, you know, they've got a racetrack south of Vegas where you can rent Ferraris and Lamborghinis and stuff like that and drive them around a racetrack if you want as fast as you can go. I've never done that. It's real expensive and I'm not into driving cars that much. But you can also have a guy take you out in a highway patrol Dodge Charger Hellcat. And you just ride in the car, and it's an expert driver, and he goes flying around the track and drifting around the corners and doing 360s and stuff like that. I paid for that, and he and I did that. I got hella nauseous because I'm an old man, but that was very, very cool. This guy just smokes his tires all the way around this racetrack. We were going 110 when he was on the straightaways, then sliding around the corners. That was a very, very cool thing to do. I'm glad we did that. That's fun. That's south of Vegas. If you've never been, like I said earlier, people that don't know, Vegas is a family vacation destination. Number two, only to Orlando. There's tons of stuff to do there. If you like swimming, if you like VR, if you like those escape rooms, if you any of that kind of stuff that people do for fun, they've got it in Las Vegas. They also have whores and gambling. But if you don't want a whores and gambling, you can do something else. Lots of whores and gambling. Street performers all over the place. Super entertaining. Love that sort of thing. You know, you see people doing acrobatics or musicians or whatever the heck you want to see. Oh, and my son, he went out walking around. I went to bed, and he went out walking around the strip late one night, and he saw Conor McGregor going down the street with his posse because Conor McGregor's got a big fight coming up in Vegas. He must be training in Las Vegas because he was out doing Sam, my son, said he walks in real life just like he does on TV when you see him. He struts and swings his arm back and forth like he wants to fight everybody he walks by. It's just Conor McGregor. That's really him, apparently.
3: He didn't ask for an autograph, did he?
2: No. I wouldn't get very close to Conor McGregor because you catch him in the wrong mood and he's going to sucker punch you because he's a coward and a punk, and I hate him. But he is quite the personality. One news thing we have to get to, I'm trying to decide whether I do it next segment or next hour. Mayor Mamdani of New York did a anti-America video for the 4th of July on this 250th anniversary of this country. People say we're an exceptional country. We're not exceptional. Look at all these things that are wrong with this load of crap that got a lot of attention and a lot of pushback online that I want to get into a little bit. That whole crowd that hates America, I've got a new theory about that. You're so annoying. Please leave. And yeah, I get the First Amendment and you're allowed to say it. And it's what I don't care. Leave. If you hate it, leave. Just leave, would you? We'll all do GoFundMes. There's plenty of them. We're a rich enough country to afford plane tickets for every freaking one of you a-holes to fly out of the country. You hate it so much, go where you think it's better and live your life there and shut up. More on that later.
4: Get the hell out of here.
2: I agree wholeheartedly. Stay here. More to come.
5: Armstrong and Getty.
2: Every spam call, every scam text, every sketchy email with your name, each one starts the same way. Somebody found you.
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1: So, I got so many things to talk about. I got so many notes that have taken over the last week and a half as we've been off. Here's one of the things that happened while we're off, because June was Pride Month, and there were some big Pride events going on all of June and the week we were off. I'll set this up this way. David Brooks, is he still with the New York Times? Used to be, anyway. He was on PBS, and he identified what's going on with the new Democratic Socialist wing of the Democrats. As we all know, before we went on vacation, the socialist crowd beat out some mainstream Democrats and are now going to end up in Congress. And another one won just the other day in Michigan, another socialist won. And what David Brooks pointed out is that the party's energy has shifted from unions to the universities. In particular, from the working class to the woke world there. And then even within that, there has been a shift just recently from sexuality stuff being the focus of the woke wing of the Democratic Party to Israel Gaza being the focus of the woke wing of the Democratic Party. And here's some proof of this right now, because it used to be, if you wanted to be in good favor with that crowd, the loudest, craziest, to my mind, part of the Democratic Party, you just had to be good on all the trans stuff and, all that sort of stuff. And you were fine. That's not the case anymore. See here, Scott Weiner, who we've been talking about forever, because city council member in San Francisco, he's been part of San Francisco politics forever, gay man, like on the most outer edge of pro all kinds of weird sexual behavior. And I'm not calling being gay weird sexual behavior. I'm calling being naked in front of a school weird sexual behavior. He's been in favor of that for very many years. And he used to be fine with the woke left because he was so pro-trans, pro-this, pro-that, pro-everything that had to do with sexual stuff. But he was not on the right side of Israel in Gaza. And so he shows up to the big gay pride parade, trans this or that thing they had in San Francisco, and he got met with some protesters. Here's what it sounded like.
2: This went beyond free speech. I represent 21? San Francisco. We have a very robust democracy, and people do not hesitate to tell me when they
1: agree.
2: This
1: is not 21. That is not 21. That sounds like 22 or 23. Yeah, that's 22. Is that labeled 21 for you? Okay. We need the one where he's being screamed at by crazy people. Try 20. This is the short version of whatever the other one was supposed to be.
3: You've been wonderful for trans people, and you've been terrible. And you've been terrible. You've been terrible. You've been terrible on Gaza.
1: Yeah, he had a whole bunch of people screaming at him about how he was killing brown people and, you know, all the sort of stuff that that crowd yells at people. They were yelling at what used to be one of their own, Scott Weiner, because he has been in favor of Israel all these years and taken money from their various supporting groups and all that sort of thing. So who cares that you're on the right side of the trans issue? You're on the wrong side of the Israel thing. Here's Scott Weiner explaining what that was like. Clip 22, please.
2: This went beyond free speech. I represent San Francisco. We have a very robust democracy, and people do not hesitate to tell me when they agree or disagree with me. People will challenge my views. We'll have conversations. People will sometimes record me, and that's all fine. That's all protected First Amendment speech. Here it was different. I went to the park to attend the trans march, attending a trans-led Pride Shabbat first. And these folks ran towards me and swarmed around me. They were, a few of them touched me, they were, screaming at me while they were doing it and trying to bully me and intimidate me out of the park. And I ended up leaving because it wasn't safe for me to remain.
1: Really? That must be really awful. It was awful for people who opposed some of the various trans things that were going on, like trans athletes, you know, winning competitions in schools and whatnot. And when they would try to stand up at a city council meeting and say, you know, I don't think boys should be playing in girls' sports, they would have that sort of thing happen to them. Swarmed me, touched me, screamed at me, bullied me, forced me out of the room, wouldn't let me speak. Sorry that happened to you, Scott, but that sort of thing has been happening to people trying to speak up about against some of the craziness in the trans world. You were fine with that, though, because then you were one of the favored children of that group. Now you're on the wrong side of this Israel-Gaza issue, and you're finding out what it's like to be shouted down by crazies. Anyway, the main point of this, to me, is that the center of gravity for the woke crowd has moved from the sexual orientation stuff to the Gaza stuff, as you have seen with AOC or a whole bunch of these people who have won as socialists, Mamdani himself there in New York City. That's the topic that you got to be on the right side of right now. And it's going to be interesting to

0: or psychosis or something that goes on with that crowd where they need to hate their own tribe to be okay. And I'm not exactly sure what drives it, but I don't think it's the particulars that we argue about all the time. I think it's that mental problem. Anyway, I got some more examples of that. Maybe I can get to an hour four, including Mayor Mamdani of New York and his weird anti-American 250th birthday video he put out, actually sitting at George Washington's desk as he delivered this anti-American screed. We're going to check in on the Supreme Court with Anastasia Boden, who we really, really like in hour four, though a couple of big rulings that came down while we were on vacation. Speaking of trans, the whole can high schools say no, boys can't participate in girls' sports? Well, the Supreme Court says, yep, you're allowed to do that. It was misreported in a lot of places, but that's what the ruling was. We'll talk about that and some of the other big Supreme Court rulings that came down in hour four. If you miss a segment, get the podcast, Armstrong and Getty On Demand. So many things to catch up on. Do you know people with hangovers get IV drips in Vegas? Do you know that's a common thing? That's one of the things I want to talk about. You can do it in the mall. You can go into the mall and get an IV drip if you're too hungover. Anyway, join us for hour four, won't you?
1: Armstrong and Getty.
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6: The week-long evidentiary hearing in the Charlie Kirk murder case has resumed today in Utah. Yesterday, prosecutors started presenting evidence against Tyler Robinson, with the judge set to decide whether there is enough against him to proceed to trial. The hearing marks the first time the conservative activist's widow Erica Kirk and his parents have been in the same room with Robinson. President Trump is in Turkey for a 2-day NATO summit. Stuart Smith reports the trip comes as the Trump administration continues to scrutinize the transatlantic alliance.
7: It's been a consistent concern of the president that NATO allies are not pulling their weight. And the Secretary General, Mark Rutte, was trying to show how much progress has already been made, over $280 billion invested in just over a year, getting closer and closer to some degree of parity with what the United States spends.
6: Speaking alongside the Turkish president, Trump said he's been disappointed with NATO and expressed frustration with the alliance over not assisting the U.S. in the war with Iran. The summit kicked off today with the Russia-Ukraine war expected to be in sharp focus. Trump is scheduled to meet tomorrow with Ukrainian President Vladimir Zelensky on the sidelines of the summit, and he said he already spoke with Russian President Vladimir Putin. Maine Senate candidate Grant Plattner is being urged by top Democrats to drop out of the race following a sexual assault allegation that was made against him. NBC's Ryan Nobles reports that, according to Politico, a woman who dated Plattner, Jenny Rassicot, has accused him of forcing her to have sex with him almost 5 years ago.
8: Rassicot's allegations leading to a flood of calls from prominent Democrats and the state party telling Plattner to quit the race. Many of the same Democrats who endorsed his campaign and stood by him during several other scandals are reversing course.
6: Senate Minority Leader Chuck Schumer and Democratic Senatorial Campaign Committee Chairwoman Kirsten Gillibrand have joined the growing list of politicians calling for Plattner to immediately withdraw. Plattner calls the allegation categorically false, but says he's taking the time to reflect on the best path forward. I'm Chris Caraggio.
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3: A loss to Belgium means the United States' run in the World Cup is over, Rory O'Neill reports.
4: Even at full strength, following the reversal of a red card suspension for striker Flo Balogun, the U.S. men's team was no match for Belgium, falling 4-1. Belgium scored less than 10 minutes into the game, and although the U.S. tied things up in the 31st minute, the Belgians scored again 61 seconds later and never looked back. With the victory, Belgium moves on to play Spain Friday in the World Cup quarterfinals. The U.S. hasn't made that round since 2002.
3: After rowing for 6 weeks, Kelsey Fenler became the first American woman to solo from California to Hawaii. The 32-year-old arrived at Alawai Harbor late Friday after 43 days at sea. Fenler began the journey on her 21-foot rowboat from Central California. She traveled more than 2,300 miles across the Pacific. Ocean Rowing Society international data shows she also appears to be the youngest and the fastest person to complete the route, solo and unassisted. Thousands are packing the streets of Pamplona, Spain for the annual Running of the Bulls. The centuries-old tradition is part of the Festival of San Fermín, the town's patron saint. Starting today, several bulls weighing more than 1,300 pounds will be let loose through the narrow streets of the old quarter behind hundreds of people who will run for safety. Not everybody's going to make it. Several are injured every year, and 16 people have been killed over the last 100 years. The bulls will run each morning through July 14th. AI actress Tilly Norwood is set to star in her first feature film, Particle 6. The AI-focused studio behind Norwood announced the comedy drama Misaligned yesterday. The film will follow Tilly after she's convinced by a rogue bot from the dark web to abandon her guardrails and begin developing desires, impulses, and ambitions, making her more human. The project marks the first full-length AI feature film from the studio, who says traditional film professionals will work alongside AI specialists in order to complete the movie. The film is currently in early development. I'm Chris Karagi.
5: 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Courtesy of Fox.
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5: 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Heat wave on the East Coast.
7: Please set your thermostats to 78 degrees.
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20: Came down while we were off last week that I'm interested in from the Supreme Court, and then they hightail it out of there and they go do whatever they do. They, I don't know if they fish or I don't know what Supreme Court justices do in their off time before they come back in October. But three rulings came down that I'm particularly interested in. The trans ruling, got a Fourth Amendment case that's got to do with your cell phones and stuff like that. And then the birthright citizenship, which Trump was really into. Anyway, we welcome back to the show Anastasia Boden, senior attorney, equality and opportunity for the Pacific Legal Foundation. How are you today, Anastasia?
6: Oh, doing great. Talking about my favorite thing with one of my favorite people.
20: Well, I believe it's one of your favorite things. I don't believe I'm one of your favorite people. Which of these are you most excited about?
6: You know, it's funny. They were all big. They're so in the news. Everyone, they were all supposed to be blockbusters. And everybody tells you that if they don't get their way, it's going to be the end of the world.
20: Right.
6: And then the term is over. And now everybody's forgotten about all three anyway. But I mean, we can start with the trans athletes one.
20: Okay. So first of all, oftentimes the headline of what happened is incredibly misleading as to what was actually decided. And I haven't looked into these because I was on vacation. But so what did they rule around trans athletes? Particularly the issue, as we all know, is boys competing in girls' sports in high school.
6: Yeah, that's exactly right. This is one of those cases where the headlines are misleading because this case doesn't address whether states must separate trans athletes from women's sports. It just says that states can separate if they want to. And 27 states have chosen to do so. They've said that women's sports belong to women, and the majority, actually all nine justices, all nine justices said that separating transgender athletes does not violate Title IX of our
20: Civil
6: Rights Act.
20: Really? I didn't realize it was a 9-0 on that.
6: On that issue, it was 9-0. The only place where there was some dissent was on the Equal Protection Clause. Three justices thought that maybe if trans athletes have mitigated, in quotes, mitigated their advantage by taking hormone therapy and whatnot, then they should be able to challenge that ban and say that they get to compete too with women. But the majority held, no, it doesn't matter if you've taken hormone therapy. It's good enough if the state decides that men and women are different.
20: It's amazing that only 27 states have banned this.
6: Yeah, but I think we might find movement on that soon. I mean, we had even Newsom, you know, saying in California that he was siding with this issue. So, you know, I think this is becoming more of a mainstream idea.
20: God, I would think so. All right. So what did they finally decide on birthright citizenship? If I fly in from China and have a baby here, are they automatically a citizen?
6: Basically, yes. Birthright citizenship is almost universal, save for a few exceptions. That is, enemy occupiers, you're not entitled to birthright citizenship, and diplomats, basically. But everybody else gets birthright citizenship. It was a 6-3 decision where we even had some of the so-called conservative justices join here and say, hey, the text is written really broadly. If you don't like it, we can get a constitutional amendment for that. But this is the way, this is the status quo. This is the way it's been for, you know, over 100 years, 150 years. And we're going to maintain that broad birthright citizenship.
20: So even though the original intent, and I don't know if that makes you an originalist if you care about that, but even though the original intent was to make sure that slaves were considered citizens, doesn't matter. The way it's written in the Constitution, it could include Chinese birth tourists or people who snuck across the border for 5 minutes or whatever.
6: That's right. And this was a fight between the majority and the dissent. Justice Thomas in particular said, hey, look at the way this was written. This was written in the wake of the Civil War to apply specifically to recently freed slaves and their progeny. But the majority said, maybe that was the intent, but the text itself applies very broadly and establishes a broad principle of birthright citizenship. And so that's what rules.
20: I don't want to drag you into political conversations that might get you in trouble, but it is interesting that several of the big cases that Trump really wanted to go a certain way didn't go his way, despite mainstream media portraying the Supreme Court as some sort of MAGA rubber stamp that answers to Trump. They went against him on a whole bunch of stuff he cared about.
6: That's absolutely right. I mean, he won some, but he lost a lot, and he lost the big ones. He lost the tariff case, which he had run his campaign on tariffs and birthright citizenship. Those were cornerstones of his election. And so, you know, he lost the really big ones, and it does a lot of damage to the people who say that these justices march in lockstep with the president who nominated them. And in fact, Justice Barrett is getting dragged through the mud right now for not voting with Trump, even though she's not the only one. Chief Justice has deviated from him as well. And I think that's really a shame, because when these justices vote according to what they believe is the right outcome, that bolsters the Supreme Court.
20: Of course.
6: And it's really these attacks on the justices that are doing the most damage.
20: Well, and it hasn't been true throughout both of Trump's terms. I mean, if you look at it statistically, it has not been a clear 6-3, the justices that he appointed always going with him, and not even close to that.
6: Yeah, that's right. They're saying this term, it's more of a 3-3-3 divide. The three liberal justices really do vote almost entirely in lockstep. And then you're getting a little bit of divide between Kavanaugh, Gorsuch, and Thomas on the one hand, and then the Chief Justice The Chief Justice Gorsuch and ACB on the other.
20: Do you look at any? I like those end of the year roundups where they go through like how many cases were decided by this number and that number and everything like that. I find that really interesting. And Ms. Jackson, who does the most talking and is the newest person, she was on the wrong side by far the most.
6: Yes, and she's been writing separately to write really strident dissents, sometimes, you know, kind of nasty dissents, but she's been on the losing side most. I love those statistics, too, because it's actually shocking how many cases are unanimous or near unanimous. Yeah. We only hear about the divisive ones, but in reality, the court is pretty united.
20: If you were on So you got nine really smart legal minds there. And if you're on the losing side, by far more than anybody else, year after year, wouldn't you at some point, you think, question your decision making?
6: You would think, or you would at least temper down the dissents and not, you know, accuse the majority of being, you know, unprincipled or
20: right,
6: what have you.
20: Right.
6: At least admit that maybe have some humility about it, right?
20: No kidding.
6: Yeah.
20: No kidding. So on this one about the geofencing, so you got this case that arose from a 2019 bank robbery in Virginia, where the police used a geofence warrant. That is, they drew a virtual geographical fence around an area where a crime was committed and then asked Google to turn over the names of everyone's phone who was inside a certain area. I find that troubling that ever happened. But that fits into this particular case. Chatry, is that how you say it, versus the United States? What did they determine on this?
6: They said that requires a warrant. Come on, that is almost a quintessential Fourth Amendment search that really invades people's privacy. And it's not good enough to say that, you know, we contract with cell phone companies and so now we give our data over to them and can have no expectation of privacy in our data. We still enjoy some expectation of privacy here. And if the court is going to sweep so broadly, it needs a warrant.
20: Yeah, I like that one. I heard it portrayed as the way they ruled didn't help us that much. But if it had gone the other way, it would have been horrifying in terms of the government's ability to start reaching into our phones.
6: Yeah, that's exactly right. I mean, think about this third party doctrine, this rule where if you contract with a third party or in any way give away any data to a third party, then all of a sudden it becomes free of Fourth Amendment protections and the government can seize it whenever. I mean, that applies to everything in the internet age. Everything we do is somehow watched by somebody, and it would mean that the government could look up everything we do, from text to Google searches to where we are on our cell phones. I mean, it's really disturbing.
20: Oh,
6: so that was a win.
20: You're right. Where we go, we talk to our politics, our finances, our taxes, our love relationships. I mean, everything is in our phones.
6: That's exactly right. But that was a big win, a really good case. And it's part of, you know, that's another interesting one where you get some agreement between both the liberal justices and the conservative justices.
20: Thank God for that one. At the end of the season, any big surprises to you?
6: You know, not really. I think for somebody who watches the court closely, we always knew birthright citizenship was going to be an uphill battle for the government. We knew three justices, right? We're gonna rule against Trump on birthright citizenship. So the challengers only needed two more. That's not a very high bar there. So that one kind of went how we thought it was going to go. You know, the tariffs case, that was a close one. That could have gone either way. And again, that was another case where both sides said the sky was going to fall if they lost. But guess what? Trump lost. You know, the government has to pay back the money. I think they're still doing fine. Everybody's fine. The economy seems to be doing better. I know a lot of small businesses who are really thriving because they no longer have to pay those really punishing tariffs. Mm-hmm. So it seems like for the better. I don't think it was all that surprising. But, you know, we'll see what happens next term. They say that loud terms are followed by quiet terms and vice versa. So maybe next year we'll get some really, really explosive cases.
20: Is there anything we expect to come down next year?
6: I'm hoping one of my own cases gets granted.
20: Oh, okay. What's your favorite one that you would love to have make it to the Supreme Court?
6: Well, it actually involves the California law, of course, where if you are a medical professional and you teach a continuing education course, so, you know, to keep your license, your medical license, you have to take so many hours of continuing medical education. Now, if you're a teacher of one of those courses, which are totally private, right? These are just private individuals, doctors, surgeons, whatever, physical therapists who teach these cases or these courses. California said if you teach that course, no matter what you are talking about, you have to include a section on implicit bias.
20: Nah.
6: That is yes. The idea that, you know, there are health disparities based on race and they come from everybody's unconscious bias. It's totally offensive and divisive. And our client, you know, she actually fled from Iran. She fled tyranny for freedom of speech and freedom. And she doesn't believe in implicit bias. She doesn't think that's the main driver of health disparities.
20: It's not.
6: And she doesn't want to be forced to talk about it. Right. It's not. It's very shoddy science, by the way. And she has a First Amendment right to talk about whatever she wants to talk about. And by the way, what she wants to talk about is ocular surgery. It has nothing to do with implicit bias. You do not need to talk about implicit bias in those courses. So we're challenging that on the First Amendment, and I think we ought to get to the Supreme Court and win.
20: That's awesome. I hope you do, and that we'd love to talk about it. Anastasia Bowden, you are so good at this. We really appreciate your time.
6: Thanks for having me.
20: Unfortunately, we might not talk again until next October.
6: Oh, I hope not.
20: Yeah. We'll come up with a reason to talk to you before then. We'll make up a reason. All right.
6: Three agrees to the Supreme Court. Thanks.
20: There you go. Fantastic. Anastasia Bowden. She is with the Pacific Legal Foundation. You just heard one of the cases she's going to be working on. What am I supposed to say about the podcast, Anton? What do you want me to say? Oh, she has a podcast. That's right. In Dissent. She's the host of the very popular In Dissent podcast. So if you like her act, and how would you not, you should check that out. We've got more on the way right here. Stay.
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25: The different color noises, white noise, brown noise, pink noise. Brown noise is deeper, has lower frequencies, it's got more bass, minimalizes that higher frequency. Mm-hmm. And I didn't really know this, but apparently you can liken some of these to sounds in nature. And apparently brown noise is more akin to like a river rapid or a heavy rainfall or thunder.
26: Because there's also white noise and pink noise, you think brown noise is just named after the color brown. Wrong. There was a scientist named Robert Brown from Scotland.
25: White noise is used, aside from just sleeping, a lot of times with like noise-canceling headphones and stuff, mm-hmm. masking other sounds.
26: Pink noise is a little different. It's kind of like the compromise between white noise and brown noise.
25: As far as which one is best for sleep, there have been some very middling studies over the years. But at Oxford in 2017, they said that they fell asleep 40% faster listening to white noise, but their overall sleep was about the same.
26: Okay.
25: There was a study in 2017 from Northwestern of 13 older adults, and they said pink noise provided deeper sleep overall and improved ability to recall words.
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25: Caffeine can be really good for you and help a lot of things, and caffeine can be kind of bad for you.
27: It's a drug, and in its pure form, Chuck,
25: yeah.
27: It is a bitter-tasting crystalline powder.
25: Naturally, it's in the coffee bean and in chocolate and tea, but it's also added artificially in things like soda. Your body is enjoying the caffeine. It's blocking that adenosine. You're going to feel alert and awake. It's got that adrenaline going, and it's rewarding you with the dopamine. I mentioned the vicious cycle, the inevitable crash.
27: Right.
25: Like any stimulant drug, and you want more of it. Eventually, it's going to affect your sleep patterns. All right, how about some health benefits?
27: Right.
25: They found everything from not develop Parkinson's disease to dropping your risk of various cancers.
27: Well, coffee actually is shown to reduce your risk of diabetes.
25: 4 cups a day, 50% less chance of mouth and throat cancer.
27: You should eat more grapefruit because grapefruit contains something called naringin or naringin, and it actually slows the removal of caffeine from your brain.
25: Okay.
27: So you enjoy its effects longer.
25: Nice.
27: Yeah.
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1: Anybody know what they call Minnie Mouse in Italian? Mickey Mouse in Italian, rather. Do you know what they call Mickey Mouse in Italian? No, you don't know that. It's Topolino is the name of Mickey Mouse in Italian. And the reason I bring it up is Fiat has got a new car that they think is going to be a big hit in the United States called the Topolino, the little mouse. It's only $13,995 new, which by modern car price standards is very, very cheap. And the idea behind this thing is it's tiny. As you know, Fiats are pretty small, but this is small even by Fiat standards. It's all electric, top speed 25 miles an hour, with the idea being, and I could see this being the direction we end up going, especially with electric cars. Like in some of your neighborhoods that are near golf courses, driving a golf cart around has become very popular, and not just like to get to the golf course to play golf or not, just to get around. And I see it in my neighborhood even. And Fiat noticed this and thinks there's a market out there for an inexpensive, but more than a golf cart car. Doesn't need to go very fast. Doesn't need to be very big. But people will drive it to the grocery store or, you know, over to their kid's school or whatever. And I definitely could see this being a thing for electric cars. I think they made a mistake, the electric car world, in shooting for highway speeds and long ranges like it's going to replace your regular car. And that has not worked. People don't want it. They don't work that well anyway. The ranges aren't as good as they advertise. But just to get around town, everybody having one car that's a small electric car, or lots of people anyway, especially in urban areas, I could definitely see this catching on. Anyway, they're going to start selling this little Fiat, kind of a cool looking little thing, soon. I mean, I got my big giant F-250 I was just talking about in a commercial that I took on my dirt bike trip with my son, but I don't need to haul that thing to the grocery store and back all the time. Just to get me there and back. Anyway, kind of an interesting idea. I mentioned this a little bit earlier in Las Vegas. One of the things I saw, I'm trying to find the actual picture here, a place in the mall called The Drip. And they got people in medical gowns there. I don't know if they're actual people of medicine or they're real phlebotomists or what they are. But anyway, the place is called The Drip, and it was in the mall there on the Strip in Vegas. And the idea is that if you hit it really hard last night and you're hungover and you're feeling horrible, you go in there, they hook you up to an IV, they pump you back full of liquids and electrolytes and all the things that'll make you feel better. And I've known people that have done this sort of thing. You can get rid of a hangover instantly. I mean, instantly, because that's what a hangover is. It's all kinds of dehydration and nutrients and things like that that you caused yourself. And there's a place in the mall in Vegas. You go in there, you get plugged in, they get rid of your... You could always drink less also. It's one option. But who wants to do that? I wonder why that hasn't become more popular, like, all over the place. I knew somebody who worked at the university, and they would give each other IVs because they were drinkers, and they would get to the school. It was at UC Davis, actually, many years ago. They'd get to the school the next day after being hungover and give each other IVs to get them out of it. It works.
0: Armstrong and Getty.
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6: All three host countries are now out of the World Cup after the U.S. fell to Belgium, who sealed the win with a late goal.
7: 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Romelu Lukaku. The exclamation point for Belgium.
6: The U.S. falls 4-1 and now looks ahead to 2030. Belgium, meanwhile, meets Spain in Friday's quarterfinals.
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1: Is Ukraine winning? Sure looks like they might be. The Dispatch with an article out today. Ukraine has the momentum. The U.S. can help finish the job. Jonah Goldberg tweeted out that story and wrote, there's still time for history to remember the United States as the indispensable ally in Ukraine's underdog victory over a brutal, lawless, outrageous invasion. So let's do that. I, as you know, if you've been listening now for, Jesus, is it 4 years the war's been going on? Know that I agree with that. I think it's worth us being involved. I don't think it's a territorial dispute we have no business being involved in. I think it's letting the world know that you can't just take over other weaker countries that are next to you. I think it will have long-lasting ramifications if Putin gets away with it. Anyway, it's been going poorly for Putin. Going to get into some details on that that are just unbelievable, like I can't believe they're true, on how bad it is for Russian recruits when they get to the line every day. But before we get to that, here's the latest from Greg Palcott of Fox.
2: Another hellish night in Ukraine, especially in the capital, Kyiv. Russia firing hundreds of missiles and drones. Dozens of civilians killed and injured. Residential buildings slammed.
3: This is a nightmare. Let them go to hell.
2: Again, a shortage of U.S. defense systems, especially Patriot interceptors, allowing dangerous ballistic missiles to get through.
4: It is simply absurd that in the modern world, production has still not been scaled up to the level actually required to protect people from ballistic terror.
1: Yeah, I would agree with that. Now, Putin is launching. He's had two nights of big attacks on Kyiv because of the NATO summit that's going on right now. Trump is at the NATO summit. He's going to have a one-on-one meeting with Zelensky tomorrow. And this time, Zelensky has the cards. We all remember that White House Oval Office meeting when Trump yelled at Zelensky, "You don't have the cards." Zelensky's got some cards now, as Greg Palcott points out.
2: As attacks have been ramping up on both sides, Ukrainian long-range drones striking again today, hitting Russia's biggest refinery deep in Siberia, some 1,700 miles away. Fuel shortage is not easing up.
5: Ukraine strategically is imposing themselves on Russia's major source of supply, one to sustain its own economy, oil.
1: Yeah, Ukraine has been hitting oil refineries all around the country, including all the way out in Siberia. They blew up an oil refinery. I mean, look at a map sometime. That is unbelievable. Yeah, Ukraine has some cards this time. So what Trump's meeting is going to be like tomorrow? Well, here's a little bit on the diplomacy front.
2: There was some diplomacy over the weekend. President Trump speaking by phone with Russian President Putin and separately with Ukrainian President Zelensky. Trump claims they both want the fighting to end.
6: I think we're getting much closer than people realize.
2: Not so close by the look of emergency teams scrambling through the Kyiv rubble searching for survivors.
1: Yeah, that whole clip has Trump saying, I talked to Vladimir Putin and he wants the war to end. Does Trump believe that? I really do not know. When he says that about the leadership of Iran, or he's talking about Putin and Russia and he says they want the war to end, does he believe that, or is this part of the art of the deal where you state the outcome you want to try to manufacture it happening? I don't know, but man, or is he being fooled? It looks to me like he's being fooled by these people. That when the leaders of Iran or Putin says to him, yeah, I want the war to be over too, he believes them. I can't understand what's going on there. Anyway, tomorrow, Trump is going to talk to Zelensky one-on-one, and then he's already got a phone call scheduled with Putin right after that. So what he says to either one of them, I have no idea. How much reporting there will be around that, I don't know either. What I hope is, and I said this earlier in the show, I'm hoping, because Trump likes being on the side of the winner, because it makes him feel like or look like a winner, he thinks, to be on the side of the winner, and that's part of the reason that he was, you know, being more friendly with Putin than Zelensky the last several years. Now that it looks like Ukraine might win, I'm hoping Trump wants to be on the side of the winner and, for instance, maybe gives them the air defense systems that they need or the offensive systems that Joe Biden wouldn't give them either or allow them to use because he was worried about starting a war. I'm hoping that we get on the side that is winning now, Ukraine, and help them cross the line and finish this thing. To the how bad things are going for Putin. This is one of the... So Ukraine's gotten better. Russia has gotten worse. Both are happening at the same time. Russia's being devastated in terms of manpower and material, whereas Ukraine is especially on material, gotten better and better and better at building rockets and missiles and drones and all kinds of different stuff, which is the sort of thing you do when your very existence is on the line. But there was a piece in the foreign press over the weekend. Russia is now incurring 8 men killed or seriously wounded for every 1 lost by Ukraine. Russia has 8 men killed or wounded badly enough to take off the battlefield to every 1 of Ukraine, with average monthly casualties running at more than 30,000 a month this year for Russia. God, we wouldn't stand for that politically in the United States for a week based on recent military involvements. 30,000 killed or seriously wounded a month for Russia, and it's been going on like that for a long time. They're offering sign-up bonuses as high as $80,000 or $140,000 in debt relief to encourage more people to enlist. So I hope you find some guy who's not doing well. The economy's horrible in Russia over the last couple of years. So you get some guy that's gone into debt, and out of desperation to help himself or maybe his wife and kids, he signs up for that $140,000 in debt relief or $80,000 cash and goes off to fight the war. Well, they probably don't know these statistics, which are just horrific. The average life expectancy of a new Russian recruit from arrival at the training ground to death in a combat zone is somewhere between 10 days and 3 weeks. That's the average. So you sign up, and 10 days to 3 weeks later, you're probably dead. Once you're on the battlefield, listen to this statistic. That's when you get to the combat zone. You've got, on average, 10 days to 3 weeks. Once you're on the battlefield, the average Russian soldier survives 20 to 35 minutes. So you sign up for that $80,000 cash bonus or $140,000 worth of debt relief. Once you're in the combat zone, you're going to be dead in a half an hour or shorter. How awful is that? Absolutely amazing. I tweeted this out over the weekend, and Ian Bremmer was responding to that story also, with the fact that the world can't or won't stop this monster is just amazing. Most of the burden should be borne by Europe. Why Europe hasn't stopped this monster is amazing. You're against a nuclear power, one of the biggest nuclear arsenals on planet Earth, and the guy in charge of it is willing to grab young men and feed them into a grinder where they last 20 minutes once they get on the battlefield. You can't hardly even wrap your head around the fact that that exists on planet Earth in the year 2026. It is the history of Russia, by the way. They've been doing this sort of thing forever. Under dictators and czars, war after war after war, their willingness to throw away the lives of young men is beyond practically anything the world has ever seen. What a stunning statistic. So you get called up, you're going to last between 10 days and 3 weeks. Once you get to the battlefield, on average, 20 to 35 minutes, and you're dead. I mean, it's almost impossible to believe that. How long can Russia keep that up? How many people in Russia know that stat? Probably not very many. It's got to be almost nobody. There's no way. I don't care how much money you're getting. There's no way you would sign up if you knew the average person was dead in a week. Is there? What level of desperation would you have to have? So we'll be paying attention to any reporting around Trump's phone call with Zelensky tomorrow. and Putin tomorrow and see where we are on that story. But right now, Ukraine has got the momentum, and I wish we'd help them out. We'll finish strong next.
0: Armstrong and Getty.
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15: I'm Julian Edelman. That's Rob Gronkowski. And guess what, folks? 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And we're going to welcome you guys all to Dudes on Dudes.
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3: Urging Graham Plattner to drop out of the Maine Senate race. This after an ex-girlfriend says back in 2021, he showed up at her house very drunk and forced himself on her, even though she says she repeatedly told him to stop.
1: Yeah, so this Plattner Nazi, he has an actual Nazi tattoo, who was running for the Senate in Maine. You know, you've been following this if you listen to us at all or pay any attention to politics. He won the primary. He is challenging Susan Connell, Collins. And the important thing is with the Senate so close to 50-50, one seat either way might determine who controls the U.S. Senate. And that is a very, very big deal. Gazillions of dollars and many, many policies could be at stake, because if the Democrats control the House and the Senate, that's something. This woman came forward over the weekend, very credible sounding, saying Plattner raped her. A whole bunch of people have turned on Plattner now in his own party, saying he's got to get out. I like this tweet that Timothy Sanders retweeted. Who endorsed Plattner? Despite the fact that he said bigoted, racist, sexist things online, despite his Nazi tattoo, despite accusations of domestic assault, who is he endorsed by? Bernie Sanders, Elizabeth Warren, Ro Khanna, lots of people. Well, almost all of them had come out and said he's got to, that Plattner has to get out of the race, except for Bernie and now Bernie. Senator Bernie Sanders, Graham Plattner's longtime backer, joined the chorus of Democrats recommending that the Maine Senate nominee step aside in the high-stakes race, which means Plattner is going to be getting out probably today, within 48 hours. At this at this point, what he's doing is figuring out the financial stuff. We've seen this over and over again. Nobody suspends their campaign and then gets back in the race, ever. You suspend your campaign to try to figure out how much debt you have, how much money you got in the bank, and try to get out of the thing without financially ruining you. But I want to play this. Politico had the latest details on the rape accusation from this woman. Politico reporter was on Morning Joe today. Mika Brzezinski was grilling the Politico reporter about the details.
4: Is there evidence between her and him, evidence of a crime? Because he's being accused of rape. What is the what put this over the edge? Because he didn't, and he has people on his side who say he didn't. She says he did, and there are people. But none. There's. I'm trying. What's the through line? What ties this together and gives you the evidence to bring this story to the point of publishable?
5: Yeah, you know, we interviewed her, you know, three separate times. Her story stayed consistent across those times. You know, we talked to people who she had spoken with contemporaneously about these attacks, and all of those stories lined up and checked out. And ultimately, you know, Politico stands by our reporting, and we talked to, you know, people who corroborated her story largely.
1: Mika Brzezinski pushing the political reporter on what is your proof here, harder than you normally hear out of her. Well, certainly than you would ever hear if it was, for instance, the accusations against Brett Kavanaugh or whatever. The question is still out there, and I think this is going to get lost to history probably, but that big, giant Sunday front page article that the New York Times did a couple of weeks ago, where they ran through a laundry list of women that had called Graham Plattner a bad date. I mean, because the meat on that story was very, very weak, and they buried it deep, deep in the story. Why did the New York Times do that? They talked to this very woman who's now out there accusing him of full-on rape and very credibly accusing him of rape. They talked to that woman, and they didn't dig into her story. They didn't contact any of her friends or therapist or anything like Politico did, like CNN did. This is a common thing with these kind of stories. If you told your friends at the time I was raped, those stories tend to be much more believable and oftentimes turn out to be true, as opposed to those people who didn't tell anybody at the time. Not that that's impossible, but it makes it much more likely that over time you've invented this because you're a crazy person, or you've invented it because you got a political axe to grind or whatever. We know this woman doesn't have a political axe to grind. She is out telling Jake Tapper on CNN, I want Plattner policies to win. I don't. One of the reasons I didn't come forward about the rape earlier is I like what he's got to say. I'm a Democrat. I agree with him on all this stuff. And but she just finally couldn't keep her mouth shut about what kind of guy he was. He'll get out today. Now, you're probably wondering, the most obvious question to ask is, so then who replaces him on the ballot? What's the system for that? In Maine, they have no system. They get to do it however they want. Absolutely however they want. They have already announced there in Maine that they're not going to appoint someone. That's one thing they're not going to do, is just have a committee of, I think it's just three or four people, just appoint somebody. You know, that would be the whole how Kamala Harris ended up a nominee, where you just pick somebody and go with it. They don't want to do that. They're going to have some sort of quickie primary or something along those lines where the voters get to decide. How strong a candidate they'll be able to come up with, I don't know. Mark Halperin writes a lot in his newsletter today that whoever they choose, even if they got somebody in line that would be a decent candidate, they'll have all kinds of problems raising money fast enough to run a Senate race and all that sort of thing. So it definitely tilts in favor of Susan Collins, the Republican, holding on to her seat. But Plattner's done. Who saw that coming? The guy with the Nazi tattoo. And I mean, so many of the statements, well, if Joe was here, Joe would have already pointed out our favorite thing about him is one of the women he was dating would talk about how he would sit there sharpening his axe. That was one of his favorite things to do, sharpen his axe and talk about how if anybody ever broke into my

0: Kotner's resigning from the campaign, but the NATO summit goes on, and there's going to be some big news around that, especially with Russia and Ukraine. We're wrapping up another grueling four-hour workday. Lots of good stuff at ArmstrongandGetty.com. We'll see you tomorrow. God bless America.
1: Armstrong and Getty.
2: Mango tear? Put it in reverse, tear? Put it in reverse. Oh, Lord. Lord, please. Oh, Lord. Oh, please. What the what you doing, tear? Tear, what's wrong?
3: Thank you all very much.
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8: A police agent says the man accused of killing Charlie Kirk in Utah had interacted with members of Turning Point USA just hours before Kirk was killed. During a week-long evidentiary hearing, David Hall didn't elaborate on what was said between Tyler Robinson and members of Kirk's Turning Point organization. The judge is set to decide if there's enough evidence against him to proceed to trial for killing Kirk at Utah Valley University last fall. President Trump didn't hold back on NATO today, expressing frustration with the alliance over not assisting the U.S. in the war with Iran. Trump spoke while at the NATO summit in Turkey. The summit kicked off today with the ongoing Russia-Ukraine war expected to be in sharp focus. Millions across parts of the Mid-Atlantic and New England are under the threat of flash flooding. A weather system stretching from Ohio to parts of Virginia is set to produce more rain, with the heaviest expected over an area around southern Pennsylvania. Elsewhere, thunderstorms are expected to develop around the Carolinas, with damaging wind gusts expected to be the primary hazard. New York City agencies remain on the scene of a midtown Manhattan high-rise as they investigate potential structural issues. Mayor Mamdani says the building itself and several buildings around 235 East 42nd Street have been evacuated as officials cut off vehicular and pedestrian traffic.
9: All of this is a reflection of the fact that our top priority right now is the safety of those who live in this area, the safety of those who work in this area, and DOB inspectors and engineers are on site working quickly to secure the site as well as that surrounding area.
8: Construction workers on the 21st floor reported buckling steel beams while people outside the building reported falling bricks. The building is under construction and has the permits to be turned into apartments. Kentucky Senator Mitch McConnell's condition remains unknown following his hospitalization last month. Reports say the former Senate Majority Leader was found unconscious at his Washington, D.C. home on June 14th after a possible heart attack. I'm Chris Caraggio.
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11: 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Heat wave on the East Coast.
13: Please set your thermostats to 78 degrees.
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2: A loss to Belgium means the United States' run in the World Cup is over, Rory O'Neill reports.
3: Even at full strength, following the reversal of a red card suspension for striker Flo Balogun, the U.S. men's team was no match for Belgium, falling 4-1. Belgium scored less than 10 minutes into the game, and although the U.S. tied things up in the 31st minute, the Belgians scored again 61 seconds later and never looked back. With the victory, Belgium moves on to play Spain Friday in the World Cup quarterfinals. The U.S. hasn't made that round since 2002.
2: After rowing for 6 weeks, Kelsey Fenler became the first American woman to solo from California to Hawaii. The 32-year-old arrived at Alawai Harbor late Friday after 43 days at sea. Fenler began the journey on her 21-foot rowboat from Central California. She traveled more than 2,300 miles across the Pacific. Ocean Rowing Society International data shows she also appears to be the youngest and the fastest person to complete the route, solo and unassisted. Thousands are packing the streets of Pamplona, Spain for the annual Running of the Bulls. The centuries-old tradition is part of the Festival of San Fermín, the town's patron saint. Starting today, several bulls weighing more than 1,300 pounds will be let loose through the narrow streets of the old quarter behind hundreds of people who will run for safety. Not everybody's going to make it. Several are injured every year, and 16 people have been killed over the last 100 years. The bulls will run each morning through July 14th. AI actress Tilly Norwood is set to star in her first feature film, Particle 6. The AI-focused studio behind Norwood announced the comedy drama Misaligned yesterday. The film will follow Tilly after she's convinced by a rogue bot from the dark web to abandon her guardrails and begin developing desires, impulses, and ambitions, making her more human. The project marks the first full-length AI feature film from the studio, who says traditional film professionals will work alongside AI specialists in order to complete the movie. The film is currently in early development. I'm Chris Caraggio.
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5: 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Heat wave on the East Coast.
7: Please set your thermostats to 78 degrees.
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0: one getting out their ring light, and now you can't even just walk down the street in Midtown without somebody climbing up on a damn building. Look, if Clarence Thomas is mad, I think that you all are justified in getting angry, too. I'm tired of people trying to drive the car and tell you what to be angry about or not angry about.
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2: So I saw the play, and I'm a person that loves sports and was a good athlete. And I understand sports really well, really well. And that wasn't a foul. That wasn't even an infraction. That was two guys running full speed that happened to crash into each other. You can't take your foot and properly place it on somebody else's foot when you're going. No, these were two great athletes that got tangled up. And this referee, who is a little bit suspect, if you check his past, I don't want to say that because I don't like to create controversy. But very suspect. If you'd like, I'll provide you with the past. He made a call that nobody could believe. You know, even people on the other side, they say, oh, we got lucky. Wow, that's... And it's very interesting. They say they don't show them in slow motion. And I never realized that. I never heard of that before. That they're not allowed to review in slow motion because it's so different. Because you'll take one little quarter of a second and you'll see that a hand is touching a neck or you see something. Whereas when you see it in fast motion, it will look like two guys collided, which is really what happened. They got sort of entangled. He didn't do anything wrong, and he's our best player or one of our best players, a very vital player. And he gave him a red card. I didn't know what that meant. I didn't think it meant much. Then I started hearing that means he can't play in the next game, at least in the next game. I said, boy, that's a big, you know, if it happened to another player, it would have been unfair, but when they take your best player, or just about, they have some great players, but, and they say you can't play. That's very unfair. That's, you know, it's one thing to penalize somebody for the game, but how do you penalize them for a game that hasn't been played yet? It's very unfair. You can't do that. So, yes, I asked for a review by FIFA. I spoke to a man who's highly respected, and by the way, whose level of respect has gone up tenfold. And he was good before this started.
0: I like that we just told
2: America's
0: dad.
2: He really pushed it
0: dad
2: in this country. I'm the one that...
0: That we were mad about a call. It was not a call in football. Sorry, soccer. Yep. I'm going to go with the old English pronunciation. Did we decide that already?
3: Yep.
0: I felt like we had that. Yeah, we did have that conversation. We were going with the old English pronunciation of all of this.
3: Soccer.
0: It's soccer. It's what we're doing. And if the English didn't like it, they should have started it. This is where I'm at today. Hi, Dana Lash with you. I got a number of things to start. Where do I even start with today? Because we got a lot of stuff going down. We got trials happening, and then we have the World Cup last night, and of course the Graham Platner. I'm sorry, but it gets grosser. It's like the never-ending sequel. It just continues to get grosser and grosser. And so we got to update you about that. And then there's a lot of stuff that we got to go over to get you set for the week. So, hi, it's your lovable hostess, Dana Lash. Welcome to the radio program. You can watch the simulcast on anything but Rumble because it's garbage. And I don't care. I'll say it a million times. It is. And it's absolute garbage. So, let's start. Gosh, start. Do I really want to do this to you? Do I really want to start out with Graham Platner today? Is that how we're going to start the week? Might as well. Good grief. Might as well start it like that. I'm sorry to everybody. All right. So the guy, how do we do this? That had the Nazi tattoo. The guy that had some, as I look at my notes, let's just put it, he had the Nazi tattoo. He repeatedly lied about the Nazi tattoo. The guy who was like, if you break into my house, I hope you do, I'm going to rape you. And then I don't know. He bragged about raping random people, like girls and men, boys and girls. He said that he liked to have solo romantical times. I hate everything right now. In the Portageon, That's a whole other topic. I could spend a whole segment on that. Don't. I'm not, but I'm just saying for cleanliness. I don't even like to eat at buffets. And this guy's like, I don't even like to wear bowling shoes. And this guy's like, I like to tube in it in a Port-a-John because the chemical smell is attractive. I didn't say these things. He said these things. Don't get mad at me. He praised Islamic terrorists, repeatedly said he's a communist, like all the time. He said, he just bragged about being a communist constantly. And then we've got, oh, by the way, he also joined an app. I almost forgot about this one. It's a weirdo app that predators use. I can say, yeah, predators. Like, he got on this app that predators use to groom minors. Oh, what else? Oh, my gosh. All the sexual assault allegations. And then he spent his entire short marriage life sexting with numerous other women. And then apparently he raped a chick. And the only time that the media decided that they were going to pay attention is when it came out that she was a Democrat. They're like, hey, he's out there raping Republicans, whatever. Wait a minute, he raped a Democrat? And then now it became a big thing. So that's where we're at right now with Graham Plattner. He had how many endorsements? He had Rocana who went out there. Rocana. They were double checking with Graham Plattner because there were at least three separate times they asked him. They're like, okay, so nothing else is coming out, right? Everything's out about you? And he's like, yeah, everything's out. And then, what is it? Another sexual assault accusation. And he's like, no, I'm for sure everything's out now. And then the tubing it in the Port-a-John. He's like, no, for real though now, everything's out. And then this chick comes out and says, yeah, it's not all out. He raped me. He was drunk. He wouldn't take no for an answer. And she went on camera with her name and everything. I mean, I think she's just as believable as all of the other ones. I'm not a Democrat, so I'm not one of those women who's like, well, I don't know. It's only believable if she thinks like me. It's not really rape, I guess, unless they vote like you do. I mean, we don't do that. So she came forward with these accusations. So Politico had the story first, breaking over the weekend. She said that he entered her home one night. This was back in 2021. Her door wasn't locked. He entered her home. She was like, because she had texted him like an hour or so earlier, I don't ever want to see you again. We're done. Don't come over. And she said that he came inside the house and she said no. And she kept repeatedly telling him no. And he just didn't listen. He just said whatever. So she said that she realized, and what she told Politico, she said, quote, I am in a situation where there's no consent here. So that's how she put it. She said they connected on Bumble in 2019. They had an on again, off again relationship. And he came into her house, came up the stairs, and basically attacked her on the couch. And she repeatedly said no. She said that he seemed, quote, almost blackout drunk. And that she said he wasn't listening to her. He wasn't hearing her. And she said, quote, I don't think I was safe to physically fight back. She said, I felt complying for my safety was the least worst option. Oof. Now, she was very briefly mentioned, this ex-girlfriend, in that New York Times story that ran about Plattner last month. But they didn't mention her sexual assault accusation in that piece. And when she was asked by CNN whether or not she considers that rape, and she told them, quote, by definition, yes, absolutely, yes. Now, here's where it gets crazy, because I think a lot of people were wondering, why is this? Why was it just sort of glossed over? Here's the Politico piece. It wasn't that it was glossed over. I don't know if it was necessarily the media that just didn't want to report on it, but here's the Politico part of it. Because they were also talking about his other ex-girlfriend, Lindsay Fifield. And this is where I'm going to bring it all together. She said, this last ex-girlfriend said she was torn over coming forward in part because she agrees with Plattner politically, saying, quote, one of the reasons I didn't come forward sooner was the huge moral conflict that I had between supporting his politics but not supporting him as a person, she said. Verbatim. I just want the truth out there, she adds. I just want people to have a whole scope of who he is as a person. So is she a Nazi commie too when she says she supports his policies? I'm just curious. One of the things that the left does famously is they will excuse content or competency or incompetency, and they will excuse misconduct. Whereas Republicans will rip each other apart over it. So I'm just shocked at this, because if you're a rapist, you're a rapist. I don't care if you vote the way that I do. There's certain things that, you know, if you're a rapist, if you're a gun grabber, there's certain things that those are lines I don't cross. And I mean, I'm not really shocked by this. Does it shock you, Kane? I'm not really shocked by this.
3: Not at all.
0: They will literally sacrifice themselves to protect access to power. That is insane to me. You wouldn't think, I don't want him to do this to anybody else. Now, I don't believe that she put herself in that position at all whatsoever. I don't know why in the world she feels as though, what kind of psychological makeup is it to believe that it's worth you suffering such an offense because you want to advance your politics? Like, who the hell convinced you that this was acceptable? That's just stunning to me. We're going to come back to this, because some of the other things that I have on deck for you today, goodness, our World Cup, we're out. I kind of knew it was coming. I mean, it was 4-1. I mean, we knew. I think it would have been worse without one of our top scorers, probably. But we're going to talk about how America's dad intervened, and some of Europe, not all, and a bunch of leftists are really upset over that. We've got that. Also, Zoe Mandani's wife, do you know that she entirely avoided Independence Day celebrations? You're the wife of the mayor of the largest city in the United States, and you skip out on 4th of July Independence Day celebrations? Of course she did. She went off for a spiritual wellness retreat in Spain. So we're going to dive into that as well. We've got a lot, because in addition to all of that, we got some of the latest Law and Order. And what is going on with Mitch McConnell? Have you guys been hearing about this? Reportedly brain dead. And his wife is going to meet with like a Chinese
3: VP.
0: Yeah, VP. We got questions about this. So we got a lot of stuff to unpack as we move. The folks who help make the program possible. Partners over at Byrna. I've told you guys a million times, I have no problem, I'll say it again, I have no problem throwing lead down range and using lethal force to protect myself. Absolutely none at all. Sleep like a sweet little baby on my giant fluffy bed. I don't care. But here's the thing. You realize that sometimes your rights are abridged, not by your choice, but by the choices of people who own private property or municipal restrictions. So if you're navigating restrictions such as this, you need to be able to have a workaround. And that's how Byrna fits in. They have other models, but I don't care about any of them, except for the CL, compact launcher, because that's what we're talking about for this purpose. It's roughly the size of an iPhone, and it shoots chemical irritant projectiles that can deter threats from up to 60 feet away. Now, if you compare that to an average stun gun or a taser, you got one or two rounds. But with this, you have a 15-round shot capacity per cartridge. It's very easy to use. There's no recoil. 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
19: 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Those men, trusted educators, football coaches, and twins, are now facing more than 50 charges related to alleged child sex abuse. So why did it take so long? This is a story about a group of women who say they survived the abuse, who took matters into their own hands, and are still fighting for the girls they used to be.
8: 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No one ever came forward.
19: They're telling their story in a new season of Dig, coming soon from the Kentucky Center for Investigative Reporting.
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9: And now, all of the news you would probably miss. It's time for Dana's Quick Five.
0: All right, so the Supreme Court sides with Texas on age verification and parental consent for certain app usage. So that's, also, we're going to dive into this story here coming up, but listen to this. So Biden's illegal immigration surge, how much of an increase do you think that contributed to home prices? You're going to be shocked because per Wall Street Journal and New York Post, it was a 30% increase in home prices, 20% increase in rents. That's according to a new paper issued by the federal government. Thanks, Bidenomics. We're going to dive into that. AI acting. Now, apparently, there is a new movie that has a debut AI actor. You don't like that, Kane? Can these actors, I mean, like, how is that going to work when award season comes around?
10: All I know is that Hollywood set a pretty low bar over the last few years. I think this AI acting will probably be welcomed because we haven't really gotten anything superior out of Hollywood in quite a while.
0: I don't even want to say the actor's name because it's not a real person. Australian Prime Minister Anthony Albanese made remarks about the Prime Minister of Japan, a female, about her rack. Not even kidding you. Of course he did that. This story per Daily Mail, which is the slowest loading website on God's green earth. He apparently is accused of making disrespectful remarks. He was talking about her gift of royal melons that were presented during a visit to Australia. Probably the only melons that this cuck is ever going to get near, but that's okay. Look, I turn about to fair play. I'm just saying, right? And the Tate brothers apparently made millions, according to new headlines, from prostituting a teen through a webcam sex business because, you know, they have ongoing trials because there's all kinds of shenanigans that are not apparently legal per reports. They have a ton of new charges. I mean, here's the thing. If you don't brag about doing this stuff on camera, it's really harder to charge you. It's crazy how that works. Like, if you don't brag about the stuff, like, you know, prostituting chicks out on webcams on camera, it's hard to charge you for that. Stay with us. 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
38: Lisa Skye Hain loved working with people.
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39: Day one, literally 8 a.m., I have an email that says, "Good morning, let's create the largest networking community on the planet."
38: Lisa's new boss was a 6'5" entrepreneur from Israel named Adam Newman, and he had a brand new startup called WeWork.
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1: I got to tell you guys about this crazy story regarding Mitch McConnell. And I mean, I literally have friends that are writing pieces about this right now. So apparently the report is that this is circulating the Webernets. They're saying that he's been hospitalized since June 14th, I think, right? So he's been hospitalized for a little bit. And I think that they are trying to figure out, you know, like, what's happening here? What in the world? Forgive me for a minute. I'm trying to deal with getting this back on my screen. June 14th. That's a long time. No word from family. No word from, I mean, there hasn't been an update that I don't think any of us have seen, right? Nobody's seen an update. So June 14th. Apparently, and that was according to a couple of different sources, CNN, Associated Press, all of that. Now, his wife, Elaine Chao, met with China's VP on June 17th. And some of the official updates are saying that, well, he's recovering, he's working on Senate matters, because some people have been saying that he's brain dead. I'm made of questions right now. Elaine, I don't think that Elaine Chao, just by nature of her being of Chinese descent, necessarily is a CCP operative, but it doesn't help matters when there's not a lot of transparency. I don't know how many times we got to say this. When there's not a lot of transparency, guess what? People are going to speculate. And then the speculation starts taking off wildly. Like, for instance, all the FUDs that are out there talking about 30-06 and sounding like Moms Demand members that know absolutely bunk all about ballistics. Some of the craziest things I've ever seen. I don't want to spend an inordinate amount of time on what I think is a topic for mental abortionists, but there's some fuddery afoot. So I guess, what is it? The theory that these FUDs, and by the way, I know for a fact that some of the loudest people about this don't even own guns. I know for a fact that they don't, because they've literally told me. I've literally heard it from their own mouths in front of people. So I know for a fact that some of these people have never, ever fired a gun. Like Gal Sharpton doesn't even own a gun. She's never fired a gun in her life. And they're sitting here trying to be experts, ballistics, share their ballistics expertise about 30-06. I mean, I've hunted and I shoot and I, you know, head to the range regularly. I'm not a ballistics expert, but I'm also not a retard. And I also don't believe that, you know, a 30-06, oh my gosh, we were taking his head off. No, that's literally not the case in every situation. Talking about the assassination of Charlie Kirk, because now day one of his trial is underway. And it started this week, and the parents and his widow have been in the same courtroom as his killer. But the 30-06 that was used, there are so many instances. I mean, I think that one of the examples that was going around social media was that of Martin Luther King Jr. and the 30-06 that was used, and it did not take his head off, and he was shot on the second floor balcony of Lorraine Motel in Memphis, Tennessee. I can't remember how many yards it was out, but there's a lot of things that play into this in terms of velocity and energy and gravity. And this idea that a 30-06 is going to take somebody's head off is the same type of like cinema magic belief that compels people to think that putting a suppressor on a pistol makes it sound like a little Jetson laser gun. Pew, pew, like in John Wick. That's idiocy. This is FUD nonsense. Stop it. I mean, goodness, the reality, the physical reality is a hell of a lot different than the fiction part of this. Very different. I mean, the velocity, I mean, yes, you do have greater velocity, but that does not immediately transfer. I mean, there's a lot of things that also play into whether or not the energy transfers. I mean, you're talking about gravity, distance, wind, all of it. And it's not just a, you know, spray and pray kind of thing. And I mean, I have 30-06s. My family's hunted regularly with 30-06. There's I mean, it's a round that you can use for deer and elk and, you know, larger game, but it does not necessarily mean that it's going to take out somebody's neck or and their head off. I can't even believe we're having this conversation. I honestly feel like there are people that want his killer to get off. I truly believe that Gal Sharpton and the others want him to be exonerated because I think that they wanted Charlie dead. I believe that Candace wanted Charlie dead. I absolutely believe it. I think that there are a group of people that wanted to take control of the organization, and when they weren't able to do so, they thought it was better off if they just took him out. That, to me, seems like, I don't know, as the months have gone on, there's a hell of a lot more evidence that might indicate that than this idea that there was a Mossad asset that went and took Charlie out. I mean, we're just asking questions, right? I mean, who stands to really gain with his absence if they're able to take over? Let's think about that. I mean, we're just asking questions, right? Except I actually lean into that. So, no, it's true futtery. It's absolute. It's like I'm listening to Moms Demand people talk. I'm watching a bunch of these woke Rikers who've literally never held a gun sit here and try to lecture everybody about ballistics. That is just, I'm not even going to entertain it. I know our social media team would love for that. It is one of the stupidest things ever. No, it does not take off somebody's head all the time. Yes, you can use it to hunt big game. Also, you are as lucky as your shot is. I mean, there's no other way to put it. But good heavens, the idiocy abounds with this stuff. I mean, is that shocking to say? I don't think it's shocking to say, Kane.
2: No, man.
1: I don't think it's shocking to say at all, any of this. I've just never seen anything so evil in my life. And I've said it over and over again. I really do believe that the same I just feel like if you sit back and look at what's been happening with the woke Reich, look at what's been happening with this PSYOP that's been pulled on America, and how you have this PSYOP being pulled on Gen Z and younger, these other generations that are coming up that are really, they're trying to push them into this red-green alliance. They're trying to push them into this idea to be more open and receptive to Islamism. And they say, oh, no, communism is the threat. Communism is the threat. And I think they try to distract you with communism. But what they're really doing is using communism as a shield for Islamism. That's the Red-Green Alliance. And what is the biggest organization in the United States of America that has been incredibly influential in motivating and registering young voters and organizing them and getting them actually to go and work on campaigns and issues? It's been Turning Point. I mean, there's a lot of other really great groups out there, but Turning Point is one of the largest, and they're the flashiest, I would say, right? I mean, I think they're one of the larger groups, and they have a lot of people that donate to them from all around the United States. And that makes them, if you're trying to shape the minds of the younger generations, you want to be able to control the organization that's taking lead on that. So why wouldn't you target them? Why wouldn't you try to take them over? Is that what is it, Lil Hitler, Nikki Fuentes? Isn't that what he was talking about when he was saying, oh, I got people in your organization, and I'm blanking you, Charlie. I'm blanking you. I mean, think about it. You know, these people came out of literally nowhere. They started all saying the same thing. They literally came out of nowhere. They all started saying the exact same thing. I absolutely believe that there are plants in that organization. And I do believe that there were plants that were trying to, like, influence Charlie in his later weeks. I also think that he was trying to he realized how deep he was in it. And he was trying to keep all these factions from knifing his organization and trying to control it all. And keep everybody, you know, keep everything kind of copacetic and just, you know, balanced and whatever, however you want to describe it. I mean, think about it. If you're trying to control the minds of the youth, you're going to try to control that organization. And if you meet resistance, you're going to take that resistance out. If we're going to sit here and talk about Mossad and Israel and blame his widow, by God, I'm going to drag all you people into it, because there is greater amount of suspicion on you than anything else. And you know it. And I think that's what everybody should be looking at. Who are all these people that came up? How do you have some of these people? And they're all leftists. All of the loudest people on the woke Reich were leftists until literally like 2017. Or the first year that Trump was in the White House. Came out of nowhere. They were all leftists. I mean, Gal Sharpton was literally suing white people for racism. She was suing them for racism. She was a race hustler. She was going after conservative gamers and doxing them. So spare me this big Christian lady thing. She's so mad, by the way. She was still, the reason I'm talking about it is because weeks later after my speech, I triggered her because she's weak. And I triggered her so bad in her weakness that she began writhing when she heard scripture, as demons do. Writhing and having a fit over it. And she activated her bot army and she just had a complete meltdown on camera. I'm very concerned for the well-being of her children and family because she doesn't seem to be all there. All right, let's go back to another Nazi, Graham Plattner. So, let's just play some of this. I can't even believe this is cut six. This is his latest ex to accuse him, and she did it on CNN. Watch.
2: Did Graham Plattner rape you?
3: By definition, yes. Absolutely.
2: Because he had non-consensual sex with you.
3: Yeah.
2: Forced himself on you.
3: Mm-hmm.
2: After you had told him no and fought him off.
3: Yeah. He violated multiple layers of consent that night.
1: I mean, you don't even have to say he violated multiple layers of consent. You can just say, look, I told the dude no. And he's a rapist, so clearly they don't listen. I mean, it makes, you know. And then this is, she was asked, okay, well, what is your, you know, do you have a political agenda here? I think that question, honestly, is better directed to the media. Because why didn't it come out in that story, the original New York Times piece? Remember, she later said that she agreed with him politically, and that's why she didn't want to be forthright about the story. But isn't that the job of the press to suss out? This is cut seven. Watch.
2: You definitely alluded to a bad night.
3: Yeah.
2: So bad that you never saw him again afterwards.
3: Yeah.
2: But just to underline the point, you're not coming forward because you have any political motivation.
3: No, not at all. That was actually one of the huge reasons that I didn't come forward and still struggled. Like, that was a huge moral conflict to feel like...
2: Because you'd like a Democrat to be in the Senate.
3: Yeah, yeah. I like the things that he speaks about. They're important. They're important to people. I'm one of those people.
2: But at the end of the day, you feel he's not being honest.
3: He's not being honest, no.
1: I mean, how many people were not honest about all of this? I think that's the biggest question to ask. Imagine thinking that you have to endure this because of your politics. This is crazy. We have more on the way as we roll towards Days of These United States and the folks who make the program possible. 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
18: Smile, buddy.
17: Come on, smile. Oh, honey, he's still not smiling.
18: Maybe he's not a smiler.
17: Yeah, maybe he's just not a happy baby.
18: Maybe he's just being a boy. 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
17: Or maybe he's teething. Oh, poor baby. I think his gums hurt.
18: Maybe he's just tired.
17: Or maybe his tummy hurts. He didn't eat that much.
18: Maybe he's not ticklish.
17: You think maybe he's scared of the dog?
18: 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Maybe he just doesn't like smiling.
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2: Did you know that it's been 100 years since the Equal Rights Amendment was first introduced? And now, still, women don't have an explicit guarantee to equal rights under the U.S. Constitution.
3: Okay, today.
2: Can you believe that? I couldn't even believe that was real.
3: Well, because it's not.
2: I mean, women are not asking for special rights.
3: Can you believe that it's not real?
2: Let's turn outrage into authorship.
3: Oh, my God.
2: If it's the 250th celebration of the country, isn't it time to update some
3: things? Save me from stupid broads.
2: What rights or guarantees do you feel all women should have in America? That's a good question.
3: I'm glad she's wearing makeup.
2: I'm not here to speak for you. I just want to pass you the mic. So have your say.
3: Okay, I'm already done with it. I can't deal with it anymore. First off, I'm totally fine if you're going to have an opinion. Just make sure it's based on a fact. Otherwise, you look like a moron, and you sound like a moron. And I really don't feel the need to temper my tone on this, because this is, like, easily Googleable stuff. I mean, I find it embarrassing that women are still buying into this low IQ nonsense. First off, the Equal Rights Amendment, especially if you're talking about equality for pay, the Equal Pay Act of 1963 already established that. So the Equal Rights Amendment was therefore redundant. All it did was expand federal power. You're talking about expanding the scope of the federal government, actually at the expense of a number of things that feminists enjoyed at the time, like not getting drafted and alimony and child support preference. By the way, all of which would have been completely undone by the Equal Rights Amendment. The Equal Rights Amendment was snake oil that was packaged and sold to bimbos as somehow equality or equal rights. And it's not. There's a lot of smart ladies out there that saw through it. And Phyllis Schlafly was one. And no, I'm not tempering my tone, because dear sweet heavens, I cannot believe that we are still arguing about the inadequacies of this absolute joke of a proposal a frillion years after, even after the advent of the internet, where all of this information is so easily accessible publicly. There's literally no excuse for anyone, especially someone that has millions of

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0: police agent says the man accused of killing Charlie Crook in Utah had engaged with members of Turning Point USA just hours before Crook was killed. During a week-long evidentiary hearing, David Hall didn't elaborate on what was said between Tyler Robinson and members of Crook's Turning Point organization. The judge is set to decide if there's enough evidence against Robinson to proceed to trial for killing Crook at Utah Valley University last fall. Top Democrats are urging Maine Senate candidate Graham Plattner to drop out of the race after a sexual assault allegation was made against him. In a report by Politico, a woman who dated Plattner accused him of forcing her to have sex with him almost 5 years ago, despite repeated objections. Senate Minority Leader Chuck Schumer and Democratic Senatorial Campaign Committee Chairwoman Kirsten Gillibrand have now joined the growing list of politicians to call for Plattner to immediately withdraw. President Trump says he's been disappointed with NATO, expressing frustration with the alliance for not assisting the U.S. in the war with Iran. NBC's Alice Barr reports Trump spoke alongside the Turkish president today in Turkey, where he's attending a two-day NATO summit.
1: President Trump also saying the U.S. will drop sanctions on Turkey and may lift a ban on selling them F-35 fighter jets.
2: It's certainly something we will consider.
1: That ban started in the first Trump term when Turkey bought an air defense system from Russia.
0: The summit kicked off today with the Russia-Ukraine war expected to be in sharp focus. Trump is scheduled to meet with Ukrainian President Volodymyr Zelensky on the sidelines of the event tomorrow. He said he already spoke with Russian President Putin. The World Cup's round of 16 wraps up today. Lionel Messi and Argentina staged a wild comeback against Egypt in Atlanta to win 3-2 after being down 2-0 late in the match. Later, Switzerland will face off against Colombia and Vancouver. The winner will play Argentina in the quarterfinals Saturday in Kansas City. I'm Chris Caraggio.
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0: The UN Secretary General says killer robots should be banned. Antonio Guterres said yesterday there needs to be an international ban on deadly autonomous weapons governed by artificial intelligence.
9: My main concern is with little autonomous weapon systems. Let us call them what they are, killer robots.
0: Speaking in Geneva at the inaugural UN Global Dialogue on AI Governance Conference, Guterres said machines killing people without human control and judgment is morally repugnant. Pope Leo has made a similar plea. Illinois is taking action to protect residents from harm when it comes to advancements in artificial intelligence. Governor J.B. Pritzker

0: signed the Artificial Intelligence Safety Measures Act yesterday. The landmark legislation established what officials say is the nation's strongest framework for AI safety, transparency, and accountability. The law requires the largest AI developers to identify, disclose, and mitigate risks while providing independent oversight and protections for workers who report safety concerns. At least $576 million will be up for grabs in tonight's Mega Millions drawing, Tammy Trujillo reports.
1: The cash option on that works out to almost $254 million. Of course, walking away with all that money won't be easy. The odds of winning the grand prize are roughly 1 in 290 million. Good luck. I'm Tammy Trujillo.
0: A new study suggests many Americans may be better off with a different blood test that looks at cholesterol as opposed to the standard LDL cholesterol testing. Researchers at Northwestern say measuring what's called apolipoprotein B was more effective than tracking LDL when it comes to making decisions for better cholesterol levels, whether it's therapy or medications. The study shows the test is cheaper. Officials with the study say the LDL cholesterol tests provide useful information, but they don't fully capture a person's cardiovascular risk. I'm Chris Caraggio.
2: 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Courtesy of Fox.
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4: Please set your thermostats to 78 degrees.
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10: Welcome back to the program. 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We're at the top of the second hour here on this happy little Tuesday. I hope everybody had a wonderful Independence Day weekend. 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Channel 347, DirecTV for now, all that good stuff. So all kinds. I'm not going to tell you to go to Rumble. There's a lot of stuff because we've got this Graham Plattner thing. I have to touch on another aspect of the Graham Plattner story that we have not talked about, which is the media malpractice. We understand the Democrat malpractice aspect of it. Apparently, Bernie Sanders just pulled his endorsement. Ro Khanna, did anybody go to bat for Graham Plattner as hard as Ro did? Did anybody? I don't really think so. Like, he stood on stage and he was like campaigning with them. I mean, they love this guy. I look at him, I don't even know how he got women. He is not a guy, and I wouldn't say that he's toxically masculine because I don't view him as being masculine. I think that's a horrible attribute to call bad men, and that's how you screw it up for all the dudes. Stop doing that to masculinity. Masculinity is a sacred thing. Stop it. Masculinity is amazing. D-bags like Graham Plattner are not. That's not masculine. That's not chivalrous. He's a D-bag. He is a Nepo baby weakling. He's a weakling. He didn't want to work, comes back to, he's here in the United, didn't want to work. He's got an oyster farm. He says he's an oyster. He doesn't have an oyster farm. He has a hobby. It's a hobby. And it's on his friend's island, and his mom buys all of his oysters. So it's basically just his mom's supply of oysters. And I guess he oversees it. His mom gave him a job. Okay. He's, I don't even know how he is able to get any of the women that he does. I mean, he's got cringe tattoos. He has a cringe haircut. He's, I'm going to just say it, he's flabby. He looks like he's sweaty all the time. You know, some guys just look like they're always sweating, and they're all the same type of guy. They're all the ones that nobody likes. Like, even dudes don't like them. You know what I'm talking about, Kane, don't you? They have like a sweet vinegar smell. There's something about them that's just gross, right? Nah. If they and they wear open-toed sandals and their toes are dirty. I need a moment. I mean, it makes sense when you're like, oh, he's on these apps going after minors. Oh, he's one of those. Like, apparently he wasn't getting the brand of strange that he wanted, so he decided to go younger. It's disgusting. He's so gross. Everything about him screams, bleh. So I'm mystified how he was, well, he wasn't able to get a date. That's why he apparently was raping him. And then Democrats are like, well, you know, at least he's not Republican. And they were going for him. Anyway, so cut 10. Remember, this is Bernie Sanders. Y'all remember Bern? Listen, let's go back. Let's go back in time.
3: I'm going to do everything I can to make sure that Graham Plattner is the next senator from the state of Maine.
10: Yeah. Okay. You remember Cory Booker? Cory Booker was asked when all of this stuff began coming out about Graham Plattner. What did Cory Booker do? This is cut 11. Watch this flashback.
12: Well, this is what campaigns are for. He certainly has a lot of issues and a lot of questions to answer and address. Mm-hmm. And I think the people of Maine are going to give a lot of examination to this going through in this election. For me, I certainly hope we pick up a seat here. For me and people of the state of New Jersey, dear God, we need to get the Senate back so we can start checking this out of control.
10: I don't care if we have to get it back with a rapist. We'll rape everybody to get the Senate back. I mean, I don't mean it like that. Oh, but wait, there's more. Ooh, there's a lot more. Let's look at Ruben Gallego. Oh, this has got 13. Flashback to old Ruben here. Woo, watch this one.
13: This guy is an authentic man. You know, he's not anti-Semitic. And more importantly, you know, not more importantly, but just as important, is that he's going to win this election. And we need to win elections. We cannot go another 4, 5, 6 years, you know, trying to get the Senate back. Like, we need to consistently win, because whoever's going to be president in 2028, we need to hand them the House and the Senate.
10: See, they just want to win. They don't care who was raped in the process. They don't care how many Nazi tats they got. They don't care if he's grooming minors on weirdo apps. They don't care. But what is Elizabeth Warren? Cut 14, Juan. What is Elizabeth Warren? Well, she really likes Graham Plattner. This is what she had to say.
14: That's my kind of man.
10: Oh. Is it, though? I mean, you know, I get that she tries to play into stereotypes about Native Americans and faked it and tries to give everybody a bad name. But, you know, endorsing a rapist and a pillager like this is just not the way to go. Sorry. Yeah, not really. This is what they all want. Yeah, Chris Murphy, Senator Chris Murphy, cut 12. He's like, yes, it's about character, is it?
15: If this is going to be a character election in Maine, there is a question of character in continuing to support a president that is terrorizing immigrants in this country.
10: What about the guy who's terrorizing women in their own beds, in their own houses? What about that guy who's putting his hands on? How many women has he dated? How many women has he been putting hands on? Come on. This is who they want. No, no, no. I want him hung on every one of their necks. They own Graham Plattner. They are Graham Plattner. Do not let them weasel away from this. Bernie Sanders is out there. I guess I'm going to pull my endorsement. No, no, no. It's a little too late there. You crusty old man. It's way too late for that. You have Zohran Mamdani, who's like, well, I think it's time for him to drop out of the race. This is cut 8. It's time for him to drop out of the race now.
16: Hi, Mayor.
17: Hey, how's it going, Tom?
16: Good, how are you?
17: Doing well.
16: I wanted to ask, given that you have a sort of ascendant role in the Democratic Party, could you talk about the Maine Senate race? Do you think that Graham Plattner should drop out of the race? And do you have any intention of endorsing any candidates in competitive races outside of New York, El Said, or anyone else?
17: No, I believe that it's time for him to drop out of the race.
18: And when it comes to my own endorsements, I've made 8 endorsements at the state and federal level. They've all been right here in New York City. I'm incredibly excited at the fact that they won their races, and that's where my focus is for now.
10: Mm-hmm. Wow. He's like, well, I think, well, what was it that did it? It wasn't when the victims were thought to have been Republican women, because then Democrats were like, I just don't know if I remember. They went after the one chick because she was a Republican, and they were trying to act as though she was like a honeypot. Like she just set up to be manhandled. You freaks. They wanted to discredit her and discount what she said about Plattner. So he was all okay until a Democrat female said, no, he actually legit is raping people out here. And then they went, ooh, I guess now he's got it. No. Mm-mm. He's yours. You guys own every bit of him. The tubing in the bathrooms, and the porta-johns, the Nazi tats, praising Islamic terrorists, the communism, constant spoken admiration for communism. No, you all own every bit of that. Every bit of it. If you want to look at the modern day Democrat Party, it's not even really Zohar Mamdani. It's Graham Plattner. Actually, man, notice the two things that they have in common. Mamdani and Plattner are Nepo babies. They come from super rich families, right? That had houses, like super nice houses, etc. Mamdani got married in a Ugandan palace. He's literally has never worked a day in his life. That is not an exaggeration. Go and look at it. I did. I looked up his whole life story. I don't count him trying to make it as a rapper and his mom paying for his videos. No. Graham Plattner, same thing. Same thing. They own him now. They own him. So what are they going to do? They will run with him. They're going to act as though they're going to have a couple of the Democrats withdraw their endorsements. They're going to do that. But then they're going to go right back because they want to win this seat. They're telling you already what they're going to do. Oh, no, it's too important. We have to win this seat. It's way too important. Way too important. We have to win this seat. Yeah. Okay. Well, at what cost? So the World Cup, U.S. is out. We had a really good start. I was talking to Kane and Stephen Juan about this. Our guy Juan played soccer in college, right? Juan is like, he knows all about this. I mean, we all watch it, but Juan's like the most studious and the most expert of us all. And we were talking about the red card and how enough Americans complained that America's dad was like, fine, I'll call the head of FIFA, which I know isn't the process. And I get it. I don't think it was a red card. Juan was like, well, according to the rules, and I get it because how we play in especially like high school level, which is all I ever played at. You know, it's a lot different from the world of professional football. But, you know, the thing that really separates this for me and what really stuck out to me is that Americans were not going to take it. Like, I know that there's all kinds of bad calls on both sides in all of these other matches. And the Europeans are like, oh, well, you know, that's the way it is. Tu pasa. That's the way it is. You know, it'll pass. That's it. You know, just let it go. It happens. That's how they view this. We view it as that's an injustice and it will not stand. Right? And it makes sense. I mean, here, I think we're especially feisty right now because it's the 250th birthday of our republic. And yeah, we were a nation that was founded on disobedience and we didn't want to be ruled by tyrants. And we dumped all their stuff in the harbor. You know, it's like we threw them out literally and changed the locks. We threw them out and then fought them to death. And then killed their Hessians on Christmas Eve. So I get it. Amen. We do not suffer an injustice. I mean, think about, I told you this story, John Adams. He said, no, I know they're redcoats and I know we all hate them, but are they really guilty in this instance? And the entire world was waiting for the colonies, these fledgling colonies that were trying to, you know, cobble together this unified stance and be a new nation that was supposed to be so much better than what it came from. And the world was watching and holding its breath, just waiting for us to screw it up. And God bless America. Here in walks in, you know, John Adams. He's like, no, we're not going to do this. I'm going to defend them. And actually even acquitted everybody but two and saved our due process and cemented us as the shining city on the hill. George Washington, when he resigned his commission, because historically so many generals, you know, they go and they whoop everybody and then they take control. And Washington did not do that. And he handed over his commission in one of the greatest moments of human history. I mean, just incredibly selfless. And even King George at the time said, if he does this, he'll be the greatest man to ever live. And he did it. So we value justice. I mean, we paid, well over half a million lives against injustice during the Civil War. So our debt's been paid in full. We paid, a quarter of a million lives helping Europe fight off Nazis in World War II. We have no debts outstanding. We don't like injustice. And I just kept thinking, is that a huge difference between everybody else and us with regards to this? Because everyone else was like, it's not a big deal. And we were going, yes, it is. This shall not stand, shall not pass. And America's dad calls up the head of FIFA. I would have loved to have heard that conversation, wouldn't you? Mm-hmm. And I was like, yeah, you know, about the red card. I get it that there's a whole process. There is a process that is used for reviewing that and reversing any kind of decisions. I totally get it. Was it bypassed? I don't know. I feel like, again, I feel a little snotty right now because it's America. 250. I want to be like, yeah, no, that's what happens when you're the world superpower. Step off. I don't know. Is that mean, King? Is that mean?
19: Yeah. No, not at all. And, talking with Juan about it earlier, because I'm on both sides of this. Yeah, I can see how people argue, what part of the game is the ref doing a 50-50 type call on a direction you don't like. It just does happen, and you kind of accept it. There is a little precedent, I think, with Ronaldo in regards to overturning a red card.
10: Yes.
19: So they're trying to act like Trump is the one that's changing all of this or whatever. To me, that's a little disingenuous.
10: It is incredibly disingenuous.
19: I can see both sides of this, and I won't lose sleep. No matter what side of the argument I end up on, I'm not going to lose sleep over this.
10: No, I won't either. I'm not going to lose sleep. But I just love that difference, though. Yeah. The difference with, America's like, we know this shall not come to pass. We do not care. I do think it's interesting. In the UK, their leader can't even, do anything about the rape and trafficking of all of their girls. But here, if we don't like a call and a match, America's dad deals with it. 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
41: Sometimes I get really overwhelmed when I think about, like, 10 years from now I'll be 30. 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

0: And now, all of the news you would probably miss. It's time for Dana's Quick Five.
1: So apparently, per the New York Post, they said that The View, this is kind of crazy, they turned down Mamdani, his request to bring on this, like, Israel-hating candidate because they were a little, they didn't want to deal with the FCC, or probably because the candidate, Daria Lisa Chevalier, is a giant bigot and is a nut and is a terrorist apologist. Maybe that's why. Also, because they were going to get into the equal time and they didn't want to bring on their opponent. So it's not so much that they oppose bigotry. It's that they liked that candidate so much they didn't want to bring on that candidate's opponent. That's the real story. Also, California's 4th of July plunged into hell. Stores were looted. Police horses got hurt and apparently fires broke out. That's insane. Yeah, that's right. Leave the horses alone, for crying out loud. I think if you should be whipped in the street if you do that. And, oh my gosh, a whale. Oh, we got all kinds of stuff. I went long last segment. I apologize, but I'll make it up to you. 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
1: Welcome back to the program. Dana Lash with you. We are at the bottom of this second hour. A couple of things to dive into. One of them is something we've talked about quite a bit. I think I talked about this a lot last year because we had POTUS kicking off the Trump accounts, which I'm not a fan of. That was in the One Big Beautiful Bill, the Trump accounts. I'm just shocked to see so many people who say they're Republicans cheer this thing. This is the one thing, one of the things I like a lot of Trump does. This is not one of them. Because here's why. Remember, first off, the Trump accounts, you had a separate pledge from the Dells that's separate from the $1,000 that's being taken out of the U.S. Treasury. That's our money and seeded into the accounts that they're opening. This is money that's taken from you. Because it has to, it's only applicable to kids under age 18. So my kids, I mean, I have some of my kids that aren't eligible. Some of you have kids that aren't eligible. Can you have kids that aren't eligible? I mean, this is wild. And here's the thing. Illegal immigrants can take advantage of it. Because the status of the parents, whether or not the parents are here legally, is irrelevant as to whether. So anchor babies, absolutely. Anchor babies will have Trump accounts. I have written about this a million times. We've talked about it. And I read the bill. I'm going to tweet this link out once more for you. I read the bill and I read the whole Trump account and I screenshotted and annotated this bill for you to read for yourself. So the eligibility, it's a $1,000 federal contribution. The child must be a citizen. The parents do not have to be. That's it. The parents don't even need a social security number. So this is all these people that are like, I opened a Trump account. You literally are cheerleading anchor babies getting taxpayer dollars. This is wealth redistribution. This is an Obama type scheme that I have no idea why Republicans are cheering. And there were two different sets of requirements. The Dell contribution from the couple that owned Dell computers, that is a $250 per child pledge from them. That's separate from the $1,000 that is explicitly taken from the Treasury and seeded. It's absolutely Republican championed welfare. That's it. And by the way, lawmakers are already looking how to expand it. They have this hyper-romanticized version that Hungary implemented back in 2021, remember, where they paid women to have babies in order to boost their sagging birth rate. But the result was a disaster because it didn't work. They just accumulated more debt and any immediate modest gains stalled. And then their birth rates reversed to post-21 rates. And now it's decades low below replacement. So I hear people say, well, it's an investment. That's exactly what socialists say to you when they want to steal your money and use it for something and redistribute. They call it an investment. If lawmakers want to invest and buy votes, they can use their own paychecks, right? And some go, well, it's not welfare per se because it's a one-time payment. Frequency of welfare doesn't define whether or not it's welfare. Guys, you either believe and taking taxpayer dollars and redistributing to others, or you do not. And by the way, especially redistributing it to people who either don't pay taxes or pay far below, those being forced to contribute to this socialist quasi Ponzi scheme. It's a literally socialist economic policy. That's what this is. Absolutely what it is. Now, you're looking at about $8 billion initially required for the subsidy. And I hear people say, well, this is a great thing. At least, you know, I know it's not perfect, but this is a great way to. No, it's not a great way because there's a million other ways. If our government wanted to make it easier on families and incentivize births, they just throwing money around like Chris Rock in the Champagne Room is not the way to do it, right? Not the way to go about it. It doesn't avail us of the causes that created the situation, guys. Paying down our debt would. Reducing the size of government would. Reducing government spending would. Reducing or eliminating outright property and income taxes. But redistributing the hard-earned dollars of our overtaxed citizens who see our money go to early learning centers in Minnesota and Porsches in Ohio for people fleecing Medicare and Medicaid. We see our money going to Ukraine and Al-Shabaab and illegal aliens, but we never see our money going back to our own families. I mean, remember, this isn't the first time that Republicans have flirted with this type of Obamacare expansion, right? I mean, they acquiesced to expanding Obamacare subsidies in one of the last budget battles that we had. And instead of persuading their coalition to join their cause, they're watering down their positions to accommodate the left-leaning elements of this coalition. I mean, part of being America first starts in the American home with respect for American income. So, no, the Trump accounts are a horrible thing. It's going to be a blight on the reputation of Republicans, and it's absolutely socialism. It's not even eligible for argument. If you support Trump accounts, then you endorse socialism. I don't want to hear anything about America first. I don't want to hear anything about strong economy. You literally are talking about taxing people right on the heels, by the way, of this birthright citizenship to steal from taxpayers, give to anchor babies and people who don't pay into the system as much as you do. And we're having this money taken and redistributed. It is one of the worst Republican policies ever proposed in my lifetime. That's the truth of it. I'm not going to pretend that it's not for clicks. I mean, there are a bunch of harlots out there. I mean, if you want political OnlyFans, then there are a ton of people who will lie to your face because they either have no idea what they're talking about or they're actually leftists pretending to be on the right. So they think that this is a great thing. I am neither of those. So not happy about this at all. And it's going to get bigger and it's going to turn into a slush fund because a number of lawmakers, especially Democrats, are already talking about how to just expand it to a million different things. It's already happening. There's literally legislation in numerous states in the works to make it happen. Everybody that hates Obamacare, guess what? You just got another version of it. And Republicans gave it to you. It's insane. And then they go, golly, I wonder why we're struggling in the polls. Maybe it's because when people see that they have a choice between socialists and fake socialists, I mean, why would they go with the fake socialists? I mean, why do you think that you're struggling in the polls? I wonder why, because of stuff like this, you know? I mean, there's a million different things they could do, but those require actually the skill of legislating, which we've pretty much given up legislating anything, and we just have executive order everything. That's all going to be blown to hell, God help us, if we lose in 28. Which we will if we run a candidate who's so inarticulate that he creates absolute messes and chaos every time he opens his mouth about foreign policy. God help us. Now, a few other things to get into. I wanted to get to this story. I think I passed it. First off, this real estate, speaking of anchor babies and illegal aliens and all this stuff, there was a Federal Reserve paper that came out, and it said the Biden-era illegal immigration drove up housing costs astronomically. They found a surge in illegal immigration during the Biden-Harris administration triggered higher home prices, triggered higher rent. Insane. It's stunning by like up to like 30% in some instances. Democrats go, well, it helps labor shortages. Remember, they were the ones who were talking about picking stuff in the fields, etc. In fact, researchers, though, behind this paper, they found that the influx of illegal immigrants, the employment had little measurable effect, particularly on wages, but it significantly increased the housing demand. A 1% increase in illegal alien workers relative to a local labor force corresponded, they wrote, with roughly a 1% increase in overall employment, with no evidence that the immigration surge reduced average wages. They also were, they were saying that the or improved average wages. Everything was static. But they said that the increase, you're looking at, actually it's over this, 30% increase in terms of demand for housing, 20% jacked up rent, and that was in the average metropolitan area. And they measure between March of 21 to March of 24. But we were told that, remember when they were telling us, well, we don't have enough houses. We're going to have the government start building houses. It wasn't that we have a housing shortage. It was that we had a flood of illegal aliens that were driving up a demand for housing. I'm going to tell you something. I heard, you know how I talked about last week, we had this fight for a couple of weeks and we won ultimately. Now we got another one on our hands where they were trying to put high density, hundreds of apartments in our town. That does not allow apartments. It's single family dwellings for a reason. And it's a very red area. And they are trying every which way they can to dilute the conservative voting block that is our district. It's the last large urban red district in the entirety of the United States. And we are being targeted every time we turn around. This is the area that had the big school board fight, all with the first one to take it to court, all of it, and put it on the ballot. And so they keep trying to do this. And one of the some of the arguments that I hear from people who say that they're Republicans are, well, you know, we do have a housing shortage, so we've got to do something about it. No, we don't have a housing shortage. In fact, it was our former mayor that was saying that we had a housing shortage. I'm like, no, we don't. We do not have a housing shortage. There are tons of houses that are sitting on the market here. What you're talking about are like short-term lease apartments and transient, you know, populace that comes in and out and then dilutes your voting block. Because Democrats, numerous studies have been shown, have been done and conclude that Democrats like high density. So high density, the higher the density, the bluer the vote. That's a fact. That's absolutely, there is not even an exception to that. I looked. There's not even an exception. And all of this is it's like a giant lie that was pulled over the eyes of the American people. I think that they were really trying to target. And notice how they were going to these red areas and proposing high density developments. Oh, well, we have to help with the housing shortage. There was one debate here because they were trying to do this into to a town that was actually, Roanoke. Okay, you know that. I mean, that's a little bit more rural. You're telling me that people are going to want to buy, want to get apartments all the way out there and then drive all the way to Dallas for work when they can get probably the same cost of living and the same type of apartment way closer to Dallas? No. They were talking about trying to do everything that they could to infiltrate and diminish the voting bloc. That's what it was all about. But this, I mean, you're talking about a 30% increase in housing, increase in rents, all of that specifically from illegal immigration. Nothing else, illegal immigration. That is insane. I mean, it makes sense. It's not a housing shortage issue. And they were trying to, I mean, pass further restrictions and regulations just on this for a problem that they've created. I have a lot more on this. We got more to get into. We got to get into some of the culture stuff as well. The latest about the Charlie Kirk assassination trial day. Lorraine has a great piece up at Substack, by the way. 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
14: It's his life mission to make bad decisions. It's time for Florida Man.
15: Golly. Oh, man, I'm not... Oh, my gosh, I guess I'm going to have to. This is WFLA. So, oh, man. A man was arrested. This poor DoorDash driver. A delivery driver in Florida for DoorDash told authorities that the woman was delivering food to this house, and the guy who came out to get it, 57-year-old David Thorson, opened the door wearing nothing but a T-shirt. Sheriff Grady Judd said, quote, when she's trying to do the DoorDash, he lifts his shirt and shows her his dash. That's what he said. Kid you not. She called law enforcement, and then they got another call about this guy walking around with his franken beans all hanging out there in the wind, and he's naked, and he KKID, according to sheriff's office. And when they arrested him, because y'all can't be doing that, he said, well, it was a kitten that scratched me. He was naked because of a cat scratch. I am not making this up. I swear to you, that's literally, yeah. judge said, really, that's the best excuse you got? We're going to take you to jail. There are no cats, and we're going to give you some britches to wear, and we expect you to keep them on. I just love that he also says britches, because my grandmother always said britches. Let's see here. Okay. A Florida man fought off an alligator with a fishing pole and a bulldog, with a bulldog's help. I was very worried about this dog. 71-year-old North Fort Myers man said he fought off an alligator by targeting its eyes after it dragged him in a canal. He was fishing behind his home, 71 years old. So he had his bulldog outside. He had his fishing pole. He made a cast into the canal behind his home. And then he said, it just, as I was reeling it in, it just jumped out of the water and grabbed me. Grabbed his right leg, pulled him into the water. He stuck his thumb in its eye, jabbed his other eye. He said he's illegally hunted alligators before and says that his experience gave him the knowledge on how to deal with this attack. But he said that once the gator released him, the guy knew he could not crawl back to his house. He called his dog over. She stood there and let me get up on her back to where I could get stood up.

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9: In 2005, investigators in Palm Beach, Florida, began uncovering a dark secret.
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9: There was a wealthy man in Palm Beach who was offering young girls a way to make money. That man was Jeffrey Epstein, and he had set up a system designed to bring him underage girls. Local police and the federal government would investigate and, by their count, find dozens of victims. Epstein would become one of the world's most infamous predators, a man who could have faced decades in prison but served just 13 months in his own wing of a county jail.
12: Why would you cut this deal with Jeffrey Epstein?
9: Epstein's abuse would span years and cross state lines.
13: New York, Palm Beach, New Mexico, Paris, Virgin Islands, and each one of those residences is an alleged crime scene.
9: I'm ABC's Mark Remillard, and with a team of journalists from the ABC News Investigative Unit, we've traveled around the country to look at Jeffrey Epstein and the allegations of his horrifying abuse, to hear from the girls who suffered it, who are now women fighting to recover from it. Truth and Lies, Jeffrey Epstein.
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16: The judge in the evidentiary hearing against Charlie Kirk's accused killer is viewing never-before-seen video of Tyler Robinson. Prosecutors are showing the judge security footage from the Utah Valley University campus. They say shows Robinson before and after his alleged shooting of Kirk last September. The judge will decide if there's enough evidence against Robinson to proceed to trial. Kirk's widow, Erica, and Kirk's parents are once again inside the courtroom today. Maine Democrat Senate candidate Graham Plattner is losing his staunchest supporter as calls grow for him to end his campaign after a sexual assault allegation. In a report by Politico, a woman who dated Plattner accused him of forcing her to have sex with him almost 5 years ago. Plattner's biggest backer, Vermont Senator Bernie Sanders, has now joined Democrats, asking Plattner to drop out of the race. Investigators say the building with buckled beams in Midtown Manhattan is still unstable. Lizzie Radabali reports.
17: City officials spoke at a press conference shortly after noon on Tuesday.
18: We evacuated the building and started evacuations of surrounding buildings, and the building has continued to move since we've been on the scene.
17: A structural column buckled on the 21st floor of the former Pfizer office building, which is being converted into apartments. The Department of Buildings said they will work with the FDNY to shore up the floor to allow for further inspection. Emergency support beams will be brought in once

0: the structure is deemed safe. In New York, I'm Lizzie Radabali.
1: Iran appears to once again be challenging the current ceasefire after it attacked cargo ships in the Strait of Hormuz. The UK Navy confirmed the attacks, and several reports say three ships were hit over the past 24 hours. President Trump is in Turkey for the NATO summit and has not commented on the reports. The misery rolls on today for millions in the Mid-Atlantic and New England regions as they face another flash flood threat. A weather system stretching from Ohio to parts of Virginia is set to produce more rain, with the heaviest expected over an area around southern Pennsylvania. It comes after the weather threat overwhelmed the Northeast yesterday. I'm Chris Caraggio.
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3: 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Heat wave on the East Coast.
5: Please set your thermostats to 78 degrees.
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3: President Trump is indicating there will be more high-level meetings between the U.S. and China.
4: President Xi is coming here in the toward the end of September, the 24th, I believe. And what we need is a big ballroom where we could hold thousands of people to see him. Everyone wants to see him.
3: Trump announced Xi's upcoming visit during an event at the White House Rose Garden yesterday. There is so far no official confirmation of the visit or a possible itinerary. It would be President Xi's first visit to the United States since November of 2023. Members of the Los Angeles County Medical Examiner's Office are being investigated regarding leaks connected to the murder case involving the singer known as David. Mark Mayfield reports.
5: NBC LA says over a dozen workers are being questioned. Investigators are trying to figure out if any employees released the graphic details from an autopsy report before it became public. The defendant in the murder case, David Burke, is charged with killing teenager Celeste Rivas Hernandez. Her dismembered and decomposing remains were found in a Tesla registered to the singer. He's pleading not guilty. I'm Mark Mayfield.
3: Microsoft is slashing 3,200 jobs from its struggling Xbox video game business. The move comes as part of a broader push by Microsoft to lower its labor costs, and it also follows voluntary buyouts that the company began offering to employees back in May. Microsoft will immediately eliminate 1,600 positions, while other jobs will be cut as four game development studios leave the Xbox unit. A new law inspired by an Alabama teenager injured in a Florida shark attack could soon bring shark attack alerts directly to cell phones. President Trump recently signed Lulu's Law, which requires the FCC to allow wireless emergency alerts when shark attacks occur nearby. The law is named after Lulu Gribben, who lost a hand and part of a leg in a 2024 shark attack in Walton County. I'm Chris Caraggio.
6: Have you heard the news? Courtesy of Fox. USA advances. Heat wave on the East Coast.
7: Please set your thermostats to 78 degrees.
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13: I hate influencers so bad. 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
13: Welcome back to the program. Top of this third hour, Dana Lash with you. If you missed anything, you can go and get the podcast for the previous 2 hours as well. And also find us over at Substack, Chapter and Verse. Lorraine has the day one write-up. She's going to be following this of the Charlie Kirk assassination trial. And this is all pre-trial. They're going over the video. They were going over the video today and all kinds of stuff. But she's got a really good synopsis up there. If you want to go check that out, it's the preliminary hearing day one, and it gets into everything because you only get, I think they had like what, like two witnesses that were yesterday. Today they were going over the video. I mean, spending a lot of time going over the video footage of this killer and getting into everything from hearsay to the witnesses to all of it. So lots of stuff happening. So she's going to be following that for you as well. I wanted to also, because that's part, and we're going to be as it gets things get underway, we'll start bringing you that as well. I keep seeing people out there going, well, we're going to cover it. We feel like it's important. I feel like any of the people who have played into the grift on this, especially you woke Rikers, no one gives a rat's ass about your analysis about the trial. Because it's all like literally a crazy conspiracist fever dream that you guys engaged in for clicks. So don't like try coming to us now acting like you're just an unbiased source of trial information. No one believes you. No one believes you. By the way, the trans lover, his little furry lover of the killer, was given limited immunity ahead of the trial. And I don't like saying their names. Everybody knows what their names are. The furry and the romantic partner was granted use immunity for a statement that he gave to officials back in April per a filing that was reviewed by news outlets. The individual had given information. I mean, obviously, he's trying to save himself now by complying. But this is just. He only when authorities basically got him did he then comply. Like, he didn't tip off authorities at the time. He said nothing to it. He didn't give himself up. He did not tip off authorities at the time. Apparently this dude has moved to Texas, and he's got a very what is reported as a strict Mormon family, and he lives with them now. He apparently spends his days gaming and reading fantasy novels and going to get takeout or run errands for his parents. One media outlet approached him, and he scowled at the reporter, refused to answer questions, and said, "I cannot answer any questions, etc." But now they got where he lives, they got everything. So now the killer is trying to avoid, basically, he doesn't want to have a death sentence. And I really feel like Woke Reich is doing everything that they can to help him out. Is it because they hired him? I mean, we're just asking questions. Did they?
15: Question.
13: Just a question. Did the Woke Reich recruit and hire him to go and murder the head of an organization so that they could take it over and try to bring in the Red Green Alliance into the United States? We're just asking questions. I mean, there's, you know, you hear things, certain people talking to people before things pop off. It's very interesting. Just saying, we're just asking questions. We're just asking questions. Now, speaking of shadiness and conspiracist, this is an insane story. So in the European Union, I can't believe that anyone would ever allow anything like this. This was introduced apparently several years ago, but now it's actually being fully implemented. I think, what did they say? Volvo had first introduced this. Yeah, it's called the Advanced Driver Distraction Warning, or the ADDW. And it's part of the European Union's General Safety Regulation. The camera tracks the driver's gaze, head movements, and total attention. According to the regulations, the system must be active from 20 kilometers per hour. At lower speeds, it should be able to warn if the driver looks away too long, while the requirements become stricter at higher speeds. It records the driver. It literally faces you. It is a camera that faces you and films your face. Tracks your eye movements. I am made of questions. This is craziness. Tracks your eye movements even. I don't see how this contributes to safety. Apparently, all of the new models have it. And they act like you can disable it, but apparently you can't actually disable. I don't want to call it a feature. You can't disable it. I don't know. What were you saying, that it's been in phones? What do you mean, phones?
15: Well,
13: what phones?
16: I know that there was an Android, and I think even iPhone had them, where there was a time, and I remember this like a decade ago, where they were testing this tech on keeping your eyes on the screen. Like if your eyes or your head moved from the screen, it would automatically pause the video until you got your eyes back onto the screen. And then shortly after that, they started doing the Face ID stuff, right? So I think there's a lot more to this than what they're saying the application is. I think there has a lot to do with the facial recognition technology that this is going to assist in the future.
13: So I have a business idea, although I know that some of these are out there. Glasses and then like a lower mask that disables all the facial tech. But what about glasses that make cameras like this think that you're looking at it when you're not?
16: When you're looking right at the camera instead?
13: Right. I'm just curious.
16: They do have those like masky things you can put on that
13: looks like... I don't like masks, but I like the idea of wearing glasses that make the camera think I'm looking at it. That's why I'm always like, if you're... I you know what? I did order one of these. I'm not lying to you at all. I totally did this. You should... Everybody should go and get... Just order online like a fake finger and wear it. We talked about this a couple of years ago, I think. Wear it so that if any like weird pictures of you pop up or any photos of yourself that you don't like, you can be like, look right there. You see there's an extra finger. This is AI. It's AI. Just got to wear an additional digit. I'm not even kidding you. You can literally buy them on Amazon. They're like $7. I'm not joking. You can get a whole pack of them, though. They really don't. So if anybody needs some fingers, I mean, I've got some. Oh, man. It's interesting. You know what popped up when I ordered the silicone fingers?
15: What?
13: The pocket Jesus.
15: What?
13: Yeah, I got pocket Jesus and silicone fingers.
15: Wow.
13: To wear so I can fake people out in photos. Not even kidding you. Totally thing. Anyway, my whole thing, you could have the glasses that maybe tricks the camera into thinking... I don't know. It's weird. Think about how all... What are they going to put? Where all are they not going to put cameras? $1 million question. I mean, it's in... I guess it's in your rearview mirror. It permanently scans your face. And they also have, like, a speed limiter that they made mandatory over there in July. Summer before last, so in 24. And your car can read traffic signs via GPS... and cameras, and it can automatically limit your speed. It knows where you are, knows how fast you're driving. It sounds like Santa. It knows everything you've done. That's why I never did that with my kids with Santa. Santa's watching, because I felt like I was preparing them for a life of surveillance. I never did that. I never did that elf on the shelf stupid psyop either. That was never allowed in my house. No. Be good or I'll beat your ass. I don't need to sit here and make up a thing watching you. I don't need to do that. Kids, he's real. So, forgot it was somewhere. But I don't want, like, can you, the EU that let all of these illegal aliens in, jeopardizing the safety and structure of all of these nations and making the populace sitting victims, you're going to trust them to make determinations about your driving? It's all in their regulations. Any new car from July of this year on, it's there. It's in it. Anytime, like, you move your head, you change your gaze, it's there. Not like gaze, like you switch out a gay. I mean, you change your gaze, G-A-Z-E, you see. I'm very uncomfortable with this. Aren't they talking about introducing this in cars here in the U.S.? Talking about like some of this stuff, AI and speed and the kill switch. I will not buy a new car. I absolutely will not. You know what luxury is going to be? Luxury is going to be redefined to mean unsurveilled. If you have a life offline and if you cannot be surveilled, that's going to be at some point, that's going to be the new definition of luxury. I kid you not. It's not going to be high dollar items. It's going to be how you can slip under the radar. They're building this entire infrastructure everywhere to monitor everything that you do. It's crazier over in the EU because they don't care. They're completely incompetent. They make stupid decisions and then they have to live with them. So they think, well, we'll create a big, super nanny state that watches everyone except the illegals that we import in. That's really how they do it. I don't want that here in the U.S. I already don't like red. I like red light cameras, always hated. Never, ever, if you ever get a red light ticket, challenge that thing. Challenge it all day long because you'll win. A, you will absolutely win. I'm not a lawyer, but I'm going to tell you what to do. Because they're stupid. It's a deprivation of due process. I mean, they're very slowly, and it's happening faster over in Europe. They're trying to make everybody serfs that are used to being surveilled. Maybe that's why everybody loves coming over here for World Cup so much. You know? I was thinking about this, too, when I was writing my piece for the Washington Times this week. You know how every country has its own fan ritual? Like Norway has the Viking row. Iceland has the Viking, the thunderclap. The Dutch have their orange outfits and their little dance that they do. Mexico, well, they raise hell outside of the opponent's hotel, right? I mean, I know. Who is it that has like drum and brass? That has the big, is that Brazil? Which nation has the, I can't remember. They have like, and they have like their own like multi-part harmony songs and all this. Anyway, what I love is, you know what Japan's fan ritual is? Cleaning. Cleaning all the things. They clean everything. They clean everything. God love them. That is their fan ritual. I just love it. I mean, everyone else is loud. Oh, Scotland, the Tartan Army, their particular fan ritual is an uncanny ability to drink dry every pub that is within a mile radius of the pitch. It's just, I mean, a real talent. Japan's is... this stadium is better than the cleaning company that cleans it. It's cleaner than when the cleaning company cleans it. That's Japan. I just love that. I love the little things every nation does, but Japan's hysterical. All right, we love them. We got more as we go. And we got headlines coming up. Our partners that bring you the program, the folks at Patriot Mobile, the only Christian conservative cell phone service that's out there. If you have not switched, do you know that you're funding all of the things that you hate at the ballot box? You are funding people like James Tallarico. I'm not kidding. You're giving him money because the political action committees of all of this other cell phone services, that's what they fund. They fund DEI. They fund gun control. They fund open borders. They fund people like Zohran Mamdani and James Tallarico and all of them. That is not Patriot Mobile. If you have not switched, you literally have no excuse. 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I'm like, do you really? Are you a patriot? 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
22: 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Who were they? What made them so notorious? How did the internet, or sometimes the algorithm, choose them? And what does a person do when they're suddenly confronted with more attention than the human psyche can handle? Take The Dress, a story that went uber viral in early 2015 in spite of being, well, kind of a boring optical illusion. A mother of the bride in Scotland took a picture of a dress she was thinking about wearing to her daughter's wedding. But she saw the dress as blue with black lace, and her daughter saw it as white with gold lace. One BuzzFeed post later, every single person on the internet was talking about the dress. But to me, the dress is a story about the last couple of months when the internet was still sort of fun. It was shortly before the stories that spread across the internet stopped being driven by exploited millennials with useless arts degrees and started being decided by algorithms hell-bent on growing internet usership at all costs. 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With the team at Cool Zone Media, we're taking these characters' 16th minute of fame to see what their moment meant to them and what it says about us.
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18: And now, all of the news you would probably miss. It's time for Dana's Quick Five.
13: Another Waymo incident. One little Waymo apparently drove through exploding fireworks and freaking out all of the passengers. Oh my gosh, can you imagine? It was in San Francisco. A little Waymo drove through an exploding firework on Saturday evening. The video showed a passenger in a Waymo recording a video out of the window, and someone on the sidewalk lit a firework at an intersection. The firework explodes. You can hear the passenger say, no, no, no, no, no, as the Waymo just kept driving in. It kept driving. And apparently it went underneath the car. And one passenger asked, are we on fire? The passengers were unharmed. And then apparently in other parts of San Francisco where most of the problems seemed to be had, there were reports of Lil Waymo, that's my rapper name. Lil Waymo, adding to traffic by blocking the roadways. Sometimes they would just stop and be stuck for hours. They would run out of power. They would require a tow. Oh my gosh, can you imagine? Oh, I don't like those. I would never, no. British Columbia police, someone had a grenade-shaped lighter and the Canadians went crazy, eh? The grenade-shaped lighters, they said they're not clever or funny. They had a public warning. They said that apparently it was at a dog park. The New Westminster Canadian Police, they said officers responded to a 911 call because it was a possible grenade. Someone had a grenade lighter. That was it. It was literally a grenade-shaped butane lighter. And the police were going, these lighters are foolish and dangerous. They create unnecessary fear. Nothing about them is neither clever nor funny. Oh my gosh, these people are just insufferable. And apparently Vancouver is the first Canadian city to ban the sale of gun-shaped lighters. Oh my God. Because they think little lighters that small are real guns. They're Canadians. Sorry, I can't even. College students are testing at the level of 10-year-olds. meaning they're not smarter than a fifth grader. That's what that means. Wow. According to a survey of adult skills done by the Organization of Economic Cooperation and Development and reported in The Economist, there was 160,000 people that were in college that had 10-year-old comprehension. Wow. Stay with us. So if you've listened to me for any length of time, you know that I've talked about Human and Super Beats for years now. And now they've released a new limited edition Watermelon Super Beats Heart Chew. I'm a little curious about this one. One of the reasons that I've stuck with Human is they aren't just another supplement company that's just chasing the latest trend. 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
1: Oh, my gosh. So Scott Jennings said he talked to Mitch McConnell. And that Mitch McConnell, do you think Scott Jennings is a liar? We started an argument right before we went into the segment. Kane thinks that Scott Jennings is a total liar.
2: That is not at all what I said. Only thing I said was that it's odd that he can talk to Scott Jennings for 20 minutes, but not, you know, put out a little video that says he's cool.
1: Yeah.
2: Maybe even talk to Iran with us, you know?
1: I mean, I don't know. I don't think that, I don't believe all the stuff that I'm reading about it. I think he's in the hospital. I don't think he's brain dead. I don't think Scott Jennings would lie about it.
3: No, me neither.
1: I don't know why I don't know why his wife is meeting with the VP of China.
2: Yeah.
1: I get it that we're like, hey, China bad. And I all believe that. I also think that, wasn't she like transportation secretary or not? Or was she served in some capacity where they did, not transportation, where they did, I think they had business or something. I don't know. I just think that here's the problem. After COVID, everything's a conspiracy. Because we went through one of the greatest psyops ever. So now we trust nothing, including each other.
2: She was Secretary of Labor under George W. Bush, 2001, 2009.
1: Right, right.
2: And transportation under Trump, believe it or not.
1: Yeah, okay, so that's right. Well, she actually knew a little bit more about transportation than Booty Juice.
3: Yes.
1: But I don't know. Maybe Lorraine says maybe they're trying to prevent a special election. Maybe. He seems I don't know. I mean, that's Kentucky's issue. They got to deal with that. Be like, show us some mailing. Show us that old Mitch McConnell. I don't know. I just don't want it to be like a Harry Reid kind of situation, right? I mean, I don't know. I'm watching a bunch of FUDs, though, still argue over the 30-06. Everybody, they all sound like Moms Demand people. I mean, it's like Moms Demand arguing ballistics. These people need to be shamed. They really do. They're the people who want this guy to go free because they like him. Because I think, I don't know, maybe they have a relationship with him. Was it organized? I don't know. Did they, like, hire him to go and kill someone so they could take over that organization? We're just asking questions. I saw Citizen Vigilante over the weekend. You know, the movie with Armie Hammer? That's his name, named after his grandfather, who literally was named Arm and Hammer because they were big communists. The baking soda people. You didn't know that, right? You did?
2: I didn't know that
1: part of it. Uh-huh. That's why he was named that.
3: Oh.
1: Yeah.
3: Okay.
1: Arm and Hammer. We love commies. I mean, I don't know. So, yeah.
2: I was kind of waiting to see it. I saw the clips online, and I'm like, you know.
1: I saw one scene online, and I was like, I am watching this. That looks fantastic.
2: Yeah, that's what I was thinking.
1: That was the only good scene.
2: Oh.
1: That was literally the only scene that made sense.
2: I hate when they do that.
1: I was telling Kane, there's at one point, the guy's firing off a rifle. It was like, what, 5.56? I'm not going to tell you everything. But when you shoot somebody in the head, their head doesn't explode like a balloon full of blood. It doesn't pop and then explode like you just shot a balloon full of paint. There were a lot of other things too. There was, oh gosh, I really want to, don't buy the movie. I actually am going to dispute the charge because it was so bad. And I really wanted to love it. I have nothing against the messaging at all. I get it. But I think that I'm not going to sit here and be like, I loved it just because it aligned with my messaging. I'm not a sellout, and I'm not an artistic prostitute. I'm not doing that. It was so badly done. And it was, I mean, you had good actors in this. Costas Mandalore was in this. Armie Hammer was in this. I know he's got his own thing, his own baggage, but whatever. The director, I think, has issues. And I don't go by Rotten Tomatoes because they can't score anything to save their lives. I'm not... Me watching the movie, they tried to tell the story. The way that they tried to tell the narrative is the way that Quentin Tarantino did with Pulp Fiction, where it was out of order, except Tarantino made sense. This doesn't. At some point, you're like, wait, what did that happen? There's like a significant portion of the movie where you're going, what is going on? When did that happen? There. Like, at one point, he's in this room, and he's got all these guns laid out, and he's, like, picking rounds out of a tin. Like, why are you doing that? Why is it just not in the box? Why are you just, I don't know what's happening. There are so many questions that I still have. And there was at one point where he's, like, in a kill box. It's like, he's in a kill box, and he's shooting dudes, and nobody thinks to walk over to the blind spot. Because the rifles can only go like this in the kill box. And no one thinks to maybe go over here. No, we all got to come and stand right in front of the... I mean, just some of the dumbest stuff I've ever seen. I'm not intentionally being mean, but I don't want you to watch it and then feel totally let down and robbed of money. I think it could have been done so much better. The way that they told the story did not give you any time to even feel attached to the victims beyond the initial attachment of reading what happened to them or hearing about what happened to them, right? You had an opportunity to get people really riled up with this movie. And the way that they told this story, it robbed you of that. Does that make sense? It was so inartfully told. And the one scene that everybody has seen where they're in that living room is the really all you need to see. That's it. That was the only thing done very well. That was, I don't know what happened. That was the part that was done incredibly well. Everything else, I was like, oh my gosh, really? What? Why couldn't it all have been like that? Why couldn't the story have been told better? You don't even understand the motivation behind the guy because it was so inartfully told. Is it because some of his apartments are being forced to be let to illegal immigrants? I don't know. They didn't really explore that. They just sort of like threw that out as an aside and went on. What? It doesn't make any sense. It does not make any sense at all whatsoever at all. So I don't know. I have some of my friends that are like, no, you have to love it because it's a conservative. I'm like, it's not. We actually don't know if it's a conservative film. Although there were things that they said in there where you're like, yeah. But I don't think that it's not a must see in the way that like Lord of the Rings was a must see or Godfather was a must see or even Atlas Shrugged was a must see. It was just not very well done. So that's the sad thing about it. Now, another thing in film, apparently Supergirl's getting beaten to death at the box office horribly. It got beat by Young Washington. Young Washington beat Supergirl at the box office over Independence Day weekend. Yeah, I know. Supergirl started playing in theaters, everybody had low ticket sales, etc. The production for Supergirl was $290 million with marketing and production, and it made $10 million. On like a notorious blockbuster weekend, it made $10 million. Young Washington took $30 million, and it scored $21 million. Hmm. I wonder why, Kane.
3: Yeah.
1: I wonder why that is.
3: Could be the reason.
1: Hmm. I don't know. I think they need to start telling these actresses to shut up before they have movies out. Because they're tanking the whole thing. I don't want to watch Supergirl. I have no interest in watching Supergirl at all whatsoever. I'm not going to go see it. Young Washington looks interesting. But that's the same studio that did Sound of Freedom, all of that. So yeah, Young Washington, I'll totally watch. I'm not going to go watch flipping Supergirl, especially after she was complaining about everything. I just doesn't, you know. And I'm also not going to go and watch The Odyssey. I'm not going to go and watch all this other... because that's another thing. What was it? I saw this interview where they were saying, I just wish the story had more women. Isn't the whole story told from a female perspective? I mean, it's literally been since freshman year of college since I've read it. So it's been a minute. And I read it not by choice. I'm not even going to pretend that I read it because I just wanted to. No, I had to. I was forced to by my teacher. Because she was asked, well, what about the screen time given to women? Wasn't it told from the goddess Athena's perspective? If you want to have like the whole entire driving arc. I mean, what a stupid, I don't know. Why? And we like Chris Nolan, right? Don't we like Chris Nolan? Yeah. I mean, I don't think I've personally discovered any reason why I wouldn't like him, but I don't know. Why? Why did this have to be that way? Why do we have to ruin these things. Yeah, they had said very little time in the Odyssey is spent in the perspective of a woman. Like, the whole thing is Athena, goddess, who is a chick. And that's the entire story from start to finish, driving the story. I mean, maybe you should read the damn thing before you start saying, well, I don't understand why women, are women not in it, Kate? There needs to be more screen time for the women. You cannot make this stuff up. So, I don't know. I'm not really. Are there any other films that you'd go see? Any other movies?
2: I think they took it out of the theaters now, but Backrooms was great.
1: I want to see Backrooms.
2: I did. My son and I rented Iron Lung, Markiplier's.
1: I watched Iron Lung.
2: I thought that was decent for what it was.
1: The pace killed me.
2: Yeah, that was a little odd.
1: It's very creative.
2: Still, at that time, it was better than what anything Hollywood was putting out.
1: So if you guys don't know what The Backrooms is, it began on YouTube. In fact, it was my kids that introduced me to The Backrooms.
2: Same here.
1: And one of my favorite things about, I love horror films. I like Westerns and horror. And anything samurai. Oh, I love swordplay. So, sword fighting. Let me put it like this. Let me use The Shining as an example. One of the reasons that The Shining was such a hit and so iconic is because of the setting, right? Because the set can also be a character. And I love, like, spooky old hotels and spooky haunted houses. I love any film where the set is so dominant that it is its own character is great. The Backrooms is pretty much like it's like first-person viewing. And then the setting. So imagine going into like a creepy, mostly empty office building. And it's just like a liminal space, right? You keep walking, you keep going through, or a mall, right? It's like the liminal space is sort of like this. It's described as like a transitional place, like airports, hallways, stairwells, things that, you know, there has to be like a nostalgia, a sort of dreamlike aesthetic to it. And you go into these, I think mostly they've been in malls, like empty malls, empty office buildings. And it was a guy on YouTube that literally just went in and started filming these spaces and created like this whole world. It's not even really a story. It's just the feeling of uneasiness. And there is something in there. Something at some point that starts tracking you and following you. Is it hunting you? Is it surveilling you? What is it? You don't know. And it is that real, it's just a psychological mind job. It's really, really creative. And the studios hate these YouTube type films because they're really redefining how films are made. And they're wrestling away the power of that sort of information and artistic expression and distribution away from Hollywood, and it's putting it into the hands of these indie developers. And so this guy did this movie, Backrooms, and that's what the YouTube series is called. And there's a ton of these different videos, but it's really creative. And it's now a whole film, and it's went gangbusters for like a fraction of what Hollywood would spend on something like this. And I love that we're at that new cusp. This is sort of like, what they're doing is like how MP3s and Napster changed consumption and consumption and partially creation of music. This is the effect that this is having on film. It's very interesting, but I definitely want to see that. I missed it in the theater because everything was so crazy. So as soon as it's available for streaming, I'm going to watch it. Citizen Vigilante, though, don't. And I hate saying it because I know it's such a great message. Don't get mad at me. I'm helping you. Because if I told you to go see it and you saw it, you would cuss me out on X. I promise you would. 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
0: Look up, look down, look around, look up, look down, look around. In the trees and on the ground, 'cause the ALB must be found.
1: Some signs of the ALB are dime-sized holes on tree trunks, a sawdust-like material called frass, and the beetle itself, with a long black body and white spots.
0: Look up, look down, look around, look up, look down, look around. In the trees and on the ground, 'cause the ALB must be found.
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8: You know, I keep reading, I mean, this story from Politico about Graham Plattner's accuser, his latest accuser, his ex, who says, yeah, he totally raped me. And I guess the media is more apt to believe her because she's a Democrat. She said that she had to go public because the reaction to the Times story was so dominated by controversy about another person simply because the other woman was a Republican. And she said that, I think that the fact that it was politically motivated, she had to get over her political, I guess, inhibitions, because she agreed with Plattner and she spoke out. So basically the New York Times piece, they knew about her. And they just didn't do it. And now they're, and it's sometimes, it kind of feels like the Politico piece is just a way to paper up what the New York Times didn't do. They're like, this is controlled, this is damage control. It's controlled opposition is really ultimately what it is. This is something else, man. Something else. I don't know, but man alive, the media malpractice on this one. And they kept it all quiet until after he won the primary. After, and then he got it. So what's going to happen now? We'll talk more about that tomorrow. Today in Stupidity came.
9: And I think it was performative, too, where the media's like, are you sure there's nothing else, Graham? Are you sure
8: there's
9: nothing
8: else? He's like, I'm
9: totally sure. Yeah, I'm sure.
8: Totally sure.
9: All right, so a black woman did win a Benjamin Franklin lookalike contest, but I didn't go with that one because it's actually funny, less stupid. But Sunny Hostin from The View. Juan, this is Cut 23. How do you get a name like Sunny when you're so cloudy like this? But listen.
10: Said there are times when I walk into a community and I see American flags all over the community, yeah, and I suddenly feel unsafe.
9: What? What? Because you see American flags in a neighborhood, you feel unsafe.
8: That says more about her than anything else.
9: It absolutely does. That level of stupidity,
8: exactly,
9: number one.
8: Exactly. Exactly.
11: Holy smokes.
8: Wow. Folks, I will be on Waters World tonight in the 7 p.m. Central hour. 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
13: Widespread racism against the Asian American and Pacific Islander community is a serious and devastating issue that is impacting the lives of millions every day. It's up to all of us to stand up, speak out, and put an end to this racism. Stop AAPI.

0: never-before-seen video of Charlie Kirk's accused killer is being played in a Utah courtroom. On this day two of an evidentiary hearing against Tyler Robinson, prosecutors are showing the judge security footage from the Utah Valley University campus they say shows Robinson before and after his alleged shooting of Kirk last September. The judge is set to decide if there's enough evidence against Robinson to proceed to trial. Calls for U.S. Senate candidate from Maine, Graham Plattner, to drop out of the race are growing after a sexual assault allegation was made against him. Politico reports a woman who dated Plattner accused him of forcing her to have sex with him almost 5 years ago. Senate Minority Leader Chuck Schumer and now Vermont Senator Bernie Sanders have joined the growing list of politicians to call for Plattner to immediately withdraw. Plattner denies the new allegation, but in a video he says he's taking time to reflect on the best path forward. Containment of the nearly 94,000-acre Aspen Acres fire in Colorado has grown from between 12% to 15%, though officials warn that fire activity remains dynamic. Officials were encouraged by the possibility of rain Tuesday, though thunderstorms could also cause outflow winds that can cause erratic fire growth. The rebuilding of homes and lives from that fire is just getting underway.
1: Hundreds of people filling the middle school gym in Pueblo waiting
2: to get their reentry passes that they are going to need to get back on their property.
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1: Virginia Workus is a former firefighter who's helped people through dozens of wildfires.
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1: I'm Keenan Dixon.
0: Millions in the Mid-Atlantic and New England regions are facing more flash flood threats today. A weather system stretching from Ohio to parts of Virginia is set to produce more rain, with the heaviest expected over an area around southern Pennsylvania. I'm Scott Carr.
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0: In Southern California, nearly two dozen gang suspects are in custody after federal agents went after the California arm of the transnational organized crime syndicate, the India-based Bishnoi Gang, which agents say has a history of extortion, drug dealing, and the assassination of political figures as well as actors and musicians in both North America and India. At least 50 raids were conducted in the U.S., Canada, and Europe this morning. First Assistant U.S. Attorney Bill Asaley says much of the criminal activity is connected with drug trafficking and that several of the suspects are not U.S. citizens.
10: The organizations have flooded communities around the country with massive quantities of cocaine and methamphetamine. The organizations have preyed in particular on communities in the United States and Canada with ties to India. 15 of the defendants in the United States are in the United States here illegally. One of the defendants, Gurdiv Singh, even attempted to extort victims while he was in ICE custody.
0: Authorities also seized more than 2,200 pounds of cocaine and heroin, $40,000 in cash, and about a dozen guns. California's approved a new program to help rideshare drivers switch to electric cars. That program's set to start later this year. It'll offer money for buying new or used zero-emission vehicles and help with charging costs. The program, called Ride, will give qualifying drivers up to about $20,000 to buy or lease a new EV, or up to about $14,000 for a used one. Drivers can also receive up to about $1,000 a year to help pay for charging. The goal is to cut down on air pollution and make electric cars more affordable. The American actress, writer, and director Louise Lasser, who played the title character in the satirical 70s show Mary Hartman, Mary Hartman, has passed away.
11: Mary Hartman! Mary Hartman!
0: Her best friend Susan Charlotte confirms Lasser died of natural causes Monday at her New York home at the age of 87. Lasser received an Emmy nomination for the role in 1976. I'm Scott Carr.

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1: 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Heat wave on the East Coast.
3: Please set your thermostats to 78 degrees.
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7: The Jesse Kelly Show! Let's have some fun! On a Tuesday, a marvelous Tuesday, there's some trouble inside the house of the Democrat Party. We are going to discuss, yes, it's going to be kind of about Maine and the Graham Plattner thing, but it's going to be about so much more than that. It's going to be about really every Democrat you know, for the most part. We're going to talk about that to open up the show, the mentality there. Things are shifting with NATO, for better or worse. Again, having a blast at the expense of the Democrat Party, they don't get it. So many people don't get what they're dealing with, and I'm going to explain it all. All that, emails, so much more coming up tonight on the world-famous Jesse Kelly Show. Now, let's just... Maybe you're just now turning on the radio for the first time on the way home from work. You've been out of the loop. Here's the loop. Graham Plattner, Democrat, Senate candidate, Maine. Yeah, the guy who had the Nazi tattoo on his chest. And I mean a legitimate Nazi tattoo, not some tattoo where they called it a Nazi tattoo, like a death camp tattoo. Really dark. He had a Nazi tattoo on his chest. All kinds of personal baggage. As of today, you could say the personal baggage got a little bit heavier because, well, this woman sat down with Jake Tapper, and here's how it went.
8: Did Graham Plattner rape you?
9: By definition, yes. Absolutely.
7: That's not good. For a variety of reasons, obviously. If it's true, that's like the worst thing in the world. But no matter what, we'll focus politically for now because this is not a jury trial. Campaign-wise, it's really, really bad. All right. That pairs perfectly with headlines like this. Democratic leaders calling for Plattner to exit the Senate race after sexual assault allegations. There's even the mayor of New York City. It's actually hilarious to me how this dork feels like he has to opine on everything going on in the country. But Mamdani even came out and said, yeah, probably time to go.
10: Given that you have a sort of ascendant role in the Democratic Party, could you talk about the Maine Senate race? Do you think that Graham Plattner should drop out of the race? And do you have any intention of endorsing any candidates in competitive races outside of New York, El Said, or anyone else?
11: No, I believe that it's time for him to drop out of the race.
7: Oof. All right, well, let's get past all that. Maybe you're not super stressed about Maine, but they are stressed about Maine. Extremely stressed about Maine. Let's explain why, because we're going to talk about the mentality that you and I have to deal with from the other side, and we're going to have to deal with this for some time. I hope it is not forever, but it's going to be some time, no matter what. Maine is a place where Democrats feel like they should have that Senate seat. Susan Collins has the seat. Susan Collins is, I know she's not your favorite senator, nor is she mine, but she's a very good campaigner. She's a very good fundraiser. She is, now I don't know this, so I'm only going off what I hear from people I do know in Maine. I hear she's really good at constituent services. I mean, you call, you got a problem. Hey, I got an issue with that. You're going to hear back from somebody in the Susan Collins office. Believe me, that goes a long way to keeping you elected, right? So anyway, Susan Collins has been there. Democrats want that seat. They want that seat really, really badly. All right. So they're going to have a primary. But see, this is where Democrats are going to run into a huge problem time and time and time again. And we're about to discuss the two gigantic reasons they're going to have a huge problem. So let's do a little analogy, shall we? I'm starting a Little League baseball team. These kids are 8 years old. You're going to go out there, play some baseball. I need to go find a coach. Now, I can go to one of two places to find that coach because I don't have any baseball guys around. I can go to a local track meet, football game, pull aside a coach or two after the game and say, hey, you mind coming and teaching the kids how to hit a ball, throw a ball? Or I can go to the state prison. I could go to San Quentin in California, and I can walk into general population, and I can look there for a Little League coach. Where do you think I would find somebody more appropriate to coach eight-year-olds? Obviously, it would be the track coach, correct? Yes, but here's the problem for Democrats. Now that the Democrat Party, they've walked away from being the working class party or anything like they used to be, now that the Democrat Party is simply the malcontent party, the degenerate party, well, that's the pool of candidates you have to choose from. We talk about it all the time, how communism is simply the religion of the malcontent. Go look at the Democrat coalition. Look at their various causes. One day they will wake up and they'll be standing in front of fake black civil rights people telling them Republicans are going to put them in chains. And the next day they'll have a pink feather boa on at some weird gay lesbian parade kind of thing. And the next day they're gluing their butts to a street corner with the greenies. It's just freak group after freak group after freak group after freak group. Well, that's the pool of candidates you have to choose from. You may not want to for electability reasons. You may not want to select your Little League coach from San Quentin, but that's the Democrat Party now. And as we've discussed before, I even said something about it today on social media. This is not unique to America. Communism has always been the religion of the malcontent, who is bitter, envious, violent. Well, if you are recruiting those people to be part of your movement is going to be full of degeneracy and filth and monsters. I'm talking about this now because I'm telling you now, for the coming years, until things change inside the Democrat Party, Graham Plattner is about to become the norm. Today, it's Graham Plattner. I got a Nazi tattoo, maybe raped somebody. That's today. Tomorrow, it would be a bank robber, thief, rapist, you name it. This is going to continue to pop up for Democrats because that's the pool of people they have to choose from. Think about going to any one of those George Floyd riots. And you've got the Black Lives Matter freaks and the Antifa freaks and all those losers there. Think about going to one of those riots and trying to find someone to run for mayor in your local community. Do you think maybe, just maybe, whoever you select is going to have some baggage? Oh, they were. They're going to have an arrest sheet. They're going to have been kicked out of this. A 550 credit score. I stole from my mom. I stabbed someone in high school. This is going to be the norm going forward for two different reasons. The first one of those reasons we're talking about now, I'll get to number two in a second, is that's what you have to choose from. When you look at the Democrat Party, the Democrats, you know. Do you see happy people? Put together people? Everything kind of squared away in their life? And I know there are some, but for the most part, is that what you see? Hey, holding down a solid job, been there for years, got a family, happy with it, bills are paid. Is that what you see when you look at the Democrat activists? Of course it's not. It's a conga line of freaks. Well, that's what you got. That's the first reason. That's the pool of candidates they have to choose from. Now, for the second reason, which is honestly a little bit darker, but we'll talk about it. It's what you and me have to deal with for the rest of our lives. What's the second reason Graham Plattner's just the beginning? Well, let me put it to you this way before we go to break. See if I can put it to you this way. Have you ever talked to a cult member, or at least seen an interview with a cult member? You probably haven't talked to one, but you've probably seen interviews with them. And this is something we've touched on before on the show many times before. The important thing to understand about a lot of these cult members is, yes, they were weak and stupid and all kinds of things going into the cult. That's why they signed up to begin with. But setting that aside, because we're not going to focus on that for now, they believe, they really, really, really believe in some things that are just insane. Not true. Remember that? I think it was Heaven's Gate. Wasn't it Heaven's Gate cult, Chris, where they said there was something behind a comet in the sky and they all killed themselves? You can go look at a video of it to this day. It's horrible. We're going to talk about the Democrat in your life and why we're going to have to deal with this going forward next.
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13: Hey there, I'm Jason Alexander, and this is my dear friend, Peter Tilden.
14: Hey, Jay. By the way, the script says best friend.
13: Yes, it does, Peter. 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
13: Mm-hmm, because we had two things in common. Number one, we like to argue about everything. Driving, food, music.
14: No, we don't. And number two, when things annoy us or they perplex us or just don't seem to make any sense, whether it's something in the news or in our personal lives, we go, really, no, really.
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14: 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It's about finding the answers to all the things that make us go, really, no, really. Jerry Seinfeld wondered why they refused to make the stall door go all the way to the floor in a public bathroom, but he didn't get an answer. We did, by reaching out to an expert.
13: And talking dogs, really? 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We spoke to the pet parent of a dog who's become a social media star to find out if pressing buttons on a soundboard with a paw or a nose is truly communicating or they're just showing off.
14: Competitive eaters, they don't chew during competitions. How about that?
13: Really? No, really?
14: 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So we spoke to some of the biggest champions of the hot dog eats hot dog world of competitive eating to get the answer. And those are just a few of the things we'll explore on the Really Know Really podcast with Jason Alexander and Peter Tillins.
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10: It is the Jesse Kelly Show on a fantastic Tuesday. Remember, you can email the show, and you should, your love, your hate, your death threats, jesse@jessekellyshow.com. Now, back to what we were talking about, because I said there are two reasons why Graham Plattner, candidate in Maine, now being accused of rape and the Nazi, why he is not some weird abnormality. He's about to become the norm in Democrat circles. And I said the first reason is that's the pool of people you have to choose from. You don't have a bunch of normal, well-adjusted people who are Democrats anymore. The more normal and well-adjusted you are, the further to the right you go. And I'm gonna pause on that for a moment, because I don't just want to skip past that point and let you think that I'm just being a partisan and being mean or just having fun poking fun at Democrats. No. I'm talking about studies. I'm talking about poll numbers, and they all show the same thing. The happier you are, the further to the right you are. I'm not saying everybody has to be married or something like that, but if you are married for a while, children, further to the right you are. Regular church attendance or religious services, Chris, further to the right you are. Just on and on and on down the list. Longer you've been at your job, you see what I mean? By the way, this applies to even physical things. More you work out, further to the right you are. Happier, well-adjusted, has you moving to the right. Angry, bitter, miserable, envious, has you moving to the left. Okay, so we got that. That's the first reason. The pool of candidates they have to choose from are a bunch of degenerate freaks. We got that. What's the second reason? Well, I brought up a cult going into the break, but I want to bring up instead a movie I brought up to you a long, long time ago, and it is an awful, awful movie. Don't ever watch it, and it's old, so I can give you all the spoilers in the world. The movie is called The Village. The Village. I think it was an M. Night Shyamalan guy who does these horror movie things. And it was set, if I remember right, Pilgrim era, if I remember right. That may be wrong, but I think I'm pretty correct about that. The Pilgrim era, so it's older. And there's, of course, a village there. And inside the village, it's a bunch of people living together. So, of course, there is some drama. There are things going on. There are highs and lows inside the village. But the premise behind the show is this. Outside the village, if you leave the village, there are big, scary monsters outside of the village, and they'll simply kill you. You'll disappear forever. So, yes, okay, we got things going on in the village, highs and lows and whatnot, but if you leave, big, scary monsters who you've probably never seen, maybe you caught a glimpse of one, they'll kill you. It turns out, again, spoiler alert, actually, this is going to be very appropriate, so I'm going to go over it. The leaders of the village were dressing up, I know it's a stupid movie, in monster costumes and using that to scare people into staying there. They were using it for control. That is what has happened to Democrats in the United States of America, certainly since Obama got into office, but it really got turned into hyperdrive when Donald Trump started running. Donald Trump is not even some hardcore right winger. Not at all. He's never even called himself that. He has been a great benefit to our movement in a lot of ways, but he's not as far right as you are or me. He is traditionally a New York Democrat, one of these practical guys, not even really pro-life. We all know that now. He has gay events at Mar-a-Lago. He's not Franco, right? It's not you. He's just like a normal business guy. But for years, over a decade now, Democrats in the United States of America, with relentless propaganda over and over and over again, propaganda we've talked about so many times on the show, Nazi Hitler, fascist Nazi Hitler, and we're not talking one news show. Every news show for 10 years, every article you read for 10 years, movies about it for 10 years, a decade of cult programming has convinced Democrats in the United States of America that, yeah, we may have some problems internally. Hey, maybe you got a Nazi tattoo and raped somebody. But still, what's priority number one? Those monsters. Priority number one has to be the monsters at all times. Why? You know what? I want to read you a direct quote because it made my jaw hang open. The woman who just accused Graham Plattner of rape, she was interviewed by Politico. And she was asked, essentially, why are you only coming forward now? Isn't it a little late? I want you to listen to one of the most amazing quotes you'll ever hear in your life. Quote, one of the reasons I didn't come forward sooner was the huge moral conflict that I had between supporting his politics but not supporting him as a person. Now, I obviously don't know whether these allegations are true or not. I'm not giving anybody the benefit of the doubt, not her or Graham Plattner. These things need to be hashed out in a trial. But let's say for the sake of argument that it is true, and it certainly may be. Graham Plattner is clearly a dirtball. She was raped but didn't want to come forward because she liked his politics? We'll talk about that in a moment. Before we talk about that, I want to talk to you about the things you've had to give up because they hurt. What are the things or thing that you used to do, you used to enjoy, but you don't do it anymore because it hurts? Maybe it's just something you didn't even really enjoy. Maybe it's a long walk. You used to go on long walks. 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
7: Hey, you know how the world's kind of in a real scary place right now with the horrible stories we hear about every week? I'm Robert Evans. I'm a journalist and I cover the international fascist movement. And in 2019, July of that year, I decided to do something a little bit different. Instead of covering horror, I wanted to go look for hope. And I found it in a place you might find kind of unlikely, northeastern Syria. The region I visited is known as Rojava, and when the Western media covers it, they mostly just refer to these people as the Kurds. Since 2013, a loose alliance of revolutionaries over there have been fighting to not just drive back ISIS, but to establish something of a utopia, an egalitarian, feminist, eco-conscious community in a place that previously had known mostly war and terror. In the Women's War, I'll take you to this place, and I'll introduce you to the revolutionaries fighting to build it. 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Follow me as I travel to a land of war and hope, a place trapped on the edge of utopia and oblivion. I'm Robert Evans. 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
10: It is the Jesse Kelly Show on a wonderful, wonderful Tuesday. If you miss any part of the show, you can download the whole thing. iHeart, Spotify, iTunes. So what we are dealing with now, what you and I are going to have to deal with in the future, is people who have been thoroughly programmed by the media, by their politicians, by the education system, programmed in the exact same way those fictional characters in the movies have been programmed. And that programming tells them that whatever problems you may have with your neighbor, with your wife, your husband, your kids, the school, the mayor, the whatever it is, whatever those problems are, They pale in comparison to the problem, and that's the monsters outside the village. Monsters who don't really exist, of course. They've been lied to control them. What's it sound like when somebody's been this programmed? Oh, I want to give a shout out to The View. Thank you for helping me make my point.
11: Said there are times when I walk into a community and I see American flags all over the community and I suddenly feel unsafe.
10: What? She suddenly feels unsafe. Remember that story I've told you? I told you it a couple times. Took my wife out to a comedy show. We like to go to comedy shows. We like to laugh. And remember that old, it was a black comedy tour, the Kings of Comedy. It was Bernie Mac and all kinds of, I think Cedric the Entertainer. There were all kinds of funny ones, just hilarious ones in there. And this was years ago, was the Kings of Comedy tour. But we saw an advertisement for a big comedy club here in Houston. And part of the sell was one of the Kings of Comedy. We weren't really familiar with them. Not even going to name him, but we're really familiar with them. But hey, Kings of Comedy, going to be hilarious. Let's go out. And he had some very funny moments. But he, like so many, decided he was going to get serious for a minute, talk about something serious. And this gentleman, this is a black dude in, I would guess, the 60s. Hard to tell with black dudes, but 50s or 60s, I would guess. Certainly older. So we're not talking some teenage idiot here. For 5 minutes, at least, he went off on a rant about how black people and Latinos need to arm themselves because white people across America are arming themselves in anticipation of a race war. That's not a thing that exists. That doesn't exist at all. That's not a thing. I know I've been all over in the places that you would expect that I would definitely find that hub of a race war. I grew up in Montana where they have militias up there. I currently live in Texas. I've been all over the South. In fact, as from where I sit right now, I think I am 10 or 15 miles away from what do they call the head of the Ku Klux Klan? Chris, the wizard, the dragon, whatever, some big shot with the KKK. I have never in my life encountered a single white person who is arming himself to prepare for war with black people in America. That is not a thing that exists at all. And this gentleman was not only completely convinced of it, he was imploring the people in the audience to dig in and get ready. That's a man trapped in the village. And because of the evil people's desire to control him, they have lied to him his entire life. I have no doubt the influences in his life have lied to him his entire life. And now he knows things that just aren't real. How could you possibly get this broken?
11: Said there are times when I walk into a community and I see American flags all over the community, and I suddenly feel unsafe.
10: You've been lied to your whole life. Now, what's this have to do with Graham Plattner and Democrat candidates going forward? Well, that brings me to my second point. The average Democrat believes in those monsters. They believe those monsters are a threat to everything. They are the threat to everything. And because they believe that to their core, it doesn't matter how crazy it is. Trump's not a Nazi. What are you talking about? Half his family's Jewish. And what is that? You could explain that to them till you're blue in the face. It wouldn't make a dent at all. They know those monsters are there. They know it. Now, the monsters aren't, but they know they're there. Because they know the monsters are there, you will get quotes like this. Again, this was the woman making the accusation, sitting down with Jake Tapper.
12: Did Graham Plattner rape you?
13: By definition, yes.
10: Did Graham Plattner rape you? Yes. She also said this. Hey, why did you wait so long? One of the reasons I didn't come forward sooner was the huge moral conflict I had between supporting his politics but not supporting him as a person. She was allegedly raped by Graham Plattner, and she still sat at home wringing her hands on whether or not she should expose it because Graham was going to fight those monsters. And there's nothing more important than fighting those monsters. This is the result of more than a decade of programming from the media, certainly the education system, and Democrat politicians programming their followers to believe the monsters are real. And look, you can see it laid out before your eyes. You see it everywhere you go now. You see what an advantage that gives to them, don't you? Doesn't it give them an incredible advantage to make people believe that, hey, sure, I may have done this or I may have done that. I embezzled some money. I stole one time. I'm an illegal. I raped somebody. I'm a this. I'm a that. But I'm fighting those monsters. So you need to stick with me. That's what creates this attitude.
14: Those opportunities to elect a new leader is in Maine. We have a competitive contest. Democrats just nominated Graham Plattner. Despite past offensive comments about a tattoo associated, or past offensive comments, he's got this tattoo that's associated with a Nazi symbol. He also said he didn't understand its meaning. He's covered it up. And he's also faced allegations from former girlfriends of abusive behavior, which he denies. Do you think Graham Plattner has the character to serve in the United States Senate?
15: Well, this is what campaigns are for. He certainly has a lot of issues and a lot of questions to answer and address. And I think the people of Maine are going to give a lot of examination to this going through in this election. For me, I certainly hope we pick up a seat here. For me and people of the state of New Jersey, dear God, we need to get the Senate back so we can start checking this out of control president.
10: Hey, I might have to vote for that Nazi, the Nazi rapist. After all, I have monsters to worry about. I'll wrap this up with one more point. We'll do some emails before we move on. We still have, first of all, by the way, I need to mention this, a couple of different things. Yesterday I mentioned it. I'll probably bring it up for the next few days, not to be annoying. But we are at yet another location because of the flooding of the building. And we're still not back. I don't think we'll ever be allowed back in that building. So I don't think we're going to have to find a whole new permanent place. I don't need you to cry for me. We're fine, but we are in yet another temporary place. So Jewish producer Chris has worked miracles trying to get it to sound okay. I hope it sounds okay. I never want to do a show that sounds bad at all. But if it sounds different, maybe this is a little off or that a little off, bear with us. We're efforting it. All right? All right. One more point on this. Hang on.
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29: What's happening, fellow sports fans? It's Andy West. Let's look back on this day in sports history, July 7th. We will start today back in 1964, where the National League beat the American League 7-4 in the All-Star Game on Johnny Callison's two-out, three-run homer off Dick Raddatz in the bottom of the ninth inning at New York Shea Stadium. The win pulled the National League even with the American League, 17 wins, 17 losses, one tie, for the first time since the series began. Jumping ahead today in 1978 at the Wimbledon Women's Tennis Final, Martina Navratilova wins her first Grand Slam singles title, beating Chris Everett 2-6, 6-4, 7-5. This was Navratilova's first of 18 Grand Slam singles titles and a record 9 Wimbledon singles titles. And staying right there at Wimbledon, today in 2013, Andy Murray becomes the first British man in 77 years to win the Wimbledon title, beating Novak Djokovic 6-4, 7-5, 6-4 in the final. The last British man to win the Wimbledon title before was Fred Perry in 1936.
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0: on a magnificent, wonderful Tuesday. Remember, you can email the show, jesse@jessekellyshow.com, and I am going to get to some of those tonight. We'll get to some of this NATO-Iran talk. We'll talk again about something happening that some of the normies on the left don't fully understand. We'll get to all that. All that's so much more still to come. I just want to make one final point on this. I brought up the programming, how the Democrat voter in the country, 10 years of politicians, media, academia, telling them the monsters are real. The monster is real. That Trump Nazi monster is real. He is the end of everything, the end all be all. And it has been beaten into their heads to the point where they know it. Even though it's not true, they know it. And there's nothing for them now that is more important than stopping him. And they'll switch in a dime, by the way, and make it about the next guy, the same thing. The result of this, one of the results of this, is the violence of the average Democrat now. I'm not just talking about some crazy kook on a podcast. I'm talking about what I have seen personally. I'm talking in person. I know you have seen it either personally or you've seen it online. Not just some podcaster. Democrats talk about violence all the time now. I wish he'd die. I wish someone would kill him. How did they get to that place? Well, in their minds, they're talking about those monsters outside of the village. This is Susie Lee. She is a rep. This is an elected politicians. A politician, she's speaking in front of an auditorium full of Democrats. Audio's a little crappy. I want you to lean in. Listen to what she says, and more importantly, listen to the reaction of the crowd when she says it.
1: You know, Hegseth comes in front of my committee. Now listen. It's so easy. Like, it's just so easy. Like, you just want to beat the shit out of me.
0: The Secretary of War, this is a member of the House of Representatives, comes before my committee, and you just want to beat the beep out of them. How did the Democrats in the crowd react?
2: I know. I do too. Yeah, I hope he dies.
0: How could they be so sick? Remember, and I think about this today because this Charlie Kirk trial, well, the trial for the Charlie Kirk assassins going on right now. And I was reading up on some of that today and how everything was going. And it had me thinking to myself about the responses after that young man was assassinated on camera. We all watched it. Everyone watched it. It was awful. Young husband, father. Maybe you were a Charlie Kirk fan. Maybe you didn't care for him, but that doesn't matter. Young husband, father, assassinated on camera. I mean, you name your young Democrat. If Mamdani, you know, I hate that dirty commie freak. If today, God forbid, I go home and somebody shoots Mamdani in the neck and assassinates him on camera, I'm going to be sickened. It would sicken me. The violence that's happening in my country, and this is someone I despise. It would sicken me, and it would never occur to me. It would never even enter my mind to stand up, post a video on Instagram. Woo, he's dead. Ha ha, great day. Democrats across the country did that by the thousand after Charlie Kirk died. Many of these people were well-established professionals who got fired from their jobs after what they said about the assassination of Charlie Kirk. How on earth could you possibly think it was acceptable to publicly gloat that Charlie Kirk got murdered? How did you not see that you were going to get fired? Well, Those monsters are, surely everyone wants them to die, right? The monsters are real and they need to die. We need to kill them. I need to kill them. Someone should hurt them. This is the world Democrats have been immersed in now for 10 years plus. Now, members of the House of Representatives will make jokes like this, and the crowd doesn't boo, yell. Oh, man, did they laugh.
1: You know, Hegseth comes in front of my committee. Now, listen. It's so easy. Like, it's just so easy. Like, you just want to beat the shit out of me.
0: Jesse, living up here in crappy commie Democrat New Jersey, a suburb of New York City, it does not seem to matter what or who Democrats say or support. They just shift and swivel and move on. You would think after hearing these commies' rhetoric and ridiculousness and so on, he goes on just to basically say what we have been talking about over and over again. It really doesn't matter. You don't lose them. And you don't lose them because in their minds, they're fighting a higher, greater evil. Therefore, anything their people do, anything their people say is acceptable right up to the point. Why is Graham Plattner in trouble, by the way? Is it because of this latest accusation? Of course not. Come on. The guy had a Nazi tattoo. It's not the latest accusation. Graham Plattner isn't in political trouble because of this woman's accusation. Graham Plattner is in political trouble because the poll numbers didn't look the way Democrats wanted them to look. Graham Plattner, in a way, is in trouble for the exact same reason Joe Biden was not allowed to run for president again after his first 4 years. It wasn't because of anything he did or anything he said. It was because the poll numbers didn't look good for Papa Joe. And the system, the communist system, is only interested in power. And the average Democrat now lives in that world. That's it. All right. Let's shift gears here because I wanted to touch on something else. When we brought up the jobs market yesterday, I'm going to talk about that in kind of a different way, because I got some emails and some responses on that, and I am sorry you're going through it. I'm glad to hear that it resonated, but I'm really sorry to hear you're going through it. And there's an article today about Obamacare, which is going to bring me to that. And then we're going to focus on some of these normie lefties who are about to be eaten alive. They are getting eaten alive, and how much I am taking great joy in it. Before I do that, I want to talk to you about something else that gives me joy. You know I don't like thieves. In fact, you know I despise thieves. 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
1: 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Horrendous. 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
6: 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Less than 1% of water on Earth is drinkable, and humans are using it faster than nature can replenish it. Reduce the amount of water you use in the bathroom.

0: to go, despite repeated objections. Now Senate Minority Leader Chuck Schumer and Vermont Senator Bernie Sanders have joined the growing list of politicians to call for Plattner to immediately withdraw. Plattner has denied the new allegations, but in a video he says he's taking time to reflect on the best path forward. President Trump says he's been disappointed with NATO, expressing frustration with the alliance for not assisting the U.S. in the war with Iran. NBC's Alice Barr reports Trump spoke alongside the Turkish president in Ankara today, where he's attending a two-day NATO summit.
1: President Trump also saying the U.S. will drop sanctions on Turkey and may lift a ban on selling them F-35 fighter jets.
2: It's certainly something we will consider.
1: That ban started in the first Trump term when Turkey bought an air defense system from Russia.
0: That summit kicking off today with the Russia-Ukraine war expected to be in sharp focus.
1: President Trump is set to meet with Ukrainian President Zelensky at the summit following calls with both Zelensky and Russian President Putin over the weekend.
2: I think they both want to make a deal.
0: Argentina's quest to become the first back-to-back World Cup champion in over 60 years continues after a stunning comeback in the round of 16. Down 2-0 to Egypt at the 79-minute mark, Argentina scored three times over the next 10 minutes to punch their ticket to the quarterfinals. Now Argentina awaits the winner of tonight's match between Switzerland and Colombia. I'm Scott Carr.
3: Have you heard the news? A Manhattan skyrise could collapse.
4: The building remains unstable.
3: President Trump at the NATO summit in Turkey.
2: We did something in Iran. They turned us down.
3: Calls for Graham Plattner.
5: He should step down.
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0: As part of a new law in New Jersey, data centers in that state are being separated from the rest of New Jersey's energy grid. Governor Mikey Sherrill says the law is aimed at lowering energy costs for residents.
9: So this bill puts data centers in a new class of ratepayers. They'll pay a separate rate and cover their own costs.
0: And she says that data centers will now be the first to be powered down during times of stress.
9: And when the grid gets strained, like we saw this weekend, this bill makes sure we put people like Eileen first, requiring data centers to cut back before residential ratepayers lose power.
0: She points fingers at operators of the grid and big tech companies for driving up prices.
9: Instead of asking New Jerseyans to subsidize big tech, we'll use their investments to level up our grid and lower costs for your families.
0: This says several townships across New Jersey have signed moratoriums on building new data centers. The U.S. Supreme Court will not block Texas's new App Store Accountability Act. Matt Mattinson explains.
10: The measure requires imposing age verification and parental consent requirements on app stores as well as developers. Students, along with the Computer and Communications Industry Association, sued to stop the Texas law, arguing it violates the Constitution's First Amendment on free speech. Justices denied requests by the challengers on Monday to lift a lower court's decision that allowed the law to take effect while litigation continues. The measure reflects broader efforts by some states to regulate smartphone use by children and curb the potentially harmful effects of social media. I'm Matt Mattinson.
0: A high-rise in Manhattan is buckling and triggering evacuations. Firefighters and police in New York both were called about bricks falling from a high-rise building under construction earlier Tuesday. Construction workers reported seeing cracks in two structural support beams on the 21st floor of the building, with reports of several floors sagging. I'm Scott Carr.
11: This report.
3: Have you heard the news? A Manhattan skyrise could collapse.
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5: 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Whether you're trying to get

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5: Give me 50.

0: fantastic, magnificent Tuesday. So we're about to have a talk about a couple different things that are going to all kind of be the same thing. It's going to be about piggybacking on what we talked about yesterday, the jobs market, some of the reasons it's down. Someone has a really great email and questions about AI and the things some of the billionaires say and things like that. So we're actually going to open up the second hour talking about that. I am glad that touched people yesterday. We're going to continue to bring this up until the politicians of this country hear the jobs market is not good. Okay, so do what you can to fix it and don't tell people it's great. All right, we'll get to that, get to some NATO stuff, get to some emails. But on the jobs market thing, I saw this one today from the Federalist. Report shows Obamacare fraud is worse than you think. All right, I'm not going to go into any of that, but remember what we talked about when we got the details of pretty much every jobs report? Remember where the jobs were going? Remember? In case you don't remember, it's fine. Don't worry. You don't have to remember every stupid detail. You have a life to live. It's my job to be stupid. It's Chris's job to really be stupid. Anyway, remember all the jobs went to the healthcare field? I get emails from people who are struggling to find work or have found work or their daughter has or their son has. There is a theme that can't be missed. Jesse, my daughter went into nursing and got a job. My daughter became a nurse and got a job. My son became a nurse and got a job. You look at the jobs numbers. Hey, we created 190,000 jobs. Hold on, wait a minute. 170,000 of those were in the healthcare field? What's happening? Well, couple different things, actually, but it's really the same thing. There is a gigantic gob of taxpayer money, your money, government money, well, because they stole it from us, that flows into the healthcare field now. This is because of Medicare, Medicaid, and Obamacare. And there are other things, but that's really the main drivers of it. Once the government started getting that involved and started stroking checks, that was inevitably going to be an industry that was artificially propped up with your money. So we get a new jobs report out and we find out 90 to 95% of the jobs went into, quote, the healthcare field. Don't think to yourself, well, that's great. We need more heart surgeons. Although, of course, we do need more heart surgeons. They're all nurses, and there's nothing wrong with a nurse in the world. Go be a nurse. It's a wonderful freaking thing. A great nurse, change your life. But that's an explanation for why you see the healthcare industry getting the bulk of the jobs. It's because that's where government money is flowing. And when you carve out the healthcare industry from all these jobs reports, you find out there's just not a lot of movement. There's not. And look, Trump is doing things out there. He is doing things. He was out there today.
1: It came over the wires that Toyota is moving out of Mexico into the United States and building one of the biggest truck and car plants ever built. It's amazing. That's what tariffs do, if properly used. And so we've never had a more exceptional economy or potential economy. There's never been anything like it.
0: Okay. We'll set aside that last part. And let's, because this is not at all meant to insult anything Trump just said, let's set Trump aside here for a moment. Let's talk about that move. Okay. Toyota's going to build a huge factory here in the United States of America. All right. $3.6 billion. A lot of cheddar cheese. All right. It's a good thing. Okay. Who are they hiring? I think about this every time I have to read a headline about Apple's opening up a plant in Arizona and Ford is opening up and Toyota. Okay, that's good. Hey, good. Jobs. Like jobs. Are they hiring Americans? Are they hiring Americans for these jobs? Is every American given an equal shot? I mean, who's qualified? Is every qualified American given an equal shot at these jobs? Remember that story, that little headline I read yesterday? Microsoft's laying off thousands of American workers. I think the number was 4,800. I don't remember, but I think that was right. Yeah, interesting. They've also applied for thousands of H-1Bs. That's, again, that is not an insult of Trump, who's trying to get jobs here, trying to reshore manufacturing. I understand what he's trying to do. Not an insult, but you hear a headline, you hear Trump say, hey, Toyota, invest.
1: It came over the wires that Toyota is moving out of Mexico into the United States and building one of the biggest truck and car plants ever built. That's amazing. That's what tariffs do, if properly used. And so we've never had a more exceptional economy or potential economy. There's never been anything like it.
0: Want to hear a headline? Headline, Homeland Security official says 475 people were detained during an immigration raid in Florida. Well, that's good. Hey, Chris, where were they raiding? Oh, they raided a Kia plant. You see, just because Apple, Toyota, whoever it is opening up a factory, doesn't mean Americans are getting these jobs. Just because the jobs report, we added 250,000 jobs, says that 250,000 jobs have been added, doesn't mean that Americans are getting these jobs. It doesn't. And we can't ignore the AI factor. In fact, I wanted to touch on this one because it's a really good email. It's a little long, but I'm going to get to the two different main parts of it. Dear Bronco, so I hear all this talk about AI, which I put in parentheses because what they are calling artificial intelligence is nothing like I always expected, and it doesn't seem very intelligent. They say all big companies are going to AI and putting thousands of people out of work and driving a bigger gap between the rich and poor. But how will this work? Okay, so before we go on to, because he's going to ask about Elon Musk and some of the things Elon Musk has said. We're going to look at this from the most bloodthirsty capitalist view in the world, and that's not how you run a country. Remember, America is not an economic zone, and you are not an economic unit. You are a citizen of a nation. That is a fact. There's a contract there, but we'll set that aside for a moment. Let's say you're the most bloodthirsty capitalist in the world. You have a profit loss sheet in your business. Whether you are a small business, could be listening to me right now, you have one employee, or whether you are Coca-Cola, everything in between, you have a profit loss sheet. Where are we spending money? Where's it coming in? Where's it going out? And you are always in the interest of making more money for your company and or your shareholders. You are always trying to find a way to increase the money coming in and decrease the money going out, obviously, right? You want to spend less, you want to make more. You understand where I'm at. I am here to tell you, my father, after I joined the Marine Corps, my dad, who had worked construction his whole life, started his own construction company. And so when I got out, I started reading these profit loss sheets and doing this stuff with him and going over this stuff. And I can remember looking at the labor number. My dad always paid his employees very well. He believed in that. Take care of your employees. You take care of your people. It's just what he believed in. But I remember, fresh out of the Marine Corps, you know, I'm not making all the connections. And I remember looking at that number and saying, geez, Dad, look at all the money. Look at all this money going out for labor. Like, what? This is way too much money. Every single business owner looks at that number, looks at every number, but definitely the labor number. And they say to themselves, how do I get it down? If I get that number down, my Christmas bonus this year goes from $5 million to $10 million. Now, I know you and I don't understand those terms, but that's that world. That's that high-priced CEO world, and those are the stakes of the game. If we have a big Q4, if we make more money in Q4 than we did in Q2, I automatically qualify for an automatic $5 million. But this is the world these people live in. And somebody knocks on your door and says, hey, you really don't need this entire department anymore because I've created an artificial intelligence thing and it'll handle all these duties. one-time fee for you. Maybe I'll show up for some maintenance, and that labor number can go way down. That is happening everywhere right now. We'll continue in a moment. Before I continue with that, what else is happening is everywhere is this. Tunnel to Towers. Tunnel to Towers is, they're doing the most blessed work there is. Because they're out there helping the people, the wonderful people who have sacrificed for you and me. They're helping them after we forget about them. I'm talking about the families left behind after someone dies in combat, dies as a cop, dies as a first responder of any kind. We're sad for a moment, aren't we? But because we don't know them, we're not involved in their lives. It's just a name. You probably already forget the names. It's human nature. I forget the names. Tunnel to Towers doesn't forget the names. That widow sitting there, three children, dad's gone. She's trying to put her life together and care for a family. Tunnel to Towers is paying off these people's mortgages, easing the financial burden. 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And Tunnel to Towers does this with $11 a month from you and me. 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T2T.org. T2T.org. We'll be back.
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0: 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Remember, you can email your love, your hate, your death threats into Jesse at jessekellyshow.com. So let me get to the rest of this little email before we get to the NATO stuff and we'll get to these dirty commies screwing over the norms and all that other stuff. But this guy goes on, he says, hey, Elon Musk has said that people will not need to work in a matter of years. What will people do? How will they survive? All this leads to the predicament of who will buy products and services and so on. Okay, so to paraphrase, and I'm paraphrasing the smartest man in the world, so I need to be careful here, but to paraphrase, Elon Musk really has said that because AI, artificial intelligence, is moving forward so quickly, Elon Musk says that it will eventually run the entire planet. What's that look like? Okay, well, let's just figure out. Let's focus on what we know now. Here's what we know now. Here's what I personally have experienced a couple times over the past few months. One, a cab with no driver. If you're listening in Southern California, you're actually shrugging your shoulders because this is the norm for you. Most of America, it's not a thing. Here in Texas so far, I mean, I'm sure there are places, but it's not a thing yet. But lots and lots of them, you call an Uber or whatever it is on your phone, car pulls up, there's no driver. All the driving is done, it's all automated. You get in the back, and by the way, I hear rave reviews of it. I should note, I should also note this. Remember, I hate all this stuff. As much as I dislike a bad driver, I want a human being to have that job and I want to be driven by a driver. Nevertheless, no driver. Okay, so no driver. Here's what else I've experienced. I actually went through this at an Astros game the other night. I told you I went on Independence Day. They have a store there. Maybe this is old news for you, but they have a store there and you at the entrance, at the door, you scan your credit card, and it opens up the door so you can walk in the store, okay? Then there's nobody, there's no checkout counter. You walk through, and there's chips, and there's candy bars, and there's everything else. You walk in, and you grab your Sour Patch Kids, and you grab your Doritos, and you grab a Gatorade, and then you walk over to the exit door, and you just leave. AI was monitoring everything. They charged your credit card. I never dealt with another person. Final thing. Now, this is just where we are now. Final thing. We had to go. Remember I told you I had to go to University of Arizona for OBS gymnastics reunion thing, whatever. We're on campus. There's these little robots on four wheels driving all over campus. What are they doing? Well, we drove by robot headquarters. Where was it? It was at the big food court on campus. The food court, all of them, every restaurant, had food delivery services that were robots. You just grab somebody's Chick-fil-A chicken sandwich, throw it in a bag, drop it in a robot, beep, beep, beep. Robot drives over to where that person is, stops. When the person walks up, it reads their phone, opens it up, and the person reaches in and grabs their Chick-fil-A chicken sandwich. Now, that is where we are today. That's the technology that already exists today with artificial intelligence. I'm not trying to freak you out. I myself am freaked out, by the way, so I'm not trying to freak you out. I just, everything I hear about it worries me. Now, that's where we're at today. Today, on the way to work, I had to get gas. I was about out of gas. And I had to get a case of water for Chris and me. We don't have water in this new dump we're in. I had to get a case of water and gas. How far away are we from my car driving me to the gas station? From a robot, something, moving the gas pump for me, fill up my car? From me pulling out my phone and going, beep, beep, beep, beep. The phones should make that noise. Beep, beep, beep, beep. And some little robot drives out a case of water for me, lifts it up, and dumps it in the backseat. How far away are we from that? Now, every gas station in the country, probably decades, right? But when you think about this as it applies to every single industry. You want to get really scary? What about heart surgery? What about heart surgery? What if years and years and years of medical knowledge got programmed into these things and eventually we didn't need heart surgeons anymore? Just wheel you in there and a heart surgeon that's an actual robot will cut you open, stitch you up, do it upright every single time. We're not talking about just gas station attendants or food delivery guys or Uber drivers. Heart surgeons, lawyers. I don't think we'll get to this world because human beings are already rejecting AI. There's something about it that we really disdain. I personally hate it, absolutely hate it. I try not to use it ever for any reason. I like human beings. I want to be driven by a person. I want to talk to a person in the gas station. I want human jobs. I want a world run by humans. But if you're going to go super dark with it, and I don't even know that I want to say super dark. If you're just going to follow it to its logical conclusion from where it is now, it's hard to call Elon Musk an idiot when he says there won't be any work. AI will take care of everything, send everyone the food they need. Let me give you a little bit of hope on this, though. Hang on. Jesse Kelly here. 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

0: Jesse Kelly Show on a magnificent, wonderful, fantastic Tuesday. Remember, if you miss any part of the show, you can download the whole thing on iHeart, Spotify, iTunes. All right, I didn't mean to get so dark on the AI stuff, but you know I'm worried about it. I am worried about it. Let me give you two bits of hope. One of them I've told you before, I'm going to tell you again. There is something that the smartest people in the world, certainly science nerds and these types, that oftentimes they miss. Human beings are God created. And we are not only God created. I don't care whether you believe this or not, it's true. Not only are we God created, we are created to be with each other, to be around each other. And human beings know this. They know it deep down, even in this day and age of the smartphone. You know, and you'll hear people, and maybe you've seen it, maybe you've experienced it. My kids don't want to go out. They just all want to be on their phones. My kids have phones too, and they're on their phones. Probably too much, right? My kids, both of them, they'll just get up. I gotta get out. I gotta go be with my friends. I have to physically go hang out with someone. Hey, Dad, can we go to the pool? We're going to the public pool. Hey, Dad, can we go to the mall? Dad, can we go to an arcade? Dad, I want to go to a movie. Dad, we got to get out. Dad, we got to go fishing. Dad, we have to get out. Human beings, even in the smartphone era, know they need each other. Human beings already, they are rejecting AI where they find it, and it's not just about jobs. When I see a video of something that's kind of cool, and I find out that it was AI, because my kids will have to tell me. Usually I can't tell. I'm too old and stupid. I'm disgusted that I watched it. I am. Does that make sense? I don't have a better way to explain it. I'm grossed out. Oh, gross. And I fell for it. Like I'm nauseated. They say that books will be written by AI. And by the way, they're already being written by AI. More than you want to know, more than I want to know. The second you find out, are you happy or are you disgusted? You're disgusted. I know that logically, the future looks like AI is going to do everything. We'll just be lazy, worthless slugs, you and me, sitting around waiting for a robot to deliver us a pizza. But I don't think it will get that far because I believe human beings will reject it. Now, the second part of this, and this is, I want to stress this point, not at all meant to be an insult to Elon Musk. I am so grateful to him for buying one of the major social media platforms and really returning free speech to the internet in significant ways, in ways the communists hate him for, and they threaten his life all the time for it. I am a fan of no man, as you know. I'm about as close to one as you can be to Elon Musk out of appreciation for what he did and the risks he took. Elon Musk is going to be in serious legal trouble the next time a Democrat wins the presidency. And he knows it. That's awesome. That's really cool. Anyway, that aside, have you ever done this or seen this? Legos only... I don't mean someone built a Lego spaceship or a Lego car. Have you ever seen a display or done one of these where someone did a Lego city? A Lego like countryside. A Lego. I've seen this multiple times. I had cousins who were way smarter than me and super into Legos. And then I've been to various Lego stores. You know, when we had little kids, they were into Legos. I've been to various Lego stores and you see, oh, we've got a Lego Manhattan, you know, New York City. We've got a Lego Manhattan. Let's say that was you. And let's say you built all that. Wouldn't you feel like you could and should control all that? I have too many taxis down on the southern part. I'm going to just grab some and move some up to the northern part. You know what? We don't have enough people in Central Park. Let me grab a couple guys from Soho. I'm going to move them up to Central Park. You would. Okay, so what am I saying? These super, super powerful billionaire types These guys who have so much money and so much power, they can day to day do whatever they want. And they're oftentimes so ambitious and so intelligent, they'll start companies that become gigantic, and they're just, they can do whatever they want. Oftentimes, those guys will look at the earth, a city, a country, the same way you and I just looked at that Lego set of Manhattan. Well, I mean, I can move things around if I would like. I can do this. I'll just have them go there. I'll have these people go here. You've heard billionaire after billionaire, certainly the tech guys, say things that make you wince. I've played them on this show. Sam Altman, other billionaires. Oh, you don't need this. Well, AI is cheaper to teach than a human. Just almost sounds shockingly tyrannical and cold, doesn't it? Why? They're so powerful, they've completely kind of lost touch with the human factor of it. You know who hasn't lost touch with that? James Tallarico out of Texas.
1: I celebrated my 30th birthday with a pink scarf around my neck.
0: I bet he did. What, Chris? Hey, Chris, who do you think gave James Tallarico that scarf? Somebody gave it to him, I bet. I think it was a friend or something. What, Chris, who? Who? Chris said he probably just had it in his closet. You know, you could be right, but at some point in time, he had to come out of the closet, don't you think? Just saying. Let's do some emails, shall we? So Chris doesn't get us in trouble. Hey, Jesse, you must have screwed up in the last life to be a food addict married to a 90-pound health nut. They're not wrong, buddy. Do James a favor and make sure he marries an Italian dime. The more you eat, the more respect you get at Italian gatherings. By the fifth plate at Christmas, they may as well have been calling me Don. You know, I have a buddy, and he's Italian. Actually, I have a few Italian buddies. Those are the funnest guys to make the Italian jokes to, by the way. But I have a few buddies who are Italian. But the one I'm thinking of, I just brought up New York. He's in Long Island. And when he was talking about what they did for Christmas, like I thought, because we did, I think this year we did a tenderloin for Christmas. So it's our special occasion thing. We buy a tenderloin and made homemade fettuccine. And I think we bought like a pie from somebody, if I remember, like a real nice pie. I don't remember exactly, but it was three or four things. I think she made us eat a salad. I thought for us, wow, that was quite a meal. Their dinner for Christmas lasted like 5 hours. It was just course after course after course. I'll never understand. It's got to be amazing genes. No wonder I'm so resentful and racist. How are they not fat? I mean, I know there are some Italians, obviously, who are fat. I understand that. That is a thing that does happen, but not very many of them. And you go over there to Italy, you know they live for like freaking ever, Chris? It has one of the highest life expectancies in the world, and they all smoke. You walk around, and they're all smoking. They're all just chain-smoking their way, and they're skinny. What, Chris? That's an old wives' tale. Chris said, isn't it the wine? Doesn't wine have something to do with this? You know, that was a thing for about 5 minutes when I was a kid, where they said, oh, if you just have some wine, it's good for your heart or blood pressure or something like that. That sounds like an excuse for drunks. That doesn't sound, that's not real. I'm sorry, I'm not buying that at all. I'm buying chalk instead. That's what I believe in. Natural herbal supplements from the hardcore anti-communists at Chalk. I take a male vitality stack. Maybe that's why I'm not fat. My T levels are through the roof. Courtesy of a male vitality stack from Chalk. And it's not needles in my arm. In fact, it's drug-free. We're talking natural herbal supplements. Are you tired of being tired? Being in a bad mood? In a funk all the time? Why don't you turn it around? Your entire life is about to get better. And I promise you, cross my heart and hope to die, nobody will give you a pink scarf.
1: I celebrated my 30th birthday with a pink scarf around my neck.
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18: Smile, buddy.
17: Come on, smile. Oh, honey, he's still not smiling.
18: Maybe he's not a smiler.
17: Yeah, maybe he's just not a happy baby.
18: Maybe he's just being a boy. You know how boys are.
17: Or maybe he's teething. Oh, poor baby. I think his gums hurt.
18: Maybe he's just tired.
17: Or maybe his tummy hurts. He didn't eat that much.
18: Maybe he's not ticklish.
17: You think maybe he's scared of the dog?
18: 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Maybe it's a phase. 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
17: Maybe he has autism, and we can definitely do something to help.
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0: Hey, remember, you can email the show, jesse@jessekellyshow.com. Also, remember, there are good things happening out there. Here's Tom Homan.
1: With thousands of illegal aliens with CDLs. We're working very closely with many states. DHS is working hand-in-hand with Sean Duffy and his department. So the problem is we're working very well with red states. Blue states are still a struggle, right? Places like New York, I mean, ICE and CBP can't even get access to the DMV database to run the check. So, you know, the continuation of sanctuary states, sanctuary cities, you know, thank God, you know, Todd Blanche is suing these cities as they come up, and we got to keep suing them. But we're out there, you know, Dana enforcing law, we're out there looking for these illegal alien CDLs. In the last 5 days, ICE has arrested over 10,000 illegal aliens.
0: That's a good thing. Now, you know, that's it, maybe you're sitting there listening to me in a blue state like New York, and you're thinking, well, how's that help me? I've told you, you're behind enemy lines. I don't know what you want me to tell you. Your state, if you live in a blue state, will probably run right up to the line of the law, if not cross over it and break the law in order to keep as many illegals in your state as humanly possible. And they commit crimes. They drive into people on the highway. It's ugly. But overall, we're out there. We're getting them out. This is a good thing. Tom Homan, again.
1: Getting information from, you know, some of the sanctuary states is a struggle. And Sean Duffy's suing, DOJ's suing. So we're trying to get all this information we can. And we got a lot of it. We got a lot of people we're looking for. We're actually, some states, we're actually working way stations with the troopers trying to get these people as they're coming through. So it's a work in progress. President Trump's serious about this. ICE is out there with the local law enforcement and state law enforcement, wherever they will allow us to work with them, to ID these people and take them off the street.
0: Jesse, where did you get the sport coat you were wearing on your YouTube short? The material looks like my grandmother's couch. I couldn't focus on your dissertation on oil without thinking of the threats of spilling ice cream when I was a kid. You need a trigger warning for old people when you wear stuff like this. Jeez. I'm sorry you don't know fashion and you don't know quality. Where did I get it? A little gentleman known as Joseph A. Banks is where I got it. You wouldn't know anything about that. NATO allies seek to win over Trump after Iran ire. So what's happening right now? NATO, you know what NATO is. Not going to bother you with that. Trump decided to go to war in Iran. We're not getting into any of that. But our allies, our, what we consider to be our closest allies, did not help. In fact, Trump was loudly yelling at England, at Germany, at Italy. Where are you guys? Why are you not helping? You're not helping at all. They wanted no part of the whole thing. And Trump's never been super... It's probably not fair to say not NATO friendly, because what Trump has loudly yelled about was the NATO countries don't fulfill their obligations. NATO countries are required to spend a certain amount of money on the military. They're not doing it. And Trump has been very, very frustrated by that. Trump says, pay what you owe. All right. So he's been harder on NATO, I'll put it that way. But remember, the United States of America is NATO. When you look at the bulk of defense spending there, the United States of America is NATO. We handle all of it. So in Trump's mind, and he's not wrong about this at all, if I'm paying all the money, if I'm handling 90% of the defense here, then I don't really want to hear about your disagreements with me going to Iran. You come help because I told you to come help. You come help because I pay for everything. That's the way Trump looks at it. Europe, they didn't want to get involved. I understand why they didn't want to get involved. I mean, shoot, I didn't want to get involved. But in Trump's mind, they should have gotten involved. Somebody who did help. We can argue about how much he actually helped, but somebody who did help is Turkey. Turkey is one of those countries. I've been told about Erdogan, the guy who runs Turkey. I've been told that he's very, very slick. I've been told that by many people who who know how he operates. When I say slick, I mean he knows how to play virtually every side in every scenario to make people think he's kind of on their side, almost on their side, certainly not their enemy. And in so doing, kind of keeps himself out of most controversy and just gets to make money. Turkey was smart enough to give Trump some aid in some ways. And now, and this is, I mean, it's ruffling a lot of feathers. Trump is out there today, says stuff like this.
2: Turkey has been a great ally for us. Turkey could have gone on the side. They know Iran very well. And they know the problems with Iran. But they've been very instrumental, along with a couple of other countries, of helping. They could have gotten into the fight. You know, I hear some people saying about their relationship with Israel. They could have gotten into the fight. They're a very powerful military nation. They didn't do that. Maybe they didn't do that because of me. But they could have gotten into the fight on the other side. They are a nation that's been very, very good. And I can speak for myself as president. They've been extraordinary in many ways with respect to our relationship, including trying to end the war with Iran, or whatever you call it. It's not even a war. It's a military operation. It's a denuclearization. That's really what it is, of Iran, because I don't think he wants to see them have a nuclear weapon either. I'm pretty sure of that.
0: Not such kind words for Europe.
2: Because as you probably noticed, Europe's a very different place than it was 20 years ago. A lot different, much different. It's a much different, and they better be careful with immigration and energy. If they're not careful with those two things, you're not going to have a Europe anymore.
0: He's definitely not wrong about that last part. I'll touch on this in just a moment, then we'll move on. I want to get to, I mean, it's just so glorious. I can't stop smiling about it. These dirty commies, turns out they're not grateful when you give that lion a little piece of meat. He wants some more. We'll talk about that. Before we talk about that, I want to talk to you about, where do you spend your money for your mobile bill, for your cell phone? Do you send it to one of the big wireless companies to crap on your country? You know, the 250th birthday is over now. And let me guess, your wireless company, all that patriotism stuff disappeared, didn't it? You know why? Because they were just doing it for sales. 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
7: The U.S. has struck Iran after several cargo ships in the Strait of Hormuz were hit by Iranian missiles. U.S. Central Command says the U.S. strikes are in response to Iranian attacks on 3 commercial vessels that were transiting the strait. We get more on those attacks from Chris Caraggio.
8: The U.K. Navy confirmed the attacks, and several reports say 3 ships were hit over the past 24 hours. In response, the Treasury Department has canceled the license that allows for the sale of Iranian oil. Oil prices were higher following the reports of the attacks. The strikes jeopardize a memorandum of understanding signed less than 3 weeks ago.